0: Cheese to the Feeding America Southwest Virginia Food Bank. We want to thank Kroger, the official grocery partner of Virginia Tech Athletics, for making a play to solve hunger throughout the Commonwealth of Virginia. Before we snap the ball, let's pause 10 seconds for station identification. 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
0: Packed house on a Saturday night in College Park. Virginia Tech leads Maryland 7-0 here in the first. Bill Roth along with Mike Burnoff, Evan Hughes from Maryland. Hokies get the ball for the second time now, leading 7-0. They'll start on the 25, and Overton is in the game off the right hip of Ethan Grunkemeyer. First play of this series is a handoff to Jeffrey. Powers his way to the 30-yard line. Sidney Stewart and the Terps push him back. They try to rip the ball out late. That was Wingate with a little extra shove at the end. But it's going to be a pickup of all the way to the 30-yard line. It'll be second and six.
2: Yeah, pretty good run on first down. That's what you want to see. Positive yards. Good job so far.
0: Ethan has completed all six of his passes to start the game, including a touchdown. He is poised, Mike. You know, he won last year at a game at Michigan State. He won two road games for Penn State last year, in fact.
2: Yeah. Won the bowl game.
0: And the bowl game in New York.
2: Yeah.
0: Second down and six out of the gun. Quick throw over the middle. Has Green in stride. 45 on a slant. That'll be a first down. 15-yard pickup. Reddick made the tackle. That's 7 of 7 to start the game for Ethan Grunkemeyer.
2: Again, Aiden Green getting more involved tonight. He's a big play guy and needs to get more touches. They got him up to the 45-yard line that time.
0: Luke Reynolds comes back into the game for the Hokies. The Terps sub on defense, Mike. They get Zion Ely out of the game. He was one of the most highly recruited players ever when he signed with Maryland, number zero. He's out now. The new line is the 45-yard line with 4:20 to go in the first half. Tech leads the Terps 7-0. Ball is in the middle of the field. Ethan Grunkemeyer calls for the ball. Play action pass. Steps up. Throws. Left sideline. And a flag is thrown as Green went to catch it. The defensive back on this near side, Amari Jackson, the former Boston College Eagle, hit him a bit early.
2: Yes, he did. He got there early. He knew it. Redshirt
3: pass
2: senior.
3: Interference. Defense, number 24. The ball will be placed at the spot of the foul. First down.
0: And the spot of the foul, Mikey, is the 47 of Maryland. 4:09 to go in the first quarter. 7-0 is the score. Virginia Tech has the lead. It is an ACC officiating crew. Davion Brown trots to the white, stacked over there with Quayshawn Brown. Hokies split the tight end Reynolds to the left. So again, Tech is spreading the field tonight from the 47-yard line. Grunkemeyer, number 17 in white, hunches over, calls for the ball. Out of the gun, the snap comes back. Number 17 in white throws it, and a diving grab on the 38. Laying out was Green. That ball was thrown behind him at about 2,000 miles an hour, Mikey. And he stops, reverses field, lays out, and caught it. Gain of 9.
2: Great catch. Woo! Thought he'd get the ball more tonight, and he sure has. He's been a real point of emphasis.
0: Second down and one. Hokies go quick again. Grunkemeyer, backside heat, going to let it go. A deep ball right side, and it overshoots the intended receiver, Davion Brown. First incomplete pass of the game after 8 completions, and that's the first time Grunk got hit.
2: Yeah, Lavon Johnson there, 6'2", 320-pounder. So it'll be pretty good that time.
0: Yeah, third and one. Sorry, Mike.
2: Yep. That's a good play, though. Second and short like that. Take a shot to the end zone.
0: Well, you're probably going to go for it twice here, right?
2: Sure.
0: The ball's on the 38. So it's third down and less than a yard. 3:42 to go in the first. Tech leads 7-0. Grunkemeyer is in the gun at the moment. Now he moves right up under the center. Altooner calls out the play. Back to the gun he goes. Third and short. Ethan to throw. Zips it left side to Reynolds. Back shoulder catch at the 20. Makes a nifty move to the 15. A first down to the 12.
2: Oh, Luke, he's a handful. What a matchup problem that guy is.
0: We 25 yards on third and one.
2: Yep, we saw it all spring. We saw it in fall. Great throw and catch.
0: So it's first down for the Hokies on the Terps 13-yard line. Back in the Toyota red zone. Overton remains in the backfield. Snap comes back to Ethan. Turns, hands it off to Overton. Starts up the middle, cuts back to his left. Crosses the 10, down to the 8. It'll be a 5-yard pickup. Jaden Chips makes the tackle for Maryland.

0: The Hokies are doing exactly what you want to do on the road, Mike. They score on their opening possession. They force a Maryland punt. They come down the field. Now they're down inside the 8-yard line, and they are taking the crowd right out of the game.
1: Yeah, they are. And they're converting on third downs, which is huge. Got Jericus Harrison in the game now, along with Luke Reynolds, Hayden Green.
0: Second down and 5 on the 8-yard line. The Hokies, as you can figure out, can get a first down on the 3. Runkemeyer in the gun with the wide side of the field to the right. The snap comes back. He's going to flip it to the end zone, and it overshoots the intended receiver, Green, who is open. Ethan wishes he had that one back. It'll be third down.
1: Now, that was so close. A little bit of pressure coming. Need to get a little air underneath that one. Didn't need to throw it too high, too far.
0: So it'll be third down and 5 with 2:24 to go. This will be a really interesting formation and play call. You can get a first down here, Mike, on the 3. Ball is on the 8, third and 5. Reynolds is the tight end. He lines up to the right. Marlon Jackson to the left. Gronkemeyer goes up under center. Pulls back, rolling right, looking towards the end zone, fires it, and it's caught by Hawkins on the 4, stretches for the first down at the 2. It'll be first and goal.
1: Yep, good job by him. He was wide open in that flat. I'm surprised Grunk didn't get it to him a little bit quicker. Mike could have been able to turn that corner, but a great throw and catch, gets it down there, reaches, knew where the first down marker was, got the Hokies for a first and goal.
0: 2:08 to go. Hokies leading 7-0 in the first quarter. They'll have first down and goal to go. They're spotting it officially on the 1. Overton and Hawkins both in the game now. Hokies are going to go with that T formation. Ball is on the 1. T formation behind Gronkemeyer, and now a timeout taken before the snap. And the referee, Garrett Dickerson, is coming in. Are they going to review this play? Or did a Maryland player get hurt?
1: Did they have too many guys on the field? I don't know. They were doing some late substitutions.
2: Officials timeout on the field to reset the football.
1: Okay.
0: Meanwhile, television has gone to a commercial. So we will as well. I guess, right?
1: Well, they got the big red sign out down there.
0: The teams are lining up to go for it, but the red hat is on the field trying to hold up the game. So, before we go to this commercial break, we've seen this before where a play gets run while they're taking a commercial. And Garrett says, hey guys, I know you want to ram this in from the 1-yard line, but TV has taken a break, so we're going to take it with them.
1: There you go.
0: The red hat controls it, right?
1: He does.
0: Timeout on the field, but the Hokies are poised to add to their lead. First and goal on the 1 when we come back. 1:50 to go in the first, 7-0 Virginia Tech. Now this from Coke.
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0: Mike, the officials said they were going to respot the ball. They've moved it to the one-yard line. Virginia Tech will have first and goal on the one when play resumes.
1: Yeah. Good throw and catch there, though. Good third down conversion. And, Billy, you know the Marching Virginians performed on the field before the game.
0: Right.
1: So they finally got up to their seats there in that last section on the right. Way over there. See that?
0: In the north side of the stadium.
1: Look at the, what do you call the director person that's calling the director?
0: The drum major? Or
1: the one that does all the stuff?
0: Yeah, the drum major.
1: Drum major? On a ladder up there. You think about that, where we were doing the pregame hit.
0: Yes.
1: I could see you on top of that ladder.
0: I would not
1: shimmy
0: get
1: and shaking.
0: On top of a ladder in the upper deck of this stadium. We do have a really nice view from up here, by the way.
1: They do.
0: This stadium is laid out just like Lane. The field runs north-south. Hokies are driving towards the north end, and that's the enclosed horseshoe end of the stadium. Hokies are driving right into that student section. They lead the game 7-0. They've got first and goal on the one, and they'll go with the T formation again. Overton and Hawkins joined by Luke Reynolds, who's in the middle. They are lined up directly behind the quarterback, parallel to the line of scrimmage, which is the one. And Grunk will go right up under the center, Kyle Altooner. Ethan has run for a couple of touchdowns this year.
1: And he might get a little push from Luke Reynolds.
0: Well, the first touchdown of the game, Gronkemeyer threw it to Luke for the touchdown. Let's see what happens as the Hokies have first and goal on the one now. Number 17 in white, Reynolds lines up right under the center, Kyle Altooner. Takes the snap and tries to plow his way across. And the line judge says he didn't make it. Maryland with a goal line stop on the first attempt. It'll be second down and goal on the one.
1: Close. 1 yard is tough to pick up sometimes when you got 11 guys against 11 guys right there in that box.
0: Well, Derek LeBlanc is 320. He's the nose guard in there. Number 88. It'll be second down and goal to go. He did get a half a yard, maybe more than that, two-thirds of a yard. It's second and 6 inches. 109 to go. Same formation, T formation. Three men right behind Ethan Gronkemeyer. He steps up under the center, and now a penalty marker's thrown. Hokies moved early. That'll cost them 5 yards.
1: Wow.
0: That changes things.
1: Yep, the old student section might have helped out in that regard.
2: Encroachment. Offense, number 66. 5-yard penalty, second down.
0: So Cunningham gets called for that. The Maryland defenders, Mike, are turning to the student section, asking for some help here. Both teams will change now because now the Hokies won't go with the T formation. This moves the ball back to the six, where it will be second down and goal.
1: A little more real estate to work with. Look for the passing game to come out here.
0: Hokies will send trips to the left at a stack formation, including Reynolds. Green is to the right. Hawkins is back in the game in the backfield. Second down and goal to go for the Hokies. The line of scrimmage is the Maryland six. Out of the gun, the snap to Gronkemeyer, looking left. Everyone's covered, and he's sacked back on the 12-yard line. First sack of the game for the Terrapins, Nashir Taylor, and it'll be third and goal on the 13.
1: Sometimes that's why you hate as a coach, when you got all the momentum, then they stop the ball, stop the game to reset the ball, go to a timeout. You kind of lose that oomph a little bit.
0: Meanwhile, Justin Terry, Virginia Tech starting left tackle, shaken up on the play.
1: Yeah.
0: This comes with 23 seconds to go in the first quarter. Yeah, you're right. The Hokies are moving. They get down to the one-yard line. They're ready to snap it, and the officials say, oh, let's respot the ball. Then they go to a three-minute TV timeout.
1: Yeah.
0: Hokies commit a penalty, and so you're right, Mike. The momentum kind of got taken away. But
1: especially when you're on that end of the stadium where the students are. So now they are going to timeout.
0: TV's going to take another timeout. The game is on FS1 tonight. Well, when it's game day, make it Benny's Pizza, the preferred pizza of the Virginia Tech Hokies. Founded by a couple of alums, Benny has been a Virginia Tech tradition. Home of the legendary Virginia Slice, a giant 28-inch pie, and they're always open late. So wherever you are tonight around the Commonwealth, find a Benny's near you and relive your best Blacksburg game day. Well, Justin Terry, Mike's having a hard time putting any weight on that left leg as he's helped off the field.
1: Sure is. That's not a good sign. He's a big guy, and that's not good. Don't want to speculate, but
0: they're having a hard time picking him up because he is 330 pounds.
1: Yeah.
0: And some extra training.

0: Are going to come out onto the field here for Justin Terry. He's hopping on the right leg, unable to put any weight whatsoever on the left. Meanwhile, the Hokies are now going to have third and goal on the 13 after they had first and goal on the 1. This comes with 23 seconds to go here in the first quarter.
1: It was a good job in coverage there by Maryland. Nobody was open. The protection broke down. So Grump had to take that sack. Didn't try to force anything in there. In field goal range.
0: Let's quickly go down to the field once again. Here's Evan.
2: Yeah, guys, right in front of me on the 10-yard line, Justin Terry being helped off. Former offensive lineman Tyrell Smith had to come out and help him. He is just getting to the sideline now, and when I get an update, I'll report it back to you guys.
0: So it'll be third down for Virginia Tech. Third and 13 on the 13. The Hokies are perfect tonight on third down conversions. They are 4 of 4. Everything was kind of humming along till the officials went to respot the ball as Tech was just about to snap it on the 1, and then TV had gone to a break. They were only supposed to take 3 breaks in the quarter, Mike. This is their 4th. So it's an interesting momentum killer when something like that happens.
1: Yeah, sure enough. Are they going to take another one here at the quarter break?
0: They will.
1: 23 seconds.
0: Again, the Terps and the Big Ten, their television package is through Fox. Hokies don't play very many games on Fox, or as the case was last year, I guess it was 2 years ago, Big Ten Network up at Rutgers. Hokies played that game against Rutgers.
1: Two years ago?
0: 2 years ago, yeah. Because any home game is a ESPN/Disney-controlled game. This is a Fox Network-controlled game. But it is an ACC crew, and Coach Franklin is out there talking with the officials now. I think he wants to know, Mikey, he's not really arguing. I think he just wants some clarification.
1: Especially when you don't move the ball but a couple of inches maybe at the most.
0: He's not arguing, Mike. He just wants to know what happened. And I'll tell you, Mike, I think the red hat was on the field first before they moved the ball. So I'm sure Coach Franklin will get the details on that and share it with us at some point. Well, third and 13 here.
1: And that could be. I mean, you look at it, you know, Maryland's only had 5 snaps in their first quarter. So the Hokies have had the ball the whole quarter for the most part.
0: Yeah, the Hokies have 143 yards. Maryland has 12. Tech leads the game 7-0. Has third and goal on the 13. The clock is running. Now, if they want to, Mikey, the Hokies can kick it at the other end. They don't have to kick the ball at the student end of the stadium here.
1: That's true.
0: And just let the quarter clock wind down, and that is what Coach Franklin wants to do.
1: Yeah.
0: So the Hokies are going to run the third down play, not in front of the Maryland student section, Mike, but in front of the empty field house.
1: Smart.
0: How about that? That is the end of the first quarter with the score of Virginia Tech 7 and Maryland nothing. Now let's step aside and hear this word from your local station. You're listening to the Hokies and the Terps on the Virginia Tech Sports Network.
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0: Saturday night, College Park, Maryland. Hokie.

0: four on third downs.
1: We'll have a big third down play coming up. And the savvy move by Coach Franklin there after the injury. He says, you know what? We'll run the third and 13 play from the stadium on the south end at this stadium, all the way at the other end from their students, and run the third down play. And then if you've got to kick a field goal, it's going again to the field house where there's no fans at all, Mike. Yeah. It's just that old 50-year-old field house sitting there.
0: Yep, the quiet end zone.
1: But a big third down play. And as Mike mentioned, the Hokies have been really good tonight on third downs. In fact, perfect. 4 of 4 on third down. QB Ethan Grunkemeyer is 10 of 12 to start the game with 116 yards in the touchdown. He's coming off his career game last week where he threw for 327 yards. No injury update on Justin Terry. He was injured on the play where Grunk got sacked. They did take him off on a cart, Mike. He had a hard time walking. And at 3:31, they had a hard time carrying him. So they put him on a gator, and they'll get him in the locker room for some evaluation there.
0: Yeah, yep, hope he's okay. He's a big part of the offensive line, a big piece of the puzzle.
1: So Logan Howard will come in at left tackle. He's 6'6", 325, transferred to Tech from Oklahoma. He wears jersey number 70, played in 19 games for Oklahoma, started 6 over the course of 3 seasons in Norman, Oklahoma. Marcellus Hawkins into the game in the backfield. Although you get the sense, Mike, that it could be Luke Reynolds' time. Doesn't he seem to be the guy when the Hokies need a big third down conversion?
0: Yeah. Did that last week. Saw that twice. He's got great chemistry with quarterback going back to last year at the other place, and they can get that thing going now.
1: He leads the Hokies with 16 receptions on the season. Hokies third and 13 on the 13. Grunkemeyer out of the gun, and a flag stops the play. The Hokies moved early again. Boy, this started at first and goal on the 1. Now it's going to be third and goal on the 18.
2: Offense, number 66 and number 62, 5-yard penalty, third down.
1: The center and the right guard both moved early, believe it or not.
0: Wow, going the wrong direction here.
1: Third and goal on the 18-yard line. 7-0, Hokies leading. This will officially now be the first play of the second quarter. 15 minutes on the clock. The ball is right in the middle of the field. Quayshawn Brown trots wide to the left along with Davion Brown. Aiden Green is the receiver to the right. The tight end is on the left. That is Luke Reynolds. Hawkins is the lone back as Grunkemeyer calls for the ball. Out of the gun, the snap is back. Rush is on. Grunk steps up. Carries the football. Gets to the 10. Great move to the right. What a great move. He'll take it into the end zone. Touchdown, Tech. It was third and goal on the 18. Grunkemeyer got flushed out of the pocket. I, the linebacker, gave him a little wiggle. And he went for the fake. And Grunkemeyer takes it in for 6.
0: That's one thing we haven't seen a lot out of Grunk, but we knew, and Coach Franklin talked about, he's got a good set of legs. We just haven't seen much of it yet. But, man, what a move he put on there, Bill. Kind of froze the guy. He wiggles. That guy waggles. He gets into the end zone, 18 yards out. What an unbelievable third down conversion.
1: Extra point is blocked. First miss in John Love's career. Maryland comes up with the football, and the Hokies are going to have to tackle the special teams player out of bounds. So it remains 13-0.
0: I believe that was John Love that got the tackle.
1: Love gets the tackle. The PAT was blocked. But the touchdown gives the Hokies a 13-0 lead. Touchdown presented by Kroger, the official grocery partner of the Hokies. 18-yard run. It was actually Totten that made the tackle, the holder.
0: Okay.
1: Grunk's got a big smile on his face. Was that something else?
0: That was an awesome job. Guys recovered. Plackett was breaking down quickly, and he just called his own number. Ended up being a heck of a drive, Bill. 11 plays, 74 yards. Took 5 minutes and 49 seconds to get that 18-yard run by Grunk. Hokies get the PAT blocked, so they're up 13-0 here. Early second quarter, 14:51 left.
1: 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Cole Bird will kick the football back to Maryland. Naeem, A.R. Gladding, Amari Jackson are the return men for the Terrapins.

0: Titans. Ball is in the air. Kickoff will go into the end zone for the touchdown. Let's talk about a moment, Mikey, what the Hokies had to overcome to score that touchdown.
1: Whew.
0: They had first and goal on the one, had a couple of penalties, had a quizzical three-minute break to respot the ball. They overcame all that. Then another penalty after they flipped sides of the field, and they get a quarterback running for an 18-yard touchdown.
1: Yeah, amazing. Great job by Gronk. Big confidence in him. He's played exceptionally well, and great to see him get a long touchdown like that. Make a big play.
0: Maryland's only snapped the ball four times on the night, trailing now 13-0. Here's Washington, a quick throw over the middle, a leaping grab by Webb at the 35, has the first down, gets to the 39 where Jacquez White brings him down.
1: That's a good throw and catch.
0: Remember, Maryland does average 50 points a game. 13-0, Hokies leading, early going, opening minute of the second quarter.
1: That was just a deep slant, picks up about 15 yards.
0: Washington is 6'5", 227, and wears number 7. Hands the football off to Howard, started right, cuts back to the left, plows his way ahead to the 43-yard line where Noah Chambers brings him down. Maryland goes tempo now, no huddle.
1: Yep, trying to get that ball out quick and go.
0: The new line is the Terps 43, driving towards the north end. Here's a quick little screen to the right, caught over there by Webb, and he's got the first down again ahead of the 44-yard line. That moves the sticks. That was actually Durr, not Webb. Durr with the reception, his first of the night. Noah Chambers brings him down. Maryland crosses the 50 for the first time tonight to the Hokie 45.
1: Yep, playing fast here, getting the ball out of Malik Washington's hand quickly.
0: 13-0, Virginia Tech leading here in the second quarter. Ball is in the middle of the field, blitzes on. Washington steps up. Washington flushed. He throws it wide open. Receiver on the 20-yard line. That's Webb. The catch down the sideline, and he's knocked out of bounds as he crosses the plane. Touchdown, Maryland. Reddish got him late. 45-yard touchdown. Boy, Maryland scores less than a minute and a half after the Hokies' touchdown on the long throw to Caleb Webb.
1: Yeah, good throw and catch. He was wide open. That was a breakdown in coverage. Wide open on the sideline up there, and he just a sprint to the end zone, and he gets the job done.
0: That makes the score 13-6. The official called it a touchdown, Mike. I thought he got knocked out of bounds early.
1: It was close.
0: At the moment, it is a touchdown, but now, before the PAT, they're calling the players over to the bench
1: to review,
0: to take a look at it. And Garrett Dickerson, the ACC referee, will pop under the hood. You've got the same look that we do. It is a Fox TV crew. They got a lot of cameras here. I'm not so sure his foot ever went out of bounds, even though his legs were out of bounds. If it stands, it'll go as...
1: his leg kind of whipped the pylon.
0: A 45-yard touchdown pass. Long review here for Garrett Dickerson. You know, Mikey, Maryland is going to make plays tonight. They've scored too many points. They've got too many weapons.
1: Yeah.
0: Reddish made the dive, took his legs out from under him. His legs were out of bounds without touching out of bounds, if that makes sense. His feet may have not touched the white ground as his body and the ball then break the plane and hit the pylon. If it stands, the former Tennessee Vol Webb will have Maryland's first touchdown of the night. And this comes with 13:29 to go in the first half. Hokies scored the first two touchdowns. And now the Terps get what they hope is a 45-yard touchdown pass to Webb. They are certainly taking a long time. One more look at it. Here's Garrett Dickerson. He's taking his headset off, and he will fill us in on the call.
2: After review, the ball carrier's foot was out of bounds prior to reaching the goal line. The ball will be placed at the one-yard line. First down, Maryland. The clock will start on the snap.

0: Well, credit Quentin Reddish, Mikey, from coming over from that safety spot to knock Webb down on the one.
1: Yeah. Go Quentin Reddish now. He got over there quickly and took his legs out. Got him out of bounds. So Hokies got their goal line defense in there now.
0: So it remains Hokies 13 and Maryland nothing. But first and goal for the Terps with 13:29 to go.
1: So both teams have had a touchdown call back.
0: Maryland puts its quarterback Washington right up under center. They go two tight ends. First and goal on the 1 yard line. Howard is the tailback. Back, he's the lone back.
1: Unbalanced right.
0: Send the tight end in motion to the right. That is Fleming. They're going to throw it. They flip it to him, and it's nearly intercepted. Wiley had both hands on it. Couldn't hang on. It's incomplete. If he catches that, Mikey, he might have gone 99 the other way.
1: Yeah, could have been. Got a great jump on the ball and read it well. Malik was rolling to his right, and Keon was right there, had the ball in his hands.
0: They were going to throw the ball to Fleming, the tight end, but Wiley did a nice job reading it. Second down and goal to go on the one. Howard remains in the backfield. Quarterback Malik Washington up under center. Second down and goal to go on the one. Long count for number seven in red. Pulls back, hands it off, and the Hokies crush Howard. Shy of the two, it'll be third down and goal.
1: Great job at the point of attack.
0: Chambers was the one that will get credit for the tackle, but there was no push up front for Los Terps.
1: Yeah, that single gap defense of Brent Pry, Sean Spitzer, put those guys on the other side of the ball quickly at the snap.
0: Lost the yard. That ball is now outside the two. So it'll be third and goal on the two for Maryland. It remains 13-0 Hokies. They run out of the pistol formation now. Washington is in the gun. Behind him is Iverson Howard. Third down and goal to go. Snap comes back. Washington turns, hands the football off. Howard sprints towards the left and scores. A counter play to the left for Iverson Howard. And Maryland scores on third down.
1: Well, it sure looked like there was movement on the right side of that line before the snap of the ball. No call, and he gets his way in from 2 yards out.
0: Thirteen to six, the score. With 12:31 to go in the first half, they're going to review it again. The referee Garrett Dickerson has come over to the hood on the Maryland sideline. Did Iverson Howard score? Asen Stevens may have brought him down first, Mike. He's down before the ball crosses the plane.
1: Sure looked like it, didn't he?
0: Maryland's going to have its second touchdown on this possession wiped out. It'll make it fourth and goal on the three. Now, we've seen the replay, so we have a pretty good idea what Garrett Dickerson's about to say here. But credit Asen Stevens with that tackle.
1: Yeah, he made a great stop. Diving out, making the play.
0: The hustle by Reddish initially, Mike, to knock Webb out on the one. Then on first, second, and third down, the Hokies really made it tough on Maryland.
1: They sure did. That defensive line kind of bowed their neck, made it tough, hard to run against.
0: 12:31 to go in the first half. You talk about the game has really slowed down with all these reviews.
1: My goodness.
0: At the moment, it's 13-6, but we have a hunch Garrett Dickerson's going to say he was down.
2: After review, the ruling on the field is upheld. Touchdown.
1: Okay.
0: Okay.
1: So much for that.
0: So it's 13-6. Now Maryland will attempt the extra point. Sean O'Hare is the kicker. 12:31 to go in the first half. Kicking at the north end of CQ Stadium. PAT in the air is good. And the new score, Hokies 13, Terps 7. Timeout on the field. Now this from Carter Machinery.
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2: I'm Toby Altizer with your college football update. Number 25, Virginia taking on West Virginia in the Duke's Mayo Classic down in Charlotte. Early second quarter of that one. That one's tied at 14 apiece in the game that College Game Day was at earlier today. Number 8, Ole Miss, and number 7, LSU. Ole Miss getting the better of Lane Kiffin in his return so far. 10-0 early second quarter of that one. Bill?
3: Here the Hokies in Maryland are in the early going in the second quarter. They lead the game 13-7. It was a quick, in quotes, I should say, quick four-play touchdown drive. Anything but quick, though, huh, Mike?
4: Yeah, it turned out to be that way. What, seven plays, Carter? Seven plays, 75 yards. They end up going 2 minutes and 20 seconds. Yeah, and they got that nice two-yard run by Howard for the touchdown, got the PAT. So it's now 13-7 favor of the Hokies. We've got 12 minutes, 31 seconds left until halftime.
3: To the field we go to Evan Hughes.
5: Guys, underrated moment in this game, Bill. You talked about it. James Franklin letting the clock run to the end of the first quarter. It feels like this student section is right on top of the field. Grunkemeyer with that touchdown run. Something to keep in mind as this game continues on.
3: Hokies will get the ball back. They've had two possessions tonight. They've scored on both. They lead the game 13-7. And they'll kick the football back to the Hokies now. Ball is in the air. Overton backs up. This ball will go over his head for a touchback. Hey, did you know the Hokies are helping the community one drive at a time through Virginia Credit Union's Down to Help program? Every Hokies first down becomes a $25 donation to Carilion's children. So be sure to cheer on the Hokies all season long as they move the chains to make a difference. Tech has 9 first downs tonight as the team gets the ball for its third possession of the evening, leading 13-7. Hawkins in the game in the backfield for Virginia Tech. He and Jeffrey Overton rotate, basically been the rotation for each of the first 3 games this season. Tech elects to put the ball on the left hash to begin this possession. The run out of the pistol. Quarterback Ethan Grunkemeyer. Behind him is Hawkins. Snap comes back. Ethan turns and hands the football off to Hawkins, puts his shoulders down, then gets submarined on the 27-yard line by Jaden Schiff. That's his third tackle of the game.
4: Not much there, but he did a good job getting positive yards, picks up about 3. James Franklin talked about how important first down was going to be on both sides of the ball.
3: Second down and 7 for the Hokies, driving from our left to right towards the south end, leading in the game 13-7. Out of the gun, the snap comes back. Gronk turns, hands it off, and Hawkins plows his way off the right to the 32-yard line. Shy of the first down, he was knocked down by the Terrapins, Nashir Taylor, with 11:53 to go. That'll bring up a 3rd down and 3 for the Hokies. And again, Tech has been dynamite tonight, Mikey. 5 for 5 on 3rd down.
4: Yep, big one here. Maryland's got that momentum now.
3: Trips to the right, out of the gun, a quick slant, and incomplete. Hokies hope for a flag. They don't get it. Denmark. Now the flag comes in. It is an ACC crew. The fans, particularly the Maryland students, don't like it, but the Hokies will get a 1st down by penalty.
4: Yeah, the line judge called it from the side over there.
6: Pass interference. Defense, number 6. The ball will be placed in the spot of the foul. Automatic 1st down.
3: Coach Loxley doesn't agree. He's having a conversation, Mikey, with the side judge on this side.
4: Yeah.
3: The new line is the 38-yard line. Virginia Tech 13, Maryland 7. Four receivers in the formation now for Ty Howe, the Hokies OC. Quarterback Runkenmeyer calling the play right along the line of scrimmage. Early going in quarter number two. Snap comes back. Handoff goes to Marcellus. Plows his way to the 39-yard line. Tough running inside against Daniel Wingate. The linebacker came up to make the tackle. He's from Bowie, Maryland. Pilate High School, veteran guy at the Will linebacker spot. It'll be second and eight.
4: Not much there. Just a good job just plowing forward, trying to get a couple positive yards.
3: Hokies go Temple. No huddle. Play fake on second down for Grunkemeyer. Rush comes, zips it over the middle. It's caught. There's a flag on the play in the backfield. Grunkemeyer got hit. That's where the flag was thrown.
4: So you're going to be holding or roughing the passer.
6: Holding.
4: Yep.
6: Offense, number 70. 10-yard penalty. Second down.
3: That's Logan Howland. He's in there in place of the injured Justin Terry.
4: Yeah, they kind of blew by him on the defensive end. Their edge guys are pretty good. Got pressure on him and got the holding penalty. That was a great job by Grunk just getting rid of that football.
3: So it'll be second down and 18 for the Hokies. They lead this game 13-7, 4 minutes into quarter number two. They're going to get all the way to the 48 for a first down. They're snapping this one from the 30. Second and 18. Leading in the game 13-7 on this Saturday night under the lights. Overton split wide to the right now. Hokies go empty on second and long. Out of the gun, Grunkenmeyer throws on a slant, caught by Green on the 42. A leaping grab there. He's made some nice catches tonight. Jamar Glasker trips up Aiden Green. It'll be a third down, but third and makeable for the Hokies, Mikey, about third and four.
4: Yeah, that's a great throw and catch. Nice little deep slant, deep squaring pattern. Good job by Grunk stepping up in the pocket and making that throw.
3: Second quarter from College Park. Virginia Tech leads 13-7. Another third down for the Hokies. They've been dynamite tonight in this situation, 5 of 5. This will be third and three officially from the 45-yard line.
4: Look for Luke Reynolds here.
3: Tight end has been dynamite all year long for the Hokies. Two receivers stacked to the right. Reynolds is to the left. Grunkemeyer, a quick flip to the left side, a leaping attempt. Reynolds gets it, both feet inbounds. What a sensational grab right in front of the Tech bench. Whoa, an NFL catch if ever one there was for Luke Reynolds.
4: Yes, sir, 6'5", went up tall to get that one. Great throw by Grunk. He knew he had the height advantage. He just laid it up there for him to make that catch.
3: Got both feet in. The Hokies are now 6-for-6 on third downs.
4: And Luke's having a big game as always.
3: You're not kidding. He has come in as a touchdown tonight. Four catches. Ball across the midfield stripe ahead of the 49-yard line. Hokies driving from our left to right towards the south end of CQ Stadium. On the left hash mark, Grunkenmeyer is in the gun. First down and 10. Maryland rushes four, drops seven. Grunkenmeyer roll-out pass to the right, lets it go, and it's incomplete. Bobbled and dropped by Quayshon Brown near the 23. He had made a nice move, Mike, on Ships. Had both hands on the ball, bobbled it, and then just couldn't hang on.
4: Yeah, that's one he'd love to have back, Billy. That's as good a throw as you can get, especially when Grunk on the run. Changing that launching point, had him right on the fingertips. That was a big game. Talk about an explosive play. That's the one that got away from him.
3: Would have been a 25-26-yard gain. Instead, second down and 10 for the Hokies on the Maryland 49-yard line. Tech 13, the Terps 7. Wide to the left is Aiden Green. Hokies have two receivers to the wide side of the field. That is their right. Again, out of the gun, the Hokies, Grunkemeyer flips it on the left side to Overton, scoops down the left sideline to the 30, explodes to the 20, pulled away from the Terps, and he will score! Touchdown, Tech! It's a 49-yard touchdown! Jeffrey Overton, from right down the road in Northern Virginia, his family is here, they're going bananas in the stands over there. And the Hokies scored their third touchdown in three possessions to start the game.
4: What a great throw. Perfect right on the fingertips of Overton. Leaks out of the backfield, catches it on the sideline in stride, and just turns on the jets down that sideline, 49 yards out. Touchdown, Hokies. Great throw and catch.
3: 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Our new score is Virginia Tech 20, Maryland 7. 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
3: Well, the Hokies came out sizzling. They scored on 10 straight possessions to start the VMI game, scored on their first five possessions last week, and they're keeping it up tonight, Mikey. They've scored on their first three possessions tonight. They lead 20-7.
4: Yeah, another great drive, Bill. Seven plays, 75 yards, 3 minutes and 17 seconds, 49-yard pass. Jeffrey Overton from Grunkenmeyer. Hokies are up 20-7 here. We've got 9 minutes, 14 seconds left till halftime.
3: 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Proud sponsor of the Hokies. Let's go down to the field to Evan.
5: Bill, two things about that last drive. Number one, that third down catch from Luke Reynolds, not far from me. I'm still in disbelief that he had the extension, the control to come down with that. Don't forget that about that drive. And then secondly, Overton on that touchdown. Many members of the Tech staff pointing to what I believe is Jeffrey Overton's family in the stands. A lot of number 16 jerseys with big smiles and hugs after that play.
3: Hokies converted on all six of their third downs so far. Now, remember, Mikey, one was by penalty there on that third down play. But,
4: yeah,
3: man, they had that. It was third and 18? They get a touchdown. And this last possession, it was first and 18, and they still score. They're overcoming penalties to score.
4: Yeah, and that's it's good that you can do that, but that'll catch up with you when you're playing really, really good teams down the road. You got to clean that up.
3: Touchdowns are presented by Kroger, the official grocery partner of the Hokies. So yet another kickoff for Cole Bird. Ball teed up on the 35-yard line. They are Gladding and Amari Jackson, the return men. Let's see where this kick goes. It is high and deep. And if it was a ball game at Nats Park, I would say it is out of here. Another long kickoff for a touchback. One of these days, someone's going to return a kickoff against the Hokies, but so far this season, Bird just drills him into the end zone.
4: He's been great at that, for sure.
3: All right, so in the last possession, Maryland zoomed down the field in a hurry, and let's see what changes the Hokies may make defensively. Washington does get rid of the ball quick, Mikey, doesn't he?
4: He does. He changes the launching point. Sometimes he'll roll out, so he's been good at that.
3: 20-7, Virginia Tech has the lead. Maryland will start on its 25-yard line. They send Duren motion right to left. Counterplay and hand the football off to Dalton. And the Dinwiddie product crosses the 25. And he gets banged down by Jason Abbey, the Hokie defensive end from Freeman High School in Richmond. Gain of 2, 2nd and 8.
4: Good job defending that. Spreading you out.
3: They do spread the field on 2nd down. Washington on a quarterback draw. Cuts back to his left and then dives shy of the first down to the 34-yard line at the feet of Quentin Reddish. It'll be 3rd and 1 for Maryland on its own 34.
4: Now, we thought we'd see him probably run a little bit more tonight than he has been.
3: They're calling it 3rd and 1, Mike, but it's a legit 2. They hand the football off and a big hole for Dalton up the middle. He's got the first down to the 49-yard line where the Hokies' Thomas Williams brings him down.
4: Yeah, he might have saved a touchdown there.
3: 14-yard pickup for Harry Dalton III.

0: All-time Richmond area leader, Mike. You know, he had 11,282 yards at Dinwiddie.
1: Incredible.
0: First down and 10, Washington to throw. Deep shot, right side, up for grabs, incomplete. Naeem Abdul-Rahim Gladding and Jaquez White going for the ball. He bobbled it as he was diving and ends up incomplete.
1: Those guys go a long way back, right, when Jaquez was at Troy and Gladding at ODU. A little trash talk during the week.
0: Kenny Wosley Jr. is into the ballgame now for Virginia Tech on defense. Second and 10 for the Terps on their 47-yard line. 8:07 to go in the second quarter. Virginia Tech leads the game 20-7. Washington number 7 in that red Maryland jersey. In the gun, Hokies rush for, drop 7. They set up a little middle screen to Chris Durr. Scoots across the 50, and then the Hokies in the open field get him on the ground. That was White. That looked like it could be a big play, Mike. That's what yards after catch is all about.
1: Yeah.
0: Maryland lives on it, and the Hokies just stopped him.
1: Yeah, that's a great tackle. Open field tackling, big thing tonight. That was a big point of emphasis to hold that to a couple-yard gain. That's huge.
0: So it'll be 3rd and 5 for Maryland now on the 48-yard line of Virginia Tech. The Terps tonight are 2 for 3 on 3rd down. Wide side of the field is to the left. Offensive coordinator Clint Trickett has 3 receivers to the left and 1 to the right. Hokies crowd the line. They're coming on the blitz on 3rd down. Washington zips it over the middle, and it's caught by Durr on a slant for the 1st down to the 32-yard line, where Tyson Flowers brings him down along with Wosley. So Pry, Mike, goes for the blitz on Trickett. But the quarterback, Washington, delivers the pass.
1: Yeah, it's a good throw and catch. Got it out quick, and, boy, he is so fast in space.
0: Down to the 31, a quick screen to the left to Kitchens in space, and the Hokies knock him out of bounds. We're going to have a holding penalty, though, in front of the screen. The tight end, number 9, Mike, Fleming, right in front of the official, grabbed a jersey, and this is all coming back. Thanks to number 9. And, you know, Fleming, Mike, he's from Henrico, Virginia.
2: Holding, offense, number 9, 10-yard penalty, 1st down.
0: When you look at it, Mike, how many kids on the Tech side visited Maryland, and how many Terps visited Tech?
1: Yeah.
0: And that's what I'm saying. They got a ton of recruits here tonight, but it's almost a recruiting trip for both Loxley and James Franklin.
1: Yeah. Whoever wins this game, that'll go big in that regard.
0: 7:02 to go in the first half. 20-7, Hokies leading. Terps have the ball in the Hokie 36. Out of the gun, Washington to throw. Backside heat. Washington's in trouble. Going to flip it deep down the field, and he overshoots Naeem Abdul-Rahim Gladding. Incomplete. He had to throw it as he was high-tailing to the near sideline. That was Malachi Williams, who was coming on the heat. He leads the Hokies with sacks and tackles for loss on the year.
1: Good job. Good pass rusher by Malachi. Brent Pryor dialing up a little heat there. Got him out of the pocket.
0: So it'll be 2nd down and 15 from Maryland. That stops the clock. With 6:50 to go in the first half, Virginia Tech leads it 20-7. Wide side to the right, Chris Durr and Abdul-Rahim Gladding are that way. On the 36-yard line, Burr coming in motion, reverses, goes back to the right, and they counter play with a handoff to the left to Howard, and he pinballs off one tackle, and then lets fall, brings him down. The Hokie sophomore defensive tackle, or senior defensive tackle, I should say. It'll be 3rd and 13.
1: That's a good tackle by Fall. Stayed right there, made that open field tackle. Big 3rd down coming up, maybe in 4th down territory for the Terps.
0: 3rd and 13 from Maryland from the Virginia Tech 34-yard line. 6:20 and a turning clock in the first half. Hokies lead the game 20-7. Trips to the right for Maryland and QB Malik Washington. He's in the gun. Off his left hip is the sophomore tailback Iverson Howard. Snap comes back. Tech rushes 4, drops 7. Washington a deep ball, and he overshoots the intended receiver, Abdul-Rahim Gladding. He and Flowers were going head-to-head on that play.
1: Yep.
0: Last year, Mikey, he had a big game against Tech for ODU.
1: He sure did. He's a good player. Now, what does Maryland do? They try field goal? Do they go for it?
0: From the 34, field goal would be 51 yards. This is 4th and 13 from the 34, and Clint Trickett, the OC, and head coach Mike Loxley are going to go for it. 4th and 13. Hokies will rush 4 and appear to drop 7. Snap comes back. It's going to be a quick kick for Malik Washington. So he punts it, and it goes into the end zone for a touchback.
1: Yeah, Hokies will take that. It's not much of a net punt there.
0: net of 14, right?
1: Yeah.
0: Let's step aside. Hokies have scored on all three of their first half possessions. They'll get the ball when we come back to College Park. 5:58 to go in the second quarter. The score, Virginia Tech 20 and University of Maryland 7. Now this from LifeNet.
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0: 5:58 to go in the first half. Virginia Tech leading Maryland by a score of 20-7 tonight here in College Park. Coming up at the half, Toby Altizer anchors our Virginia Tech Olympic sports update. Tech men's soccer, what a great week. Wins over Wake Forest, and then last night, 4-2 at Duke. Congrats to Coach Brizendine. He picked up his 150th career win. And then last night, the win down at Duke. The Hokies are 2-0-1 on the men's soccer side. Women's soccer opened ACC play on this past week as well. So we've got the details on that and all the scores with Toby, who's with us tonight here at the stadium.
1: Yeah.
0: If we can get him, I'm not sure who enjoyed the pregame spread more, you or Toby. Mike Kelly says he did it.
1: Yeah, Mike Kelly had a good one. But thanks to me, you guys, I knew where the crab cakes were. I sniffed them out. Those were unbelievable.
0: Hey, Mike, let's talk about what they decided to do there. It was 4th and 14. They bring their offense onto the field. Malik Washington on 4th down. They didn't send the punting team in, but they went with a quick kick with the quarterback punting.
1: Yeah, I think that was designed. I think they were just going to look at it real quick and punt it in. That's a tough make, man, when you're going that far. And clearly a 51-yard field goal is not in the range. So, but probably a good decision. But when you only net 14, that's not very good.
0: Yeah, why wouldn't you at least get your punter in there and try to knock it inside the 10 or inside the 5?
1: Or try to angle kick it. Yes, I agree.
0: So the Hokies will take over on their own 20-yard line, leading in the game 20-7. Tech has scored on each of its first three possessions of the game. Possession number 4 begins with a handoff to Jeffrey Overton, running to his right, and he gets to the 25-yard line along the near sideline, and he's knocked down there by Carlton Smith. It'll be a pickup of 5. Even when it, Mike, it looks like Maryland's playing pretty good defense, you look up and it's 2nd and 5.
1: Yeah, that's the thing. You got to be good on first downs. You got to stay ahead of schedule, stay above the sticks, ahead of the sticks.
0: I mean, the Hokies only have 3 possessions in the game, right? But they're 245 yards.
1: Yeah, not even halftime.
0: So think about that. They're averaging over 80 yards a possession. 2nd down and 5. Handoff goes to Overton, and this time they trip him up in the backfield. He tried a jump cut away from Smith, but Carlton was there to bring him down. 3rd down now for the Hokies.
1: Tackle for loss, slow developing play, and protection broke down. They were in the backfield quick. Good play by Maryland there.
0: So the Hokies will get their receivers in. Maryland's going to bring in an extra DB on 3rd and 8. 4:50 to go in the first half. Tech 20, Maryland 7. Hokies had an extra point blocked after their 2nd touchdown. Luke Reynolds and 2 other receivers lined to the left.
1: Yeah, Harry St. Germain got the height out there on the left.
0: It's the wide side of the field. 3rd down and 8 for the Hokies. They're perfect tonight. 6 of 6 on 3rd downs. Out of the gun, Frankenmeyer backpedals.

0: throw. Rolling to his right, keeps his eyes downfield, going to throw it away to avoid the sack. We did have a receiver over here, Overton, but for the first time tonight, Maryland forces a punt, and the Hokies will kick it away with 4:23 to go in the second quarter.
1: Yeah, good job defending that play. Changed the launching point, got him out running, and he just run out of real estate. Just tries to get rid of the football, not to get sacked and lose yards.
0: So our first look tonight officially at Nathan Totten as a punter. He does have a tackle tonight. He made the tackle on the return man after the blocked PAT. Zamir Smith is the Maryland return man.
1: Maryland's taking a timeout.
0: That's their first. They didn't want the Hokies to be able to burn off a whole bunch more time here.
1: That was an incomplete pass.
0: You're right.
1: Yeah.
0: They didn't have the right guys on the field. By mistake, Coach Loxley is not happy, is he, Mike?
1: No, I don't think so.
0: On the near sideline, he's going, how did we not have our punt return unit ready? Well, it's the first time Maryland's forced a punt tonight. Those guys didn't know what to happen. Coach Loxley is fuming. I mean, he is fuming. Airedale is a proud sponsor of Virginia Tech Athletics. 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They're going to change return then.
1: Got two of them back there.
0: Naeem Gladding goes back there along with Amari Jackson. So here is Totten to punt at the line of scrimmage is the 22. Maryland's coming for the block. They're jumping around up there. Even though they only have nine guys up there. Totten ready. Here's the snap. And he booms it away. Nice punt. Gladding calls for the fair catch on the 32.
1: IBM there, the headhunter right there on top of him.
0: 45 yards and no return. So Maryland has the ball with 4:16 to go in the first half. The Hokies lead the game 20-7. And now Malik Washington, who in this first half has completed 7 of 12 passes for 110 yards, leads his team back onto the field.
1: It's the best field position Maryland has had all night. It's their fourth possession.
0: It's on their own 33-yard line with 4:16 to go. We owe you a station break. We'll take it as soon as we can. Maryland likes to go no huddle, but be ready for that along the line here. Ball is on the 33 of the Terps. Tight end Fleming in motion to the right. First down. Washington zips it. Fleming the catch wide open near midfield. Into Tech territory. Down to the 37. He's knocked down there by Jaquez White. That is a big explosive play.
1: That is a huge play.
0: 29 yards. That moves the ball down to the Hokie 38 is where they say he was. 20-7. Virginia Tech leads. 3:55 to go in the half.
1: And a breakdown in coverage there.
0: Maryland driving towards the north end of CQ Stadium. In those red jerseys with the white pants. On the ground, Iverson Howard up the middle, spins to the 35-yard line, knocked down there. Let's pause 10 seconds for station identification. 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
2: Your home of the Virginia Tech Hokies, WFIR, Roanoke.
0: Back in Maryland, second down for the Terps, who are on the move, and Washington overshoots his intended receiver near the 17-yard line, but Flowers got tangled up with the receiver. There was a collision, and flags are thrown.
1: That was against Webb, number two, Tyson Flowers, coming up after the ball was overthrown.
0: Was Caleb Webb a defenseless player? If so, it could be an ejection. And a call for targeting.
1: Also a flag in the backfield.
0: A defenseless player, according to the rules, is a player who is attempting to catch a ball but has not had time to protect himself or has not become the ball carrier yet. In this case, Mike, he didn't catch the pass. If he does not have time to protect himself, he technically is a defenseless player.
3: After the play, there were fouls by each team. Unsportsmanlike conduct, number 55, that's the player's first of the game. Also, after the play, personal foul, unnecessary roughness on the defense, number one, those penalties cancel, the play counts.
0: So it is not targeting, Mike, just unnecessary roughness.
1: Yeah.
0: Not targeting.
1: Now, the ball was overthrown. He was just trying to come up and make a play. And when you're going that fast, you cannot change your momentum that quick. So I thought that's a good call.
0: It's not targeting, but offsetting penalty. So third and seven now on the 35. Third and seven, probably four down territory for Maryland. 20-7, Virginia Tech leads with 3:16 to go here in the second quarter. Ball is on the 35-yard line. Maryland sends two receivers to the left, one to the right. Malik Washington calling for the ball, takes the snap, zips it over the middle. It's caught for the first down by the tight end Fleming. Rumbles his way inside the 25. It breaks free at the 20. Will not go down. Good, helpful effort. Gets down to the 15. Reddish finally brings down Henrico product, Dorian Fleming. 19-yard pickup.
1: Yeah, he's a hoss now. Hard to get on the ground. Two big pass plays on this drive.
0: The new line is the 16 of Virginia Tech. Maryland goes for it fast on first down. The handoff goes inside to Howard. Started right, cuts back left, gets pinballed around and tackled to the turf on the 12-yard line after a pickup of four. That was Asen Stevens that brought him down.
1: Yeah, and fall down at the bottom of the pile.
0: It'll be second down with 2:30 to go. Second and six for the Terps on the Hokie 12-yard line. 20-7, Virginia Tech leads as we approach halftime. Quarterback Washington taking his time here now. There is a media timeout, as you know, coming at the two-minute mark. Washington flips it to the right side. He's got a man wide open for the touchdown. A breakdown in coverage. Durr. There was not a Hokie within 10 yards of him as he ran down the sideline, and Maryland cuts the lead to 7.
1: Boy, they've had that play open on that right side over there about three times tonight. Made some big plays. Not sure what's happening in that secondary, but been some confusion and guys getting wide open.
0: Durr's touchdown makes it 20-13, and now O'Haron to attempt the PAT. Kick is in the air and good. And so with 2:11 to go in the first half, we've got ourselves an interesting game now, don't we, Mikey? 20-14.
1: Sure do. Maryland came back quick. I mean, they're making these drives fast.
0: They're doing a nice job getting some guys wide open, whether it's formation or something else. But, Mikey, twice they've sent a receiver in motion, and there was no one on the defensive end to account for him.
1: Yeah, I don't know what's happening with those guys, but they got to get that fixed up here at halftime.
0: Reddish was pointing, hey, that's your guy, that's your guy.
1: Yeah.
0: And Durr ran uncovered into the end zone. And so the Hokies will get the ball back, but their lead is now 20-14.
1: Fast drive, too, Bill. Only five plays, 67 yards. Just took 2 minutes and 5 seconds. So a six-point game. Hokies up 20-14. 2:11 left until halftime.
0: Here is the kickoff. Daniel Leahy, freshman kicker, will kick the football back to Virginia Tech. 2:11 to go. Here's the run-up and the boot. Leahy's kick heading towards the end zone. It'll go Overton for a touchback. So here's what the Hokies have, Mikey. They have three timeouts left, right? Plus, there's a two-minute media timeout coming. So in essence, you've got four timeouts for the final 2:11 here of this first half. You lead the game 20-14.
1: And you got your offense has been clicking pretty good until that last series. They went three and out. So start just on the left hash. See that quite a bit.
0: Hokies had 75-yard touchdown drives on each of their first three possessions. Each started at the 25. Each ended up with a touchdown. Well, that's where they're starting this one, on the 25 with 2:11 to go. They lead the game 20-14. Stack receivers to the right of Ethan Grunkemeyer. Marcellus Hawkins in the backfield. First down, a running play. Hawks started up the middle, breaks a tackle, and gets knocked down after a pickup of 2 yards to the 27 by Daryl Carey. And that'll take us to the two-minute media timeout. Break in the action in College Park. Glad you're with us wherever you happen to be. Our score is the Hokies 20 and the Terrapins 14. Now let's step aside and hear this from PenFed Credit Union.
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0: That's to go in the first half here in College Park. Hokies leading Maryland 20-14. Coming up at the half, Toby has all the scores from around the country. Oh boy, are they having fun tonight in Oxford, Mississippi, welcoming Lane Kiffin back. And they are having their way with the Tigers. Toby will have that story, plus Alabama and Florida State. West Virginia is upsetting UVA at the half down in Charlotte. And another big upset, Mikey, I think solidly calling it that, is Kentucky won at A&M earlier today down in College Station.
1: Well, that's a tough place to win, Billy, as we know.
0: So upsets are abounding at the moment. Yeah. Kobe has all the scores coming up at halftime. Meanwhile, Mike, the Hokies, remember, that was a media timeout, so they have three timeouts remaining on this possession.
1: Gruck's been solid. Passing's been good. Plenty of time. They work on these two-minute drills every day in practice. So, yep. And not a surprise here.
0: Gronk is 13 of 17 on the night. Two touchdowns on the day, but he's also run for a touchdown. He's thrown for 186 yards.
1: Yeah. 13 of 17, pretty outstanding. A couple touchdowns, just one sack.
0: Hokies sold out their first two home games, and now they've sold out Maryland's stadium tonight. Incredible crowd here. Packed house. They list their capacity at 46,185. Great job by the Hokie fans who are here tonight. From the 27 of Tech, out of the gun, Gronk on first down, sliding to his right, looking downfield, going to have to throw it on the run, and he throws it away to avoid the sack. Mikey, the guy pursuing him was number zero, Zion Ealy. Remember the other night on Tech Talk Live, he was talking about the fact that Penn State had recruited Ealy so hard. And he was technically the highest-rated recruit ever to sign for Maryland. And he is going to be a factor in the Big Ten.
1: Yes, he is. Good player. Got a great pass rush there. Flushed him out. And Gronk had to throw it away quick. They've been good on third downs, but this is a tough make here. Again, what happens on first down is so important.
0: Third down and eight for the Hokies on their 27. Hawkins in the game off the left hip of the QB, Ethan Grunkemeyer. Trips to the right for the Hokies. Terps rush four, drop seven. Quick throw left sideline, back shoulder throw. Incomplete, but a penalty marker thrown. The cornerback gets called for pass interference, and the Hokies will get a first down, Mikey. That's Amari Jackson, who played against Tech for BC the last couple
3: pass
0: of years.
3: Defense, number 24. Automatic first down.
0: That is a big call with 1:49 to go.
1: That's the second call tonight, I think he got. That's a big play on third down to get that conversion. Keeps that drive alive up to the 41-yard line.
0: It's an easy call. He had Aiden Green wrapped up. So that moves the sticks. 1:49 to go with the Hokies leading 20-14. They do have all three of their timeouts remaining. Ball is on the left hash for Grunkemeyer, who's had a big night again this evening. 13 of 19 through the air. from the 41-yard line. Snap comes back, turns, hands the football off to Hawkins, wiggles to the right, crosses the 45, and he dives ahead of the 46-yard line. That's a 5-yard pickup. Messiah DeLome with the tackle, clock turning, 1:37 to go.
1: Yep, still plenty of time, but the Hokies will get a little bit faster here.
0: They go no huddle. The line of scrimmage is the 46. Gronk to throw it again. A slant to the tight end. It's caught shy of the first down. Wingate is there to make the tackle on Luke Reynolds after his fifth catch of the night.
1: Just about a yard shy.
0: 1:15 and counting. The Hokies don't use the timeout. It's third and one. Ball on the 50. Handed off to Hawkins again. Breaks a tackle. He's got the first down. Struggling to the 46. That's a tough run.
1: Second effort there, Billy.
0: Second effort. It's so many times over the last couple of years. The first guy that hits, Marcellus, does not make the tackle. He's got that ability. No timeout. Hokies go fast. Gronkemeyer, deep ball, right side, and it's incomplete. Trying to connect with Brown.
1: Q is wide open in the middle. He's trying to get on the outside that time.
0: That'll stop the clock with 58 seconds to go.
1: Yeah, Q was open, looking back, saying, did you not see me? Tough one there.
0: Hokies leading 20-14, 58 seconds to go. It'll be second down and 10 from the 46. Jeffrey Overton back in the game. Hokies also bring A.J. Brand in as a receiver. He's wide to the right from the 46. Tight end Gosnell lines up on the left on second down. Here's a quick crossing route caught by the tight end at the 40. That's Gosnell, knocked down in play on the 38 by Daryl Carey with 48 seconds to go.
1: I mean, another, looks like third down is short.
0: It's going to be third and two for the Hokies. They scamper to the line of scrimmage with 40 seconds to go. Gronkemeyer, so poised, so calm, takes the snap, flips it to the right, and it's caught by Gosnell. That'll be a first down, and he steps out of bounds. Mikey, the Tech quarterback, is in complete control of this situation.
1: Yep.
0: The clock is winding down. He is a master at controlling what's going on offensively for Tech.
1: And he's got some really good targets, some big tight ends to throw the ball to, good possession guys. They're first down makers. Great job so far.
0: He's thrown for over 200 yards now in the first half tonight. 35 seconds to go. The line is the 33. Wide side of the field is to the left. Grunts in the gun. Maryland comes on the blitz. He's going to have to get rid of it. Ball in the air. Left side of the tight end. Another fantastic catch for the first down. Reynolds did it again. He gets both feet in bounds. Shifts had good defense. He catches it over the shoulder, both feet in bounds, and then he goes out of bounds, and that stops the clock.
1: He's a first down maker, Luke Reynolds. 14-yard pass, goes up high, extends, make the catch. There's a great comfort level there between Gronk and Luke Reynolds.
0: How does he make these catches?
1: Got great hands and big size.
0: Hokies in the Toyota red zone on the 19. First down, handoff goes to Overton. Big hold to the left. Cuts it back to the right. Stays on his feet at the 10, to the 5, and he dives down to the 4. It'll be first and goal with 21 seconds left.
1: What a run by Overton.
0: 16-yard pickup. Meanwhile, Sidney Stewart, Maryland defender, shaken up on the play. So that's going to stop the clock.
1: Yeah.
0: With 21 seconds left. That's an important player for Maryland.
1: The Hokies still got their timeouts.
0: All three,
1: yeah,
0: with 21 seconds left. Can we go back and talk about the catch that Luke Reynolds made again?
1: He's made several good ones tonight, Bill. He's got a great set of hands. He's such a big target, too. He can extend, go up. Gronk knows that. They got great chemistry. He can rely on him. He can trust him. And then Benji Gosnell, good to see him make a couple quick catches there to get a first down.
0: Mike, when you're 8 of 9 on third downs during the course of a game, that says an awful lot about your team. It also has to be incredibly frustrating on the defense.
1: Yeah, and they get tired and worn out. You can't sub because you're playing fast. So, yeah, that makes it difficult for those guys to get back and cover. No doubt about it.
0: So it'll be first and goal to go on the 3. Now, remember, the clock is going to start here, Mike, when the ball's ready for play because it was an injury. So the Hokies are ready to go here as soon as ACC referee Garrett Dickerson moves his arm. They're ready to go. First and goal on the 3. Hokies will be in the pistol formation. Gronkemeyer is the Hokies QB. He's going to line up under center on first down and goal to go. Stomps his right foot, and the nose guard comes crashing across.

0: yards. Hokies are up to 300 yards on the night. First down and goal to go for the Hokies. They'll go out of the pistol formation. Hawkins is in the backfield. Overton comes in motion. Out of the gun, Gronk takes the snap, flips to the end zone, wide open, touchdown, Tech! Hairston, the tight end from Bassett, wide open in the end zone for six.
1: Now, if he was wide open, he got out there and leaked out into the flat, Billy, wide open in the end zone. Nice little roll out, change that launching point from Ethan Gruckenmeyer. He finds him wide open. Good job blocking, giving him time. Nice work.
0: Coming into the night, Maryland was ranked fourth in the country in defense, have given up only 154 yards a game in their first two games. The Hokies in the first half now have 301. Here's the extra point attempt, and it's good, and the Hokies extend their lead to 27-14. The touchdown presented by Kroger, the official grocery partner of the Hokies. That was impressive.
1: That was a thing of beauty there, Billy. 11 plays and 75 yards. Just took a minute and 55 seconds. And the Hokies still have timeouts left. How about that?
0: It's officially a one-yard touchdown pass. And that makes it 27-14. 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Drive home a legend, the Ford F-150, a proud sponsor of Virginia Tech Athletics. So happy for Jerikas because, you know, Mike, we talked an awful lot about the depth in the tight end room, and yep. Hairston is one of the – it's not just Luke Reynolds.
1: No, you look at him and you look at Benji, you look at Jerikas.
0: Harry St. Germain. Right, right.
1: Yeah, I mean, they got some bodies back there, and Jerikas had a bunch of touchdowns last year. So, yeah, he's not a forgotten man. He's just another cog in the engine, so to speak.
0: Here's Cole Bird's kickoff coming back to Maryland. It'll go into the end zone and then bounce back out. Now, I'll tell you what, mate, that return guy made a mistake there because that ball barely crossed the plane. If it hits the one and makes that bounce, that's a live ball.
1: Yeah, like an onside kick? Yeah.
0: Soon as the first half ends, we'll go down to Evan Hughes. He'll visit with Coach Franklin on his way to the locker room. That was have 475-yard drives in one half.
1: Yeah, pretty impressive.
0: And the third down numbers are astonishing. 8 of 9. All right, Maryland's got the ball with 16 seconds left. Let's see how Loxley and the Terrapins play it here with 16 seconds left. A quick throw to the right to the tight end Webb. He runs down the sideline, and Spencer knocks him out with 10 seconds left.
1: Good tackle there by Caleb. He got loose from IBM.
0: So what do you do, Mike, if you're the safeties here? So as you look down there, they've got everybody playing way back. They got really six defensive backs in the game. Look at it. You got your down linemen, but then it's a dime defense.
1: Yeah, you don't want to get beat deep. That's the last thing you want to have happen. Give up points before the half here. They got two timeouts.
0: 10 seconds left. Ball is on the 32. Malik Washington drops the throw. He throws it short again, and again Webb the catch, and he's knocked out by Jaquez White with 6 seconds left.
1: They can use the whole field because of the timeouts, but they got to get quick. Just six ticks left.
0: Dorian Fleming back in from Maryland. Hokies leading at 27-14. 6 seconds to go in the first half. Malik Washington looking over to the bench. They signal the play in. Maryland does have two timeouts left, but only 6 seconds. So let's see what the Terps do. Washington throws a little quick screen to the left side to Durr, and he races to the sideline. He's out of bounds with 1 second left. They stop the clock at 001, and that'll give him a chance to throw it into the end zone. And the Hokies are going to send Mikey, their defensive backs, all the way downfield here. Last play of the half is going to be a Hail Mary for Malik.
1: Yep, got to keep that ball in front of you. That's the key. They'll have two guys way back and two more kind of bracketed with them. Just a four-man rush.
0: 1 second left. We'll see how far Malik Washington can throw a ball. But first, the Hokies call timeout with 1 second left. You know, Farm Bureau Insurance has over 100 offices throughout the Commonwealth of Virginia. 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Well, this is the first time this year, Mikey, that the Hokies

0: had to defend this. So the timeout taken by Coach Franklin is for what?
1: Just make sure everybody's on the same page. They practice this stuff every day. They understand the situation. Keep the ball in front of you. Watch for laterals if they decide to throw the short ball. Maybe do a little pitch and run. So, yeah, just keep all those things in mind. You got four guys that are going to be back. Just be a four-man rush. Just kind of make sure you got all your bases covered.
0: If anyone knows what Coach Locksley might do through his career, it would be Coach Franklin. Do they throw it deep or do they do a little trickery throwing it short? It's going to be a quarterback draw, and Washington going to get slammed down by Stevens on the final play of the half. The quarterback draw, and that brings us to the end of the first half with the score of Virginia Tech 27 and Maryland 14. And listen to the ovation by the Virginia Tech fans here. We are not at Lane Stadium. We are on the road. It just sounds like we're at home. Let's go down to the field. I think Evan is ready with the coach.
2: Bill, here with Coach Franklin. Coach, what was most impressive about your offense in the first half?
3: Well, except for the one drive, we were able to mix up the run and the pass, move the ball down the field, change the pocket up, moving the quarterback, I think, was helpful. You know, defensively, we haven't been able to get pressure on this quarterback. We got to be able to do that. And then obviously he's been very accurate, just like we said he would be. And they got some talented guys. So we just got to continue handling our business.
2: Thanks as always for the time. Thanks, Coach. Bill.
0: Hokies 27, Terps 14 at the half. Toby is coming up next with all the scores from around the country, including what could be an amazing party tonight down in Mississippi. That's coming up after this from Viking Therapeutics.
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11: Halftime at CQ Stadium in College Park, Maryland, as the Hokies have a 27-14 lead over the Maryland Terrapins. We'll get you some of the highlights from the first half and a look around Hokie sports coming up in just a couple of moments. But first, taking a look at some scores from around the country, starting in the ACC, one other game going on right now in the ACC. West Virginia has a 21-14 lead over number 25, Virginia. Early in the third quarter of that one, Michael Hawkins Jr., the quarterback for the Mountaineers, has been the story so far. Just 4 of 11 through the air, but 105 passing yards and a touchdown to go along with 79 rushing yards and two touchdowns. So the Mountaineers have a 21-14 lead over Virginia. Every other game in the ACC completed already today. We'll start with the early games. Georgia Tech beat Mercer 44-11, their first win of the season. Vanderbilt beat NC State on a crazy final play of the game, 35-31. NC State with a three-point lead. 7 seconds left, fourth down at their own five. The Wolfpack with the ball. C.J. Bailey ran around in the end zone trying to have the clock expire when Vanderbilt converted on him, forced a fumble that Vanderbilt recovered for a touchdown to win the game. So NC State falls to 1-2 on the season with that loss. Boston College beat Maine by 6 today, 22-16. They're 2-1 on the season. Hokies traveling up to take on Boston College next week. Clemson beat North Carolina 28-20. Both teams now 2-1 on the season. Clemson outscoring UNC 22-3 in the second half. Their freshman quarterback, Tate Reynolds, 20 of 29, 215 yards, a touchdown and an interception. Top 25 matchup between number 23 Louisville and number 16 SMU goes the way of the Louisville Cardinals, 41-31. SMU with three turnovers on the day. Louisville led by their rushing attack, 265 rushing yards. Kewan Brown with 10 carries, 163 yards and two touchdowns. Florida State made it a game with number 10 Alabama, but they won by two touchdowns, 50-36. Alabama scoring 23 points in the second quarter. Florida State's quarterback Ashton Daniels had 382 passing yards, two passing touchdowns and two rushing touchdowns, but he had three interceptions, which proved costly. They were the only three turnovers in the game. Bama's quarterback Keelan Russell with 320 passing yards and three touchdowns. Florida State falls to 1-2. A couple more games in the ACC. California beat Wagner 49-7. They're 2-1 on the season, and Duke beat Stanford 35-7. They're running back Nate Shepard, 23 carries, 154 yards and two touchdowns. Duke's 3-0 on the season. Stanford is 1-2. Top 25 games, you heard Bill mention this a little bit earlier, a top 10 team falling to Kentucky. Number 9, Texas A&M hosted Kentucky but fell by 10, 31-21. Kentucky outscoring A&M 21-0 in the third quarter, led by their quarterback Kenny Minchie, 252 yards and two touchdowns. Top 25 games in action right now. Number 8, Ole Miss welcoming in Lane Kiffin, their former coach, and number 7, LSU. They lead at the half 24-7. Number 3, Notre Dame coming out of halftime with a 7-point lead over Michigan State, 17-10. And number 20, Missouri has a 24-17 lead at the end of the third quarter of that one. Quick look at some teams around the Commonwealth. Liberty beat Ball State earlier today, 51-15. They're 2-1 on the season. And East Carolina beat Old Dominion 20-17. The Monarchs fall to 1-2 on the season. James Madison out on the West Coast. They'll take on San Diego State. Late night kickoff, kicking off in about a half hour in that one. The Hokies lead 27-14 at the half. We'll get you a look around Hokies sports and some of the highlights from the first half next. You're listening to Hokies Football on the Virginia Tech Sports Network.
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1: Tech women's soccer finished non-conference play on September 6th and had a bye to start ACC play, so they didn't play until two nights ago at Pitt. So after an almost two-week break, the Hokies opened ACC play at Pitt. The match against Pitt was tied until the 77th minute when freshman Riley Karpinski did this.
2: Shot to the back corner of the net. What a goal! Karpinski! And it's 2-1 Virginia Tech. What a strike!
1: Jason Earle of the ACC Network Extra with the calls. Virginia Tech beat the Panthers 2-1. They're now 5-1-3 on the year and 1-0 in the ACC. They go to Syracuse tomorrow. Kickoff is at noon. Men's soccer kept their good start to ACC playing going with a 4-2 win on the road at Duke last night. Sophomore defender Amir Arieli, netted two, including the go-ahead goal in the 68th minute. Junior midfielder Alex Perez scored his first goal of the season 3 minutes later to finish off the Blue Devils. Again, a 4-2 win for the Hokies in that one. They're off to a 2-0-1 start in the ACC with a win last Sunday against Wake Forest, and they tied NC State in their ACC opener. Their overall record is 4-2-1. They'll be back in action Tuesday against Queens at Thompson Field. Volleyball, they fell to South Carolina 3-0 last night. They'll have a week off before heading to Atlanta to take on Georgia Tech next Friday night. And that's your Virginia Tech Olympic sports update. Back out in College Park, Virginia Tech has a 13-point lead over the Terps at halftime, 27-14. Let's take a look back at the four touchdowns in the first half. The Hokies started with the ball, a long drive to get down into the red zone, and it was capped off by Ethan Grunkemeyer finding Luke Reynolds.
3: Grunkemeyer calls for the ball. Out of the gun, the snap is back, rush is on, Gronk steps up, carries the football, gets to the 10, great move to the right, what a great move, he'll take it into the end zone, touchdown Tech, it was third and goal on the 18, Grunkemeyer got flushed out of the pocket, I, the linebacker, gave him a little wiggle, and he went for the fake, and Grunkemeyer takes it in for six.
1: That was the Grunkemeyer 18-yard touchdown run. That was the second touchdown of the game. He ran for 18 after it was third, or his first and goal at the one. The Hokies moved backwards, but Grunkemeyer was able to still punch it in for the touchdown. Moving ahead, later on in the half, Ethan Grunkemeyer found Jeffrey Overton in the left flat, going for a 49-yard touchdown to give the Hokies a 20-7 lead.
3: Wide to the left is Aiden Green. Hokies have two receivers to the wide side of the field. That is the right. Again, out of the gun, the Hokies, Grunkemeyer flips it on the left side to Overton, scoops down the left sideline to the 30, explodes to the 20, pulled away from the Terps, and he will score! Touchdown, Tech! It's a 49-yard touchdown! Jeffrey Overton, from right down the road in Northern Virginia, his family is here, they're going bananas in the stands over there, and the Hokies scored their third touchdown in three possessions to start the game.
1: The Terps would answer back. That gave the Hokies a 20-7 lead, but the Terps would answer back with a five-play 67-yard drive to make it 20-14. The Hokies would get the ball back one final time and score with 16 seconds to go. Ethan Grunkemeyer finding Jericus Hairston for a two-yard touchdown.
3: First down and goal to go for the Hokies. They'll go out of the pistol formation. Hawkins is in the backfield. Overton comes in motion. Out of the gun, Gronk takes the snap, flips to the end zone. Wide open, touchdown, Tech! Hairston, the tight end from Bassett, wide open in the end zone for six.
1: A lot of offense in the first half for both teams, and the Hokies lead 27-14. 219 total yards in the first half for the Terrapins, 302 for the Hokies as they lead 27-14. We'll send it back to Bill and Mike next. 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
8: Hokies lead 27-14 at the half after putting up 302 yards in that first half. Mike was talking with David Cunningham from Tech Sideline. We were talking about some of the same things we were. What a great job Ty Howe's calling tonight. New offensive looks, the spread offense early, the mesh on the goal line, getting Overton one-on-one with a linebacker, things that you were talking about as well. I think one of the big stars of this game tonight is Ty Howe.
9: Yeah, he's done a great job calling the plays, Bill, getting the team in great positions to make plays, and Gronkemeyer is followed that game plan very well. He's been very accurate. You know, I think the issues haven't been on offense. I think it's just the deep balls on defense, yards after catch. You talked about that with Coach Franklin. You know, Durr's got 36 yards after catch. Fleming got 28 yards after catch. So, yeah, those are the things you got to limit. The big plays on defense will be the adjustments that Brent Pry is going to have to make on the defensive side of the ball here, because the offense has played well. They've had five possessions and scored on four of them. That's pretty good.
8: Yeah, Maryland's averaged 8 yards a play.
9: Yeah.
8: That's too high.
9: Higher than the Hokies, and they're at the lead.
8: Well, you know, every week during our broadcast, we spotlight a Virginia Tech alumnus serving our country as part of our Hokie Heroes campaign. And this week's Hokie Hero is U.S. Navy Captain Daniel Benz, a 1999 Tech Corps of Cadets alum. Dan is a career naval flight officer, currently serving with the U.S. 5th Fleet. Captain Benz is responsible for the daily execution of U.S. naval forces in support of Operation Epic Fury in the Middle East. During his time in the Corps of Cadets, Benz was the India Company commander and was also active in several campus organizations, including Sigma Chi, the Blue and Gold Society, and the Naval Aviation Society. He earned his degree at Virginia Tech in political science. So, from our radio booth here at the University of Maryland, Mike and I want to send our very best wishes to Captain Daniel Benz, Virginia Tech class of 1999, tonight's Hokie Hero. 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
9: And Captain Benz saw some great football in 99, didn't he, Billy Boy? And now his wife, Tanya, his children, Sophie and Jacob, are all proud Hokie fans. They're pulling hard for the Hokies tonight. And we wish them the best coming up on here on the holidays. We'll be here before you know it. And be safe out there, Captain Benz.
8: At the half, Hokies 27 and the Terrapins 14. The second half straight ahead on the Virginia Tech Sports Network.
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2: 2-14. Maryland will get the ball to begin the third quarter. Before they kick it off, though, let's quickly go down to Evan.
3: Two things to look at in the second half, guys. Remember, Maryland owns the nation's longest active non-conference winning streak at 20 games. Secondly, Maryland's defense has held 18 straight opponents under 300 passing yards, longest in almost two decades. Ethan Grunkemeyer over 200 yards in that first half. Bill?
2: 219 officially in that first half for Ethan Grunkemeyer. Cole Bird will kick things off to start the second half for Virginia Tech. Naeem Abdul-Rahim Gladding is deep along with Amari Jackson for the University of Maryland. Terps will drive from our right to our left as we view it towards the north end at CQ Stadium. Colbert's run up in the boot. Fair catch called for and taken by Abdul-Rahim Gladding. And Maryland will get the ball to begin the third quarter after the touchback. So, Mike, what do you want to see from Tech defensively here to start the third quarter? By the way, they did credit Stevens with a sack on the final play of the first half, but it's been hard to get to the elusive number 7.
4: Yeah, he gets the ball out of his hands quickly, Bill, but you got to take care of those breakdowns in the secondary. Their guys weren't running wide open, and you got to shore that up. I'm sure they worked on that hard at the half. Maryland, too many explosive plays in that first half. I think they had 6 explosives for 137 yards. That's too many.
2: Kenny Woosley's going to start the second half for the Hokies. He's guarding their receiver, Durr, man-to-man. First play of the second half, rollout pass. Woosley's got him covered, and Washington going to be forced out of bounds by the Hokies. Stevens and Spencer was there. So what happened, Mike? Woosley was covering Durr, and man-to-man, he was able to run with him.
4: Yeah, he did. Flushed him out of the pocket. I think that was the design play to get him rolling to his right. Everybody was covered, so a great job there on first down. Negative play.
2: Second down and 13. So keep an eye on number... What number is, what was it, 22 back there? Second and 13. Line of scrimmage is the 22. There's a little toss to the left, and the tailback scooting to his left. Howard gets ahead to the 24, just shy of the original line of scrimmage. It'll be third down.
4: Now Cortez Harris makes a nice play there after it looked like there for a moment there. Caleb Spencer overran it just a tad.
2: He did.
4: Third down long, though.
2: So it's a third down from Maryland. They've been able to hit some big plays on third down tonight. They are 4 of 6 on third. The wide side to the right on third and 11. They need to get to the 35 for the first down. Line is the 24. There goes Durr in motion. Out of the gun. Hokies rush 4, drop 7. Washington fires over the middle, incomplete at the 35. So Maryland goes 3 and out. Caleb Spencer had the coverage on Dorian Fleming, the tight end.
4: He did. He almost picked that one off. Had a great jump on it. Quick third, 3 and out there. That's the way you want to start the half. Good job by the defense.
2: Bryce McPherson, former Notre Dame punter, will kick it away after a 3 and out for Maryland. Quayshawn Brown is the Virginia Tech return man. The dangerous Virginia Tech return man. Maryland shifts its protection to the right. The snap comes back to the punter, McPherson, and he booms it. Quayshon calling for the fair catch. The ball sailing through the evening sky. He catches it on the 31. And Virginia Tech would score touchdowns on 4 of 5 first half possessions. We'll get the ball to begin the third quarter. Led by Ethan Gronkemeyer. 18 of 24 for 219 in that first half.
4: Best field position the Hokies have had tonight. 33-yard line. They've started at the 25 a bunch. 26 once and the 20 once. Five possessions, 4 touchdowns. Pretty good start.
2: You know it. Marlon Jackson's going to start the second half for Virginia Tech. The senior transfer from Louisiana Tech. He wears jersey number 5. He's wide to the right. That's the boundary side. First play of the third quarter for Virginia Tech. Hawkins starts up the middle, cuts left, explodes across the 40, has the first down to the 45, where Carlton Smith brings down the rugged Marcella Hawkins. It's a 12-yard gain for Hawkins.
4: Yeah, good run. Hawk getting it done there on the ground.
2: Hokies go tempo, no huddle. Tight end is on the right. Marcellus gets it again, running to the left, spins ahead for 3, falling forward. Wingate picks up his 6th tackle of the game, but that fall, Mikey, to the forward side makes it 2nd and 6.
4: Yeah, he's good. He's so good. And again, first down was going to be a key tonight. Both sides of the ball. Hokies have been good.
2: 2 minutes into the third quarter. Virginia Tech 27, Maryland 14. Hokies driving from our left to right towards the south end zone at Maryland. Out of the gun, the shotgun snap comes back to Ethan. He hands it off to Hawkins in the middle, and this time it's bottled up in there. It'll be 3rd down and 6.
4: Yeah, no gain on that one. They stuffed it pretty good. Hawk a little slow getting up, landed on the ball, I believe.
2: Ian Thomas was the guy in there that fell on him. He's well over 300. So it's 3rd down now for the Hokies, who tied a school record in the first half with 8 3rd down conversions in a single half. This will be 3rd and 6 from the 49 of Virginia Tech.
4: That's where you look for Big Luke.
2: Gronkemeyer is in the gun. Reynolds comes in motion left to right. He's got 6 catches tonight. Ethan drops the throw. First man's covered. Flips it to the second man. And a diving grab by Brown on the 45-yard line. Shy of the first down. It'll be 4th and 1.
4: Very close.
2: Hokies will go for it. First possession of this third quarter. They get Overton back into the game, along with Hairston, the tight end. Also trotting onto the field, Davion Brown. 4th and 1 for Tech on the 46-yard line. Gronkemeyer is up under center. Overton is in the backfield along with Hawkins on 4th and 1. Kyle Altooner, the center, lines up over the ball. Snap comes back. Handoff Hawkins, breaks a tackle and has the first down to the 43-yard line.
4: So powerful, so such a great leg drive. Picks up that first down after getting the contact. Well done by Hawk.
2: So the Hokies on key downs, 3rd and 4th, are now 9 of 11 tonight.
4: Outstanding.
2: That moves the football to the 43 of Maryland. Virginia Tech leads this game 27 to 14. 4 minutes into the third quarter. First meeting on this field between these two teams since 2009. White jerseys, white pants, and the white helmet for the Hokies. Red jerseys, white pants, and the red helmet for the Terps. 1st and 10 from the Maryland 43-yard line. Handoff goes this time to Overton. First man strings the play out, still on his feet, darting to the right. Gets ahead of the 42, tripped up there by Jamar Glasker. That's about as well as they've done against Overton, just a 2-yard gain.
4: Boy, you can see the difference. The speed, he comes on the field, makes a big difference. Jerikas goes off, Luke Reynolds back on. Probably a passing down here.
2: Hokies have run 6 plays in the third quarter, and they've run it 5 of the 6. No, you're right, Mike. Look where Overton lines up now. Wide to the left side. That's such a mismatch with someone like that out there.
4: Yeah.
2: 2nd down and 9 from the 42 of Maryland. Empty backfield now. Snap comes back. Maryland's on the blitz. Grunk throws, right side, back shoulder, catch on the sideline by Brown. He's got it inside the 15 and down to the 12.
4: Davion Brown, nice throw and catch. Great throw by Grunk. Back shoulder, he was right there to make the catch.
2: 29-yard pickup. Hokies in the Toyota red zone again. Ahead to the 15 of Maryland. They lead the game 27-14. Here's a quick screen to the right. Caught by Quayshon Brown. Gets a block down the sideline, and they bump him out of bounds inside the 10. That was Amari Jackson that'll get credit for the hip check tackle. It'll be second down.

0: The 7.
1: Yep, 7 or 8 yard line, depending on the spot here. Good job. Get the ball out quick. Let your playmaker make a play.
0: 2nd and 2 on the 7. 9:17 to go. Virginia Tech subs in Tyser Denmark for Fat Rat Brown. Ball is on the left hash. 7-yard line. 2nd down and 2. Maryland in a 4-3 defense. Hokies are on the move. Their offense is clicking tonight. Ronkemeyer is in the gun from the 7. Drops the throw, dumps it off on the right, and instantly Brown is hit hard back on the 15-yard line by Glasker.
1: Boy, they blew that play up. Read it perfectly. Good job by that Maryland defense. Big loss on the play.
0: That moves the football back almost to the original line of scrimmage. It'll be 3rd down and 9. That changes the play call.
1: Definitely. Don't want to get sacked here, make a longer field goal attempt if you don't get close.
0: 27-14 Tech lead, facing 3rd and 9 on the Terps 14. Two receivers to the left and one to the right for Grunkemeyer. Sends Reynolds in motion right to left. Calls for the ball. Snap is back, looks left, throws it over the middle. Reynolds the catch at the 5. He's got the 1st down to the 2. And you hear the Hokie fans chanting, Luke. Another catch for Reynolds. It's his 7th of the game. Another 3rd down conversion.
1: Well, they left him wide open. I mean, he goes and shifts over there. Look at that. There's nobody even near him.
0: Mikey, though, I think that goes back to Howe and the formation. The Hokies are, they got guys lining up tonight in totally different positions, and that has completely flummoxed the Maryland defenses.
1: Yeah, they've done a good job of mixing it up and putting guys in motion. Just a great job, great call.
0: 1st down and goal to go for the Hokies on the 2. Reynolds goes in motion right to left. Grunkemeyer takes the snap, turns, hands it off into the end zone. Touchdown, Tech. Another touchdown for Jeffrey Overton.
1: 2-yard run off the right side. Little jump cut, gets up in there into the end zone. Hokies score on their first possession here of the 3rd quarter after getting a 3-and-out by the defense.
0: That makes it 33-14. They're going to leave the offense on here and go for 2, it appears, Mike.
1: Yeah, get that score back up where it should be after missing that PAT.
0: So they'll move the football to the left hash. The offense can pick where it wants it. So the ball on the 3 and the 2-point conversion attempt now. Overton stays in the game. Quayshon Brown back in at receiver. Brunk back to throw on the 2-point attempt. Flips it to the right. A layout diving catch. Brown's got it. A spectacular catch for the 2-point conversion. Quayshon Brown completely horizontal to the ground. He lays out and catches it completely horizontal. Holds on and the Hokies make it 35-14.
1: Jordan Scruggs, the defensive back, just kind of shakes his head like, ain't much I can do about that. He laid out, just made a perfect catch. Great throw. The only place that could be caught was by the receiver. Well done by Gronk.
0: Timeout on the field, 7:29 to go in the 3rd. The new score, Virginia Tech 35 and Maryland 14. 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
5: On 25 Virginia, about a minute to go. That game is tied at 21 apiece. Bill, I think that Quayshon Brown took that dive and catch out of the Mike Burnham playbook.
0: He did. It was a great catch. And by the way, after the game, or after the play, Mike, Coach Franklin goes over to Quayshon. He's giving him kind of the fake belly rub, boxer punch, kind of tickling him. Like, how did you catch that ball?
1: That was a great catch laying out. That's what he did at Duke. That's why he came here, and he's been solid, just loving life. What a big play that was. Two-point conversion. He's made some nice catches tonight. How about that drive, Bill? 11 plays, 67 yards, 6 minutes and 12 seconds. Overton gets a two-yard run. Two-point try is good. Hokies are up here 35-14.
0: Kickoff goes through the end zone. 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Let's go down to the sideline once again to Evan.
6: Guys, I got to tell you, standing behind the Virginia Tech bench, it's starting to feel like this is becoming a Virginia Tech takeover. Hokie Nation is loud, and this far sideline is still absolutely packed.
1: Students have thinned out a little bit in the end zone. Some of those Maryland people down on the far side over there, headed out, seeing some aluminum, Billy.
0: Randy Adarica is into the ballgame now, defensive tackle for the Hokies, midway through the third. Here's Malik Washington, a first down throw to the right. He's hit as he throws, and it's caught on the right side by Durr. On the run, then he fumbles out of bounds. First fumble of the game, Spencer knocked it free, but it took a Terps bounce, and it went out of play.
1: Sure did. He got a lucky bounce there, because that would have been a turnover. Good tackle by Spencer, good pressure by Tyson Flowers. But a good throw by Malik Washington.
0: 18-yard throw and catch for Washington, who's now 14 of 20 on the night for 187. And the one touchdown. New line of scrimmage is the Maryland 46. Hokies 35, Terrapins 14. Four receiver formation. Washington takes the snap. A little end around on the reverse to Gladding. Has some room. Flag is thrown, and he gets chopped down by Flowers, who got him low.
1: Yeah, that's going to be a holding penalty on number 70, I believe.
0: You're going to call it on Gilchrist. He, by the way, is from Virginia Beach, number
7: holding.
0: 70.
7: Offense, number 70, 10-yard penalty, first down.
0: He played for Salem High School down there. There are so many Virginia Tech students from Salem High School down in Virginia Beach.
1: Yeah.
0: This young man is a redshirt freshman for Maryland, and he gets that penalty. That moves the football back to the 32. 7 minutes to go in the third. Hokies 35, Terps 14. Isaiah Brown-Murray, that nickel back, into the game now for the Hokies, and Brent Pry, the defensive coordinator. Terps go empty backfield. Washington sets up the middle screen, same guy during the catch, and he's knocked down by Stevens, who got him backside.
1: Good job there. It's only about a 2-3 yard gain.
0: Mike, we had Aeson on Level 7, our podcast. He talked about how fast he is.
1: Yeah.
0: He really is athletic guy.
1: 4.4, waist 260? Yeah. They don't make too many like that, Billy.
0: Second down and 20 for the Hokie, for the Terps, I should say, against the Tech defense. Line of scrimmage, the 35. Tight end goes in motion left to right. Washington going to take a deep shot down the field. Durd lays up and can't hold on, but a flag thrown. It's going to be IBM. Pushed him a bit. This could be defensive holding or pass interference against number 9, Isaiah Brown-Murray.
1: Looks like pass interference.
7: Pass interference. Defense, number 9, 15-yard penalty, and an automatic first down.
0: So the Terps get a first down on what was, they had 21 yards to go, but they throw it deep, get the call. So with 6:14 to go, the ball goes to the 50. Hokies 35, Terps 14. Washington is in the gun. He sends two receivers to the left. Ball is right in the middle of the red M on the turf here at Maryland. It's trimmed in gold and black.
1: See Jason Abbey there, defensive end.
0: Washington calling for the ball. The Maryland quarterback is in the gun. Number 7 in red, flushed out of the pocket, has to throw on the run, and he connects underneath once again to Scott. Once his first catch, Appomattox County product, knocked down by IBM once again. Lynchburg player.
1: Could pick up about 9.
0: Second and 1. 5:55 to go in the third. 35-14, Virginia Tech leads. Malik Washington leads his team to the line. And they're changing the formation completely.
1: Up corner.
0: Bring both tight ends along the line, right next to the line. Play clock at 4. Washington slaps his hands, turns and hands the football off. Up the gut, Howard gets tripped up, but he's got the first down. Spencer tripped him up.
1: That picks up about 3 on the play, move the sticks.
0: 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From the 35 in what has been a quickly moving third quarter, Hokies leading it 35-14. Maryland on the move, though, down to the Tech 35. And Washington throws it to the right, and it's incomplete. Jaquez White and Caleb Wood were battling with one another. A lot of contact, but no flag. 3rd and 7.
1: Good no call there. Good little hitch pattern. Goes about 5 yards, hitches up, and ball's thrown quickly, but not caught.
0: 3rd and 7 for the Terps on the Hokie 35. You're going to have to stop them twice, Mikey. They're not going to punt here down by 3 touchdowns late in the third. Trips to the left, including the tight end Fleming from Henrico, Virginia. He now goes in motion. Out of the gun, Washington looks to throw. First man's covered. Second man, the throw incomplete. That was Durr, and he missed him. Quarterback Washington pats his chest saying, my bad. He had him open but misfired.
1: I think there was a little bit of heat on him, Billy. Got rid of that ball a little bit quicker than he wanted to. Good pressure put on there by the defense.
0: So it's 4th and 7. The line of scrimmage is the 35. The Virginia Tech fans across the way making so much noise here. 4th and 7 for Maryland, late in the third. Washington brings the team to the line with that Los Terps logo on the helmet. He drops the throw. He steps up. He looks, a little shovel pass. Whoops. Incomplete, and the Hokies will take over.
1: Yep, a little miscommunication there. He tried to shuffle it fast.
0: Abby put forward the heat on him. He had to go a little bit muy rapido than he wanted.
1: Well said, though, Billy-O.
0: So the Hokies get the stop, and that sends us to a timeout. Virginia Tech 35 and Maryland 14 here on Hispanic Community Night. Timeout on the field. 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
0: Hokies leading Maryland 35-14 with 4 minutes, 25 seconds to go in the third. Bill Roth, Mike Burnup, Evan Hughes with you tonight from College Park. 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We've talked about so many of the great Hokies from this area. That includes Josh Morgan, who was a tremendous

0: best receiver for Tech. He's at the game tonight cheering on his alma mater. He's down on the field with Evan.
1: Yeah, guys, I'm here with Josh right now. Josh, it's great to see you. Welcome back. What's it like being here watching your Hokies take the field and play the way they're playing right now?
2: Man, it's amazing, man. First of all, great to see you as well. It's always a pleasure to be back. But, man, it's amazing seeing them play the way they're playing on all sides of the ball. They're doing a great job. You know, honestly and truly, if we don't have those penalties, they might not score. So I'm loving it, man.
1: The Coach Franklin effect as a former player, what's it like seeing what he's doing with this program?
2: Oh, it's amazing, man. I had breakfast with him this morning at the team hotel, and he still said he was mad at me for not committing to him coming out of high school. He recruited me when he was at Maryland. But it's amazing what he's doing, and I love it. The impact, the intensity, it's infectious. It's infectious, man, so I love it. I hope they keep going. Finish this game strong, man. Finish this game strong. Keep everybody healthy. And, man, let Coach Franklin keep doing what he's doing.
1: Josh, thanks for the time. Welcome back. Great to see you. Phil.
0: Nice job, Evan. Nice to have Josh around the program today, huh, Mike?
3: Yeah, how about that? Eating breakfast, and we're glad Josh committed to be a Hokie, man. That guy could play.
0: Hokies will take over on their 35-yard line. First play, little throwback, Drunkenmeyer trying to hit Overton, and it's over his shoulder and incomplete. It'll be second down and 10. David Wingate had the coverage over there one-on-one with Overton.
3: I think he threw that away, Bill. I think he saw he was well covered and didn't want to take a negative play. Smart play by Grunk. Just get rid of the football. They had it defended well.
0: Ethan is 23 of 29 in the game. 264 yards. He's thrown three touchdowns. He's run for a fourth. From the 35-yard line, Drunkenmeyer is making his 10th career start tonight. As a college player, takes the snap, turns and hands the football off. Hawkins again pinballs off the first guy, gets ahead to the 38-yard line where DeLone brings him down, and it'll be third down and 7.
3: Now that was Overton. Good job, though. He fought for those extra yards to get some positive out of that play. Makes it a little easier third down.
0: Ely was in there as well. That guy's going to be hard to block for a lot of people in the Big Ten, number 0. I mean, he got it all, Mike.
3: He's a hoss, no doubt.
0: He looks like a Ohio State defensive end, right?
3: Yeah. Big dude.
0: 6'4", 233, fastest guy on the team. Strong, twitchy, number 0. Third down and 7. Officially, he was the most highly rated recruit ever to sign at Maryland. Third down, Ethan Drunkenmeyer rollout pass to the right, throws it short. Overton has the catch on the 42, and he's bumped out of bounds, shy of the first down. It'll be fourth and 2. That was Scruggs that got him.
3: Kept Luke Reynolds in there to chip the defensive end just to help out blocking when they changed that launch point. But Coach Franklin will be conserved here and punt it away.
0: That's the smart move, Mike, because you're up by 21 points here in this third quarter, 35-14. And so Tech will punt it away to Maryland. Abdul Rahim Gladding is the return man.
3: Under 3 minutes here, third quarter.
0: Second punt of the night. Rolling left and then booting it away, Totten. And a fair catch called for back on the 18. That'll send us to a timeout with 2:43 remaining in the third quarter. Jeffrey Overton's 2-yard touchdown run and a 2-point conversion, the only scoring so far in this second half. And with a timeout on the field with 2:43 to go in the third, our score remains the Hokies 35, Maryland 14. Now this word from your local station. 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
2: 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Hokies leading Maryland 35-14. First down, Washington flushed. Maryland QB looks to throw, dumps it to the tight end. The catch, and Fleming is rocked after a gain of 3 yards. He caught the ball, turn, and then right away he got socked by Chambers.
3: Noah Chambers picks a great tackle there. Picks up about six, though.
2: 2:23 and counting in the third. Another DMV kid, though, Chambers. How many guys, Mike, from the region are making plays over to Chambers, back and forth? Washington, too. He flips it over the middle, and it's caught by Durr. He makes the grab, and he's got the first down ahead to the 34-yard line. 2 minutes to go in the third quarter, 35-14. Virginia Tech has the lead.
3: Now, Woosley with a nice stop there. DQ Smith's in there, safety now.
2: Number one, Smith, a transfer from South Carolina. Number 11. 1:48 to go. Washington, a quick throw. Deep slant, caught over there by Webb. Cross the 50, ahead of the Hokie 46-yard line, where DQ brings him down. First down for Maryland with a minute 35 to go in the third. 21-yard pickup.
3: Another explosive play.
2: Wide side of the field is to the left. Terps have trips that way. They go no huddle. Handoff goes to Virginia native Harry Dalton III, and he scampers across the 40 to the 39-yard line, a 6-yard pickup before Chambers brings him down. 1:15 to go in the third.
3: Maryland going to move here again.
2: One minute to go. Snap comes back to Washington, looking left, throws that way. Ball delivered high. Abdul-Rahim gladding the catch, and he spins ahead of the 34 for the first down. IBM, Isaiah Brown Murray, the tackle for Virginia Tech. 47 seconds to go in the quarter, and a turning clock.
3: Another first down.
2: They're not going to run the ball, you would think, Mikey, much tonight the rest of the way. Here's another quick throw, and it's caught by the tight end Fleming ahead of the 26. He picked up six more.
3: DQ on the tackle there. But another big gain. That's maybe about seven or eight.
2: Second down and three. Hokies are going to sub in on defense now. A fresh defensive front. 23 seconds to go. Clock is turning with the Hokies leading at 35-14. Officials will hold up the play till the substitutions are completed. 12 seconds to go as Maryland comes to the line, which is the Tech 26. Washington slaps his hand, calls for the ball, a play fake, flushed out, rolls left, heaves it, end zone, deep in the corner, overshoots his receiver. Incomplete. Webb running into the corner over there, but the ball was overthrown. And 1 second to go.
3: Jaquez White had the coverage there, but good throw. That might have been a touchdown. 1 second left.
2: So this, barring a penalty, will be the final play of the third quarter. Hokies have outscored Maryland in the second half, 8-0. Third and two. It'll be four down territory for sure for Maryland. Line of scrimmage, the 26. 1 second to go in the quarter for the Terps. Out of the pistol, the snap comes back, and they hand the football off. Spinning free is Dalton to the left. Runs for the first down as the quarter expires. Flowers brought him down there. So we'll switch ends of the field. Maryland will have the ball.

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3: Saturday night, College Park, Maryland. A sellout crowd on hand to see it at CQ Stadium. Hokies, after three quarters, lead Maryland by a score of 35-14. The only scoring in the second half, Jeffrey Overton's two-yard touchdown run, and then the two-point conversion attempt, the Grunkenmeyer to Quayshon Brown. Really, the highlight of the third quarter, Mike, was the diving catch on the two-point attempt. Really well done. Hokies outscore Maryland 8-0 in the third.
4: Yeah, pretty good numbers here, Bill, when you look at it. They've gotten a little closer, though. Hokies have 108 yards rushing on 28 carries, 24 for 31 passing, 269. So 59 total plays for the Hokies, 377 yards. You look at Maryland, just 45 yards rushing on 18 carries. They're 22 of 32 passing, 268. So they've got 50 snaps, 313 yards. So gotten a little bit closer, but the Hokies still got the lead here. This game's far from over. Maryland on the move.
3: If you're just joining us, Ethan Grunkenmeyer has been the story again, Mike. He's thrown for three touchdowns and run for another. He's thrown for 269 yards through three quarters, and more so than his statistics, Mike, his poise. Getting the ball to the right guy at the right time, putting the ball where only his receiver can catch it, throwing it away when he needs to. He just seems to be so poised for a guy that's only started 10 games.
4: Yeah, he sure has, Bill. He's been solid. Very accurate. Goes through his progressions well. Offensive line is giving him good time. They had a little better job running the ball tonight, which has been important. And, yeah, they've taken advantage of him. Coach Howell, the offensive coordinator, has done a great job calling this game.
3: And as Evan mentioned and has been noted multiple times this week, Maryland has a non-conference winning streak of 20 games in a row under Loxley. But they trail the Hokies 35-14 as we start the fourth quarter. But Maryland's on the move. They've got a first down on the Tech 21. 35-14. Terps will send two receivers to the right, and the tight end is on the left. They're going to send the tailback, Dalton, in motion right and run a quarterback keeper that way. Washington sprints to the 10, cuts inside, he'll have the first down near the 7. Run all the way for Malik Washington. DQ Smith brought him down. It'll be first and goal.
4: Yeah, good run by him. Thought we'd see Evan Moore running the ball tonight. He's been doing that. Got those right, those guys on the line pulling to the right. Just a good, nice run for him.
3: Jordan Scott from Lynchburg is wide to the right for Maryland. Jaden Kitchens from Forestville, Maryland, the other way. Snap comes back. Washington turns, hands the football off. There goes Dalton again, and he's popped down by Smith, D.Q. Smith. It'll be second down and goal to go on the 6. No gain on the play. Maryland will get Abdul-Rahim Gladding and Caleb Webb and the tight end Fleming back in now. Those are their starters on offense.
4: Good job stuffing that play by the defense. Want that clock to move along now.
3: 35-14, Virginia Tech leads a minute into the fourth. It'll be second down and goal to go on the 6 for the Terps on the right hash mark. Tight end is on the right. Hokies in a 4-3 defensive alignment. Out of the gun, Malik takes the snap, looks to the end zone, lets it go. It's batted down beautifully with the left arm of Joshua Clark. They were trying to hit the tight end Fleming, but Clark from the backside, got his

0: left arm and bats it down.
1: Good job. Played that thing perfectly, Bill. Made a nice play.
0: Sometimes when you reach over with the left, the right arm hits the back, Mike. He did a good job of shielding his arm with his body.
1: Yeah. Brings up a third down.
0: Third down and goal of the six for Maryland. Trailing 35-14 early in the fourth. Trips to the left for the Terps. The running back now is Howard. Quarterback Washington in the gun, calling for the ball. Hokie fans making lots of noise. Washington, a slant ball caught on the three, but the receiver dropped down by Spencer. It'll be fourth and goal there. So they tried the quick slant, but Spencer was waiting on it, and he brings Durr down. It'll be fourth and goal for Maryland on the three.
1: Yep, no doubt they'll go for it here. Bring some new personnel in. Hopefully switches up a couple guys.
0: Yeah, including A.J. Szymanski. The tight end comes in for Maryland. Isaiah Brown-Murray.
1: He leaves.
0: Leaves for Tech. Fourth down and goal to go for Maryland on the three.
1: See if they can get a fourth down stop here by the defense.
0: Hokie fans roar on fourth down in College Park. And now, a flag. Straight. Maryland moved early.
1: Like a left guard, maybe.
0: The Hokie fans are claiming, we did that. They're right down there in
2: ball
0: front
2: start.
0: Of them.
2: Offense, number 55, five-yard penalty, fourth down.
0: What has happened to the Maryland student section? Where'd they go?
1: They kind of disappeared, didn't they? It's good to get that penalty, but gives Malik Washington more
0: room.
1: A little
0: bit more room.
1: Yeah, and he's a passer, and he's going to get rid of the ball, so that might actually help them a little bit, get more real estate.
0: Fourth down for Maryland on the 8-yard line. Fourth and goal on the 8. Washington's in the gun. Snap comes back to him, flips it right side in the end zone, and it's incomplete, but the Hokies interfered with Abdul Rahim Gladding.
1: Looks like Joshua Clark.
0: They'll get a first down by penalty since it was in the end zone. That'll move it half the distance to the goal, right?
1: 2-yard line.
2: Pass interference. Right? Defense, number 5. The ball be placed at the 2-yard line and an automatic first down.
0: That's right. Good call, Mike.
1: Yep.
0: So first and goal again for Maryland on the 2. Trips to the right for the Terps, who trail at 35-14. The running back is Howard. Snap comes back. Malik Washington on a QB flip. Caught by the tight end. Dives across. And he's got the touchdown.
1: It's a big target there. That was a run-pass option. Goes to the tight end. He goes in.
0: Dorian Fleming, the catch from 2 yards out. Maryland's first score of the second half. Comes with 12:36 to go. They're going to go for 2 here. Two-point attempt. Snap comes back. Malik rolling to his right. He flips. And it's caught. Did he catch it? He did.
1: I thought it was incomplete.
0: Incomplete pass. My mistake.
1: Yeah.
0: He did not catch it. And it remains 35-20. There was no signal caught or incomplete. And so the score remains. The Hokies 35 and the Terps 20 after Malik Washington's touchdown pass early in the fourth. Let's step aside. You're listening to the Virginia Tech Hokies and the Maryland Terrapins, and our coverage continues after this from Valero.
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2: I'm Toby Altizer with your college football update. Under 5 minutes to go for West Virginia, number 25, Virginia, and the Mountaineers have pulled ahead 35-21. They have the football as well inside the UVA red zone, so it looks like the Mountaineers could go on to win this one. And also, it's getting interesting down in Oxford. Number 8, Ole Miss, has the lead, but only by 3. It's 24-21 over number 7, LSU, going to the fourth quarter. Bill?
3: Tight game there. You know, Mike, I was looking at that game. You know, that Michael Hawkins, West Virginia quarterback, I'm looking at the box score now. He's run for 123, and he's passed for 190.
4: Whew.
3: That's a pretty good game against the Wahoos tonight, huh?
4: Yeah, that defense.
3: I mean, everybody was talking about Prabula. It was the West Virginia quarterback that's having a huge game.
4: Yeah. Dual-threat quarterback playing well down in the neutral field. I wonder what the crowd's like there.
3: I bet you there's a lot of blue and gold.
4: That would be nice, huh? Yeah.
3: All right, how about that drive? I mean, the Terps, you're not going to shut them out for the whole half, right?
4: Yeah. 13 plays, Bill, 81 yards, 5 minutes and 7 seconds, a 2-yard pass to Fleming. They go for 2, don't make it. It's 35-20. Hokies, we got 12 minutes, 36 seconds left. See the onside kick here.
3: Tech's anticipating onside kick, 35-20 the score. They've got their return guys all up near the line of scrimmage. Here's the run-up by the Maryland kicker, and he kicks it deep, but there's no one back there to field it. Let's see where it goes. Uh-oh, it hits at the 5 and then goes out of bounds, which was a lucky bounce for Tech. It'll be a penalty. If that ball goes the other way, Mike, there was really no one back there. Quayshawn Brown was running back just in case it stayed in play.
4: Now, I think it's a smart play to kick it deep, though. The Hokies have shown that they can score pretty much from anywhere on the field. You don't want to give them a short field if you miss that onside kick conversion.
3: All right, let's step aside. We're going to go down to the field to Evan when we come back. Early in the fourth quarter, Virginia Tech and Maryland are both undefeated, but at the moment it's the Hokies in the lead, 35-20 in College Park. Now this word from your local station. This is the Virginia Tech Sports Network.
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3: Early going in quarter number 4 on this Saturday night under the lights in College Park, Maryland. Hokies 35, Maryland 20. Bill Roth, Mike Byrne up top with our entire crew. Good to have everybody here working late tonight. Evan Hughes is on the field. Let's check in with Evan.
7: Yeah, guys, in between the end of the third quarter and the start of the fourth quarter, they did a light show here, right? They turn off all the lights, and I'm watching Virginia Tech quarterbacks coach Danny O'Brien. And as I was watching him pace back and forth as Ethan Grunkemeyer continued to warm up on the sideline, wondering what's going through his mind. Remember, he started his career at Maryland 2009 and 2010. He was the AC.

0: Rookie of the Year in his first year with Coach James Franklin before he went to Vanderbilt. Bill, I'm sure on some level tonight he's got to be so proud of the way Ethan Grunkemeyer has controlled the offense and been one of the real difference makers for the Hokies.
1: Oh, no, sure. There's no doubt because, you know, Danny was kind of the same way, Mike, an accurate passer, always in control.
2: Yeah.
1: I don't think anybody expected Grunk to be a third and 18 scramble, wiggle-waggle, score Tyrod Taylor guy, but we saw that tonight, too.
2: Yeah, we did. Another element to his game. Don't want to see him do it too often.
1: No.
2: Yeah. That was a good play.
1: So the Hokies have the ball now for the first time in the fourth quarter. Tech led 7-0 after one, 27-14 at halftime. The Hokies have led at the end of every quarter of each game this season. Tech has not trailed for 1 minute yet this season. They start on the 35 on this possession, and Ethan Grunkemeyer rolling right, dumps it off to Luke Reynolds. The catch near the 38, and he's knocked out of bounds by Messiah DeLome near the 38-yard line.
2: It's almost 4 yards on the play.
1: Catch number 8 for Reynolds. Grunk's closing in on a 300-yard game. We'll keep an eye on that.
2: Now, Luke had 8 catches last week, 8 this week. Hokies will take their time here now, work their clock a little bit.
1: Second down and 6 for Tech on the 39-yard line. 12:05 to go in the fourth quarter. 35-20 is the score. Hokies have 2 tight ends in the game, Benji Gosnell and Reynolds. They both line up on the left on second down and 6. Brown in motion right to left, and a penalty marker's thrown. The Hokies may have taken too much time.
2: Yeah, went in motion there.
3: Delay a game. Offense, number 17, 5-yard penalty, second down.
1: So it'll be second and 11 for the Hokies. Tech scored on its first 3 possessions tonight, 4 of its first 5, and then counting the third quarter, 5 of the first 6. You'll recall last week, Mike, it was the similar situation against Old Dominion.
2: Mm-hmm.
1: They scored 5 times to start the game, including one on defense. Second down and 11, play fake. Grunkemeyer sets up a middle screen. Reynolds the catch at the 35, breaks free at the 40. First down, 45, and he dives to the 47-yard line. Unbelievable connection between Grunk and Reynolds.
2: First down maker, Billy. Ninth catch. That middle screen they used earlier in the game, well, well run.
1: Ty Howell deserves a gold star, or maybe we should call it an orange and maroon star. What a game he's calling, man.
2: Yeah, and they're executing it.
1: To the 47-yard line, first down and 10.
2: And overcoming another penalty there.
1: Yes. Man. It's been one of the real keys.
2: Yeah.
1: Play fake. Grunk dumps it short. Brown on the catch at the 50. A penalty marker's thrown as he gets to the 48-yard line. Judah Jenkins made the tackle. You know, who's watching this game, Mike, is Bill O'Brien up at BC and his staff. They won earlier today. They're going, we got a lot to work on. We got a film to break down, don't we?
2: Yeah, they beat Maine today. Good win for them.
3: Pass interference. Offense, number 11, 10-yard penalty. First down.
1: Hokies ran a little pick play there, and Davion Brown gets called for that. Some of the things you're seeing tonight from Howe and the Hokies, we have not seen the last 2 weeks. And you didn't have to see it, right, Mike? Because the games were so lopsided. I mean, you know Luke Reynolds can make great catches. He's been doing that since the spring. He showed us that last year for the other team. But, you know, he made some incredible catches in this game in the first half.
2: He did.
1: But the formations, the motion that the Tech has used tonight, much, much different than what we've seen thus far early in the year. Here's a dump-off pass to Hawkins out of the backfield. He runs down the right sideline, gets knocked out of bounds on the 47-yard line. Daniel Wingate makes the tackle. That'll be the conference opener for Tech a week from today at BC. It's a noon kickoff, noon Eastern. Our pregame coverage begins at 10 from Chestnut Hill. 10-10 to go in the game here. Tech leads it 35-20.
2: Ball at the 45-yard line, second down about 12.
1: It's a 2-score game. Hokies would like to make it a 3-score game if they could on this possession as we turn under 10 minutes to go. Maryland crowds the line on second down. Grunkemeyer lofts it left side. Gosnell got held up, and the ball lands incomplete. They're saying not catchable.
2: Well, he couldn't catch it because he couldn't run to get it.
1: So it'll be third down and 12. That stops the clock with 9:48 to go. He and Levane Scruggs got tangled up. But the Hokies are going to get another third down. And they've been amazing tonight. 9 of 12 on third downs tonight. 1 of 1 on fourth down. So when it comes to get off the field tonight, Maryland's defense has struggled. The Hokies have converted 10 of 13 of these tonight.
2: Yeah, it's been amazing. It's a long one here, though.
1: Third and 12 from the 45. Ethan Gronkemeyer's in the gun. Maryland's going to rush three. Hokies keep it on the ground, and Hawkins powers his way across the 50 down to the Maryland 47-yard line where DeLone brings him down. It's actually a pretty interesting time and score strategy, Mike, because you're going to punt it, right?
2: Yeah.
1: But between that play and now the punt, it's going to be under 9 minutes till you kick it. So your odds of converting and the negative side of an incomplete pass stopping the clock, the net might be 45, 50 seconds here.
2: Sure. And Lox is going to leave his defense on there thinking that they might not punt it.
1: Fourth and four. Hokies will be punting the ball right around the 9 minute mark, leading the game 35 to 20. A lot of time left to go, though, for Malik Washington. Snap comes back, and the punt is away. Hokies try to angle him in. Totten's punt hits at the two and skips into the end zone for a touchback. 53 yards on the punt, and it will send us to a timeout. 8:54 to go in the fourth quarter. The Hokies lead the game by a score of 35 to 20. And our coverage continues after we step aside and hear this word from Liberty Mutual.
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1: 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Evan Hughes and Mike will host Tech Talk Live. 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
2: Yep. First conference game coming up, Billy, up at Boston College, one of our fun places to go. Great people up there.
1: This one's not over yet, though, Mike. 8:54 to go. Malik Washington and his guys get the ball back. They're down two scores, 35 to 20, with 8:54 to go. They've been explosive, right? I mean, Maryland's averaging 50 points a game. Now, that's against Howard and Connecticut. But they can score in a hurry, and they've showed it tonight, man. I mean, Malik can really throw the ball. I talked with Coach Pry last night at the hotel. I said, it's funny because he made a crazy play today. I said, does he remind you of C.J. Bailey of NC State, who's big like that, right? And he says, I think he might throw the ball better.
2: Oh, I agree with that. Plus, he's a lot bigger than C.J. in terms of weight.
1: Yeah, they're both tall. They're both like 6'4", 6'5", but Malik's a legit, well, they list him at 227, but he's a solid guy back there.
2: Yeah, he is. And C.J., what a tough ending to that game
1: Oh,
2: today.
1: My goodness. You feel bad for the kid, don't you?
2: Yeah. Got to run out of the end zone.

0: From the 20, here's Washington, a first down deep shot, right sideline. Ball is incomplete, no flag. Isaiah Brown Murray had the coverage on Durr.
1: Good coverage there by IBM. That's a big series for Maryland. Time's running out. They got to have two scores. Hokies could stop them here. The three and out, that would be fantastic.
0: Maryland has receivers to either side. Four receivers both stacked. Washington drops the throw, throws it short, and it is ruled a catch in play, inbounds at the 28-yard line. Jaquez White guarding Abdul-Rahim Gladding. He scooped it up right off his tippy toes. It'll be third and one.
1: Yeah, good catch. Good throw. The only place it could be caught.
0: So it's third down. They're going to look at this on replay.
1: Yeah, I'm not sure that ball didn't hit the ground. That might have hit the ground.
2: The previous play is under further review.
0: A year ago, Naheem Abdul-Rahim Gladding had a big game against the Hokies at Lane Stadium when he played for Old Dominion, and he's coming off his career game last week. He had eight catches and 103 yards at Connecticut. Tonight, he has just two catches, and let's look, are they going to give him a third? He went down and tried to scoop it up off the turf.
1: Nah.
0: That ball skipped, didn't it, Mike?
1: Sure did.
0: They're going to rule this an incomplete pass. Although I was wrong on the previous replay. I thought Stevens had the QB short of the goal line in the first half. ACC referee Garrett Dickerson is looking at the monitor. Down on the field on the west sideline here in front of the Maryland bench.
1: I think this one's pretty clear that it'll be overturned.
0: 35-20, Hokies leading. 8:40 to go. On the field, it was called a completion. They may have to reset the clock.
1: It'll be a third and 10.
0: Because the clock kept running because they thought
2: after
0: it was a
2: review,
0: catch.
2: After review, the pass is ruled incomplete. Third down at the previous spot.
0: So it'll be third and 10. And the Virginia Tech fans who are here tonight on the east side continue to make a lot of noise. They know when to engage, don't they?
1: Yes, they do.
0: Third and 10 on the 20 for the Terps. Out of the gun, Washington looks to throw. The blitz is on. He's got to get rid of it. A flag is thrown as the pass is caught on the right sideline. Again by Durr. He runs down the sideline before IBM pushes him out of bounds. But a penalty marker was thrown. They ran a little pick play. Did they get called for PI, Mike?
1: Either that or holding. Or offensive pass interference, yeah, pick play.
0: That's how Durr got so wide open. The inside receiver.
2: Pass interference. Offense, number one. 10-yard penalty. Third down.
0: So it'll be third down and 20 now with 8:34 to go in the game, or at least in the fourth quarter. Hokies lead the game 35-20.
1: Hokies got him backed up now. He can't give up a big play here.
0: Or the penalty. You know, twice, Mike, they've got a first down by a pass interference call. Including once in the end zone on a fourth down throw. This will be third and 20. Ball's on the 10.
1: Get those safeties back.
0: And they're going to rush three and drop eight. Quarterback in the end zone. Steps out. Washington looking. He throws it over the middle. Deflected and caught by Vaheen Gladding. On the carom, and he's got the first down at midfield.
1: Wow.
0: Reddish saved the touchdown. He was not the intended receiver. It's a 43-yard completion with 8 minutes to go.
1: Wow, what a play. Should have been a sack first, and then you get a tip ball caught by the other receiver. My goodness.
0: That moves it to the Hokie 48. First down. Washington on a slant. Throws, and Durr a sliding grab at the 40. A 7-yard pickup in front of IBM. 7:37 to go in the game. Maryland down 35-20. Washington nearly was sacked in the end zone. He tried to throw the football to the tight end Fleming. The ball was thrown poorly behind him. He reached back and tipped it. And on the carom, it was caught by Naeem Abdul-Rahim Gladding for 48. New line is the Hokie 40. Now the whistle stopped play. The Hokies want a timeout here. Tech had 12 players on the field defensively. 35-20 is the score. 15-point game with 7:14 to go. That crazy play on third down and 10, or third and 20 after the penalty.
1: Yeah, like 18, third and 18 or something.
0: Was incredible.
1: Yeah.
0: Don't go anywhere. Some of these Maryland fans have given up on their team. and have left, but what a crazy play. Maryland has the ball on the Hokie 40.
1: And they got the momentum. They got the confidence. Right now they're playing well.
0: Timeout on the field. The score, Tech 35, Maryland 20. Now let's hear this from the Virginia Credit Union.
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0: Well, Malik Washington is making this game interesting, isn't he? The Maryland quarterback is now up to 323 yards passing. And with 7:14 to go in the game, he's got the Terps on the move at the Hokies' 40-yard line. It's 35-20, but there's a lot of time left in this one, 7:14.
1: Sure is, Bill. Hokies need a turnover. That would be great. Let him off the hook down there. Should have had a sack right about the one-yard line. Get a tip pass, 43-yard gain. Just crazy stuff happens, but you can't quit. You got to keep playing. Handle that adversity.
0: Washington is 26 of 39 for 323. Durr is up to 11 catches for 96 yards. And Maryland, you know they're going to go for it on fourth down the rest of the way here. So second down and three on the Tech 40. This is where your conditioning comes in, right, Mike? And yeah, your confidence to close it on the road.
1: Something they couldn't do last year.
0: Maryland ball on the 40-yard line. And Washington, who was hot last week, is sizzling now. He drops the throw, flips it short, caught by the tight end. That'll be enough for the first down to the 31-yard line. Keon Wiley brings down Dorian Fleming, but it's a first down for Maryland on the Tech 31.
1: 7 minutes left.
0: Tech led 35-14 coming to the fourth. Here's Washington on first down, rolling right. Flips it short to the 21-yard line. And Jacquez White brings down Abdul-Rahim Gladding, but it's another gain of about 7 or 8. It'll be second down with 6:37 to go in the game, or at least in regulation time.
1: Yeah, Washington is elusive.
0: On second down, they hand the football off on second down, and about a yard and a half, and the Hokies bottle it up. No gain on the play this time for Howard. It's going to be third down and three.
1: It's a good tackle there by
0: Gerard Johnson makes the play defensively.
1: Yep.
0: He's the junior from Virginia Beach. Third down now for Malik Washington. 6:10 to go in the game and a turning clock. Little flip to the right, and it's caught by the running back. Howard, he runs for the first down and more ahead to the 15. And Hokies finally wrestling down on the 13 as a large fall brings him down. 5:54 to go in the game. First down for Maryland inside the Virginia Tech 15.
1: Hokies need a turnover here, Bill, or some kind of a stop. This train is running down the tracks here for the Terps.
0: Washington has got the momentum now. On the 13, he drops the throw, flips it, corner of the end zone, caught for the touchdown by Durr. And the Terps make it a one-score game. Durr hauls it in with 5:34 to go. What a game the Wyoming Cowboy transfer is having.
1: Yes, he has. Good throw, good catch.
0: ...35-26 the score. They're going to go for two here, Mike. They're down nine. They're going to go for the two-point attempt again. And Malik Washington drops the throw, fires it short. The Hokies tackle the receiver on the five. And thus it remains a two-score game.
1: Wow.
0: Explain that to me. You're the expert analyst. Why, when you could make it a one-score game by kicking, would you go for two with 5:34 to go?
1: I guess they went for two before and missed it. Thought, well, let's try to get the one-point loss back this time. Because they had the momentum and they had the confidence. Quarterback was playing well, but they didn't get it done.
0: Locksley chasing points.
1: Yeah.
0: If you just kick these two extra points, you're down seven.
1: Sure.
0: Now you're down nine.
1: Yeah.
0: They got to get the ball twice and score both times.
1: Interesting.
0: That's just not correct, Mike.
1: No.
0: I know he's a coach, but you have a chance to make it a one-score game in the final minutes. And you start chasing points when kicking the extra point would make it a seven-point game if you'd have kicked it twice.
1: That's true. Yeah, interesting.
0: All right, but let's talk about the situation now. Now, for sure, they got to go with the onside kick.
1: Yeah, they have to. It was a nine-play drive, Bill. 80 yards, only took 3 minutes and 19 seconds. 13-yard pass to Durr. So it's a 35-26 game here.
0: They've outscored the Hokies 12-0 in the fourth quarter. Now the onside kick. 5:34 to go. Here's the run-up by their kicker. And he kicks it deep again. And it goes out of bounds again.
1: Wow. 35-yard line.
0: So the Hokies will have the ball with 5:34 to go, but with good field position after the penalty.
1: Yeah, 35-yard line. Now you got to get some first downs and get this game over with.
0: Well, you've got the ball, and you know Maryland needs two possessions. If you handle the time correctly here, Mike, and you could run the clock out.
1: Good.
0: Well, let's see what they can do. Remember, the Hokies have been playing without their starting left tackle, Justin Terry, who was out in the first half. So Logan Howland has played most of the game. Let's see how the Hokies handle it with 5:34 to go. Gronkemeyer is in the gun. He sends the tight end in motion left to right, Hairston. First down, the handoff goes to Jeffrey Overton, plowing his way to the right, gets ahead for 2 yards, and he's tripped up there with 5:26 to go.
1: And not much air by Maryland's defense. They had to defend it pretty well. We'll get Luke Reynolds in the game now.
0: We've not seen Aiden Green in this half, have we?
1: Yeah, he had a big first half.
0: Second down and 8 for the Hokies on their own 37. 5 minutes to go, and the clock turns now to 4:59. Second and 8, Tech 35, the Terps 26. Ruckenmeyer in the gun, calls for the ball, turns and hands it off to Overton. Up the middle, he runs, crosses the 43, dives to the 44, just shy of the first down, where Scruggs brings him down. It'll be third down and 1 with 4:39 to go. Maryland does have all three of its timeouts remaining. The Hokies lead the game 35-26. Hawkins comes back in on third and short.
1: You can look at that tush push here, maybe, Billy. It's only about a half a yard. The most. They got to convert this.
0: Hokies on the night are 9 of 13 on third downs. They were 8 of 9 in the first half. Third down and a foot. 4:14 to go as they come to the line of scrimmage. They go with an offset eye now. Gronkemeyer is up under center. That's Kyle Altooner. Hokie sends receiver Brown in motion. The snap comes back. The handoff to Hawkins. He gets knocked down. Didn't make it. Going to be fourth down. 4 minutes to go in a turning clock. Fourth and a foot.
1: They gave him the
0: first
1: down.
0: They gave it to him late. Maryland's hot. Locksley comes out. He's hot. He's going to have to call a timeout. He's looking at the officials, Mike. He's going, you got to be kidding me. See him?
1: Just had to get to the line.
0: Palms in the air, and Locksley is now out past the numbers talking to the officials.

0: He says initially you put your hand in the air and spotted the football on the 39 and the 44 and a half, and then you put it on the 45. That gives the Hokies a first down and the timeout taken with 4 minutes to go, and Loxley continues to talk with the linesman.
1: Yeah, the one on the other side ruled first down, so maybe had a better view. Kind of surprised they didn't let Grunk just take that. That was so close. And there was a little bit of a seam there in that A gap.
0: 4 minutes exactly to go with the Hokies leading at 35-26. It was third and one. Hawkins had the handoff, and Loxley is continuing to talk with the officials, and he's going to challenge this, Mike. They're going to go back and look at the replay.
1: Yeah. I don't blame him. I would, too.
0: So now referee Garrett Dickerson's going over to the camera. This is all coming with 4 minutes to go. He only needed a half a yard. It was third down and a half a yard. Hawkins took the handoff.
1: It's hard to tell in the pile where the ball is. It looks like Forward Progress might have got it.
0: The call on the field on the far side by the line judge was first down. The linesman on our side of the field put his hand up in the air as if to say he was short. Here's the call.
2: After review, the ruling on the field is upheld, first down.
1: It's a big call right there, especially when you're up two scores here and you get a first down, 4 minutes left.
0: 35-26, Hokies by nine. Maryland now has two timeouts remaining, and of course there is the media timeout at the two-minute mark. Well, the key to this point, Mikey, is the first down play. If you do throw it, it's the safe rollout pass, right?
1: Yeah, high percentage.
0: Jeffrey Overton is the back. Maryland has everybody up along the line of scrimmage. They got 10 in the box here. Hokies have two tight ends. And they'll snap it with exactly 4 minutes to go in the game, leading it 35-26. Maryland has scored two fourth-quarter touchdowns to make this interesting. They were down 35-14 going to the fourth. But Washington has thrown two touchdowns in this quarter to bring them back to within nine. Both times, Maryland quizzically went for the two-point conversion. Thus, they trail by nine. Altooner will snap it back. Rockemeyer is in the gun. Snap comes back. The handoff goes to Overton. A penalty marker is thrown, and they wrestle him down along the line of scrimmage for no gain. That'll stop the clock as they look at the penalty here. Ashir Taylor made the play.
1: Probably going to be a holding penalty.
2: Holding. Offense, number 66. 10-yard penalty. First down. The clock start on the snap.
0: Hokies now have 76 yards in penalties. Well, the Hokies, they had six guys, five linemen, and a tight end, Mike, to block 10. So that's tough in there.
1: Yeah.
0: So now you got first and 20. Back on the 35-yard line. And, again, the clock is your friend here because Maryland is down nine. You got 3:55, and you got a first down here. Again, Maryland crowds the line. They're almost daring the Hokies to put it in the air here. First down and 10. Quayshawn Brown goes in motion left to right. Brunkemar going to roll out and dump it short to the tight end Reynolds. There's the catch. He goes down the sideline. He gets knocked down hard at the 35-yard line. Hokies want a horse collar or face mask. Franklin is upset with that. That was Reddick that brought him down, but they say he just got the jersey and pulled him down.
1: That's good catch, good throw, high percentage pass, picks up about nine.
0: And Luke Mike now has 10 catches for 105 yards tonight. And Grunkemeyer is over 300 yards. Clock turning, 3:23 to go. Second down and 11. Hokies 35, Maryland 26. Line of scrimmage is the 44. Here's another quick throw on the play. Overton, the catch, comes down the sideline, and he gets knocked out of bounds by Reddick after crossing the midfield stripe. He and Carlton Smith bring him down on the 48 of Maryland. 3:09 to go. And Maryland's going to call timeout. It's second. 35-26, Virginia Tech leads by nine. Again, they're trying to overcome a penalty. That has kind of been the story tonight. Like every time they've been behind the sticks, they figured a way to dig themselves out of the hole.
1: Yeah, they have. They haven't thrown the ball much in the second half to those last couple of plays. First half, 24 passes. Second half, just, I think, 13 now. Yeah. Hokie crowd stays here, though.
0: Someone over there has a Virginia Tech flag. They're waving it. Maryland has certainly made this interesting with these two fourth quarter touchdowns. They've cut the deficit from 21 to 9. And the Hokies now have a third down and about three on the 47-yard line, just shy of that. A first down would be huge now for the Hokies. They've been so good on third downs tonight. On third down and three, Brunkemeyer calls for the ball. He's going to throw it. He flips it on the left side. He's got his man. It's caught over here by the tight end. That's Reynolds, and he's wrestled down at the 46, but shy of the first down. And Maryland calls its last timeout with 3 minutes to go. It's fourth and one. Really, fourth and a foot.
1: Yeah, decision time for James Franklin.
0: Oh, you're not kidding. So here's the situation. If you punt it, you give Maryland the ball back with 3 minutes left and no timeouts, right?
1: Yeah.
0: If you can get a half a yard, you can essentially run out the clock. So do you go for it on fourth and one on the Maryland 46? Because if you don't make it, Mikey, they got the ball just around midfield, down nine.
1: I agree, but I think you try to put the game away here. It's fourth and one. You know they got to score twice in 3 minutes.
0: Do you try to draw them offside, then call timeout, then make the decision?
1: Good strategy, too. Stagger that count. Go the hard count. Try to get them to jump.
0: Fourth and a foot. And the Hokies leave their offense on the field, leading by nine with 3 minutes to go. Brunkemeyer is in the shotgun. It is not the T formation.
1: Look for Big Luke.
0: Fourth down and a foot. Luke goes in motion. The snap comes back. Brunkemeyer rolling right, looking to throw, in trouble, fires. Reynolds the catch. Shy of the first down, then stretches the ball across. First down for Tech.
1: Wow. Huge play.
0: He caught it behind the 46, Mike, but he stretched it across for the first down.
1: That's some good toe dancing there now on the sideline by Luke. Great job. Gets bumped on the play. He's short, and he just backs his feet up right there at the marker. Look like I'll probably look at this one.
0: They are going to review it. 2:51 to go in the game. Reynolds is 12th catch of the game. Did he get the first down? The call on the field was he caught it and was able to get the ball across the 46-yard line. Garrett Dickerson is the ACC referee, and again, for the second time on this drive, they're looking at the monitor. Did the Hokies get it? One thing about James Franklin, Mike, they've been consistent. They don't like the punt, do they?
1: I know they got some weapons. He gets pushed there, which could have been pass interference, but when he steps back, his foot is right on the line to gain.
0: But where is the ball? It's the ball that has to cross the 45-yard line.
1: Well, when he made the catch, it looks like the ball was over.
0: He tried to stretch across. He knew where the marker was. The official was right there and gave him a first down, but now they're reviewing it. Either way, the ball is on the 45 of Maryland. It'll be first down. The question is, whose ball is it? Is it the Hokies' possession with 2:51 to go? Is it Maryland's ball down nine with 2:51 to go?
1: Yeah, both of those groups got to get ready on the sideline just in case. I'm sure Brent Pry's got his guys huddled up. They've had a bunch of reviews tonight. My goodness.
0: Tell you what, while they review it, let's pause 10 seconds for station identification. 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
0: Back at College Park, you may have heard Garrett Dickerson. The first down is for Virginia Tech. The ruling on the field is upheld. Tech ball, 2:51 to go, leading by nine.
1: Yep, Maryland, no timeouts. Hokies will go to that running game and

0: try to get this thing over with. Been a long second half.
1: A lot of reviews tonight. Bill Roth, Mike Burnup, Evan Hughes with you. We've got complete postgame coverage coming up in a bit as well, as the Hokies look to go to 3-0, surviving this fourth quarter Maryland rally. Not over yet, though. 2:35 to go. Maryland is out of timeouts. Runkemeyer is up under center, sends Brown in motion left to right, and on first down turns and hands the football to Hawkins, who runs across the 40. First down run to the 34 of Maryland. Tripped up by Scruggs there.
0: Yeah, gets that first down. Sometimes a play like that before will just take the air out of your tank, and they'll run this down to the 2-minute timeout. Great run by Hawk.
1: Hokies led at the half 27-14 and 35-14 going to the fourth, but Maryland's two touchdowns led by Washington has made this interesting. 35-26 with 2 minutes to go in the game. Let's go down to the field to Evan.
2: Guys, what an impressive night for Ethan Grunkemeyer. 314 passing yards against a Maryland defense that held 18 straight opponents under 300 yards. It's the longest streak for Maryland since 2005 to 2007. And then, guys, also think about this. If Virginia Tech is able to win, this will be the first non-conference Power 4 win away from home since 2017 against West Virginia at FedEx Field.
0: 31-24.
1: That was...
0: Remember how hot that was? That was a steaming hot day there now.
1: That was in Maryland, too. Maybe we need to play more games up in this state. Well, it's been 17 years since the Hokies and the Terps have played here. Maryland will come back to Lane Stadium in 2030. I have a feeling once the Commander's new stadium is done that we will be seeing the Hokies play up here. It may not be against Maryland.
0: Right.
1: It could be against someone else regional or someone else. But my sense is, Mike, it's too big of a recruiting area for the Hokies not to play here.
0: And those Hokie fans have stood with them all night tonight. They're still over there, white, orange, and maroon.
1: The marching Virginians in the upper deck, that's what you like to see. We know a lot of you are probably hitting the road, heading home. It's been a long game. We started at 7:40. And the first quarter zoomed by, but there have been a lot of replays tonight, so we appreciate you sticking with us. Virginia Tech looking to go to 3-0 and getting set to play its second consecutive road game a week from today at Boston College. Coming up after the game, as I mentioned, we'll have interviews from the locker room. Toby will have all the scores from around the country, including the incredible LSU-Ole Miss story, plus West Virginia and UVA. What a game down in Charlotte tonight. And the Mountaineers closing in on a win there.
0: What is that LSU score? Ole Miss.
1: 32-24 Mississippi, the 2-minute mark. But LSU's got the ball, not over yet. So we'll have the story there. By the way, the WVU game has gone final. Virginia loses for the first time this season as they lose in Charlotte to the Mountaineers. I know Rich Rod's happy. That'll be a fun ride home. I bet you a glass of something. There's some happy Mountaineers listening to us coming up I-77 right now.
0: Probably so.
1: Hokies are going to go to victory formation now with 2 minutes left. They can take a knee on first and 10 because Maryland has no timeouts left. Runkemeyer will take the snap, quickly drop to a knee, and that's it. Hokies had Hawkins and Overton guarding him. That'll be a team loss of minus 2 yards. 1:48 to go.
0: Yep, do this a couple more times. This game's going to be over. Hokies are going to get the win. Maryland going for two. That'll be a big question in the postgame for Locks.
1: Meanwhile, the crowd of Virginia Tech fans here tonight start their chant of Let's Go Hokies. Hokies need to snap it a couple more times. A minute 21 to go. This was a sellout crowd tonight at College Park. Runkemeyer takes a knee on second down. Packed house, but it was on the east side, all Virginia Tech. And now as we look out, Mike, at the stadium at Maryland, across the way, what do we see? A sea of orange, maroon, and aluminum.
0: Yeah.
1: Because the Maryland fans are long since gone.
0: Yep, just the band over there hanging in there.
1: 48 seconds to go. Hokies need to take one more knee. Maryland's 20-game non-conference winning streak will come to an end. And the James Franklin era at Virginia Tech will begin with three consecutive wins, including a road win here at Maryland. Grunk takes a knee with 32 seconds to go, and the Hokies don't need to do it again. Coach Franklin comes across the field from the east side. His longtime buddy Mike Loxley comes towards the center of the playing field from the west. The two will shake hands in the middle of the field. A quick embrace, and that is it. Tech triumph blaring from the marching Virginians in the upper deck. There's still 11 seconds left on the clock. The officials head off the field, and that will do it. Virginia Tech jumps out to a 3-touchdown lead in the second half and holds on to beat Maryland tonight on the road. The final score, Virginia Tech 35 and Maryland 26. Coming up next, it is our Kroger Point After from College Park, Maryland. Locker room interviews with Coach Franklin, the players, analysis from Mike Burnup. We'll review the highlights of the game, all the stats and the scores from around the country. Again, the final, Tech 35, Maryland 26. 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
2: It is a victorious Saturday night for Virginia Tech as the Hokies beat Maryland tonight in College Park 35-26 to move to 3-0 on the year. Welcome into the Kroger Point After. I'm Evan Hughes. We've got a fantastic show coming your way, a full recap. We'll hear from Mike Burnup. We'll get his analysis a little bit later. He'll talk with the winning head coach, James Franklin. Plus, we'll have highlights. We'll have a look at the stats. 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
5: Thrilled you could join us on your Saturday night. 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For Virginia Tech, Ethan Gronkemeyer, 314 yards through the air. That's back-to-back games with 300 or more through the air for the first-year Hokie quarterback. You look at the running game, the Hokies able to net 131 yards on the ground, 16 carries for Marcellus Hawkins and 12 carries for Jeffrey Overton. Last week, 10-plus receivers getting involved, a pass catch for at least 10 or more Hokies last week. This week, Virginia Tech, 9 Hokies caught a pass today. Luke Reynolds leading the way, 12 receptions, 107 yards, and a touchdown. 5 grabs for Quayshon Brown. 4 receptions for Aiden Green, doing a lot of that in the first half. Jeffrey Overton, of course, with the big wheel route touchdown, 3 receptions, 63 yards, and a touchdown. Meanwhile, offensively on the other side for Maryland, Malik Washington, we knew how accurate he was. 30 for 43, 359 yards, and 3 touchdowns. Hokies able to hold the Terrapins to 64 net yards on the ground. And the Terrapins also got a lot of different receivers involved, 9 different Terrapins catching a pass. Chris Durr leading the way, 12 receptions, 109 yards, and 2 touchdowns. And as I bring in the Hall of Famer, Mike Burnup, who had a great call from this one. Mike, I feel like one stat that really stood out, you and Bill talked about it at length from the first quarter to the fourth quarter, just how good Virginia Tech was on third down today. Hokies ended up finishing 10 for 16 on third down. That's awfully impressive.
6: Yeah, it's very impressive, and they started out so well, too, when you think about it. Evan, they were so good on third downs in the first half and struggled a little bit in the second half. That third quarter didn't go very well in the start of the fourth quarter, but they made some big plays and had to overcome a ton of penalties tonight, too. So that was encouraging to see. Some of those plays were long, too. There weren't a lot of third and shorts in there. They did a really good job in that regard.
5: No doubt about it. And then not to mention Virginia Tech 2 for 2 on fourth down. Those are some of the notable numbers from this one. Mikey, big picture. I mean, this was a game Virginia Tech was up, 31-14. Maryland, a little bit of a rally there at the end. What stood out to you about how the Hokies were able to close the game out and come away with a victory tonight?
6: You know, it's kind of interesting. When you go to the third quarter, you want to play your best football coming out of the halftime, right? The defense comes out and gets a stop right away, a 3-and-out. The offense takes it down the field, another long drive, 11 plays, 67 yards. They get that completion, and then it's 35-14. I mean, you think they're cruising, right? No more scores by Maryland. The third quarter ends. And then Maryland kind of gets hot.

0: on Malik Washington. Their defense stopped the Hokies on fourth down. They got another three and out, I mean. They got a three and out, and then they got a five-play drive and hadn't forced the Hokies to punt. And Malik got warmed up and heated up a little bit. They go on a 13-play drive and then a 9-play drive, get a couple touchdowns, try to go for two for whatever reason, don't make it. And then, it ends up being 35-26. Kind of interesting that Locks would do that. Give the Hokies credit. They hung in there, made enough plays at the end, and some real key first downs there late to get this thing over with.
1: 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Hokies beat Maryland to move to 3-0. More of the Kroger Point After continues after these messages on the Virginia Tech Sports Network.
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1: What a night for Virginia Tech with so many Hokies with us in College Park. At times, standing on the Tech sideline, it felt like a home game with the chants and the key plays and the keys being out. It just had great energy from start to finish. Hokies able to beat Maryland tonight, 35-26, the final to move to 3-0 on the season. Thanks for joining us. Kroger Point After continues on. Evan Hughes alongside Tech Hall of Famer Mike Burnup. Mike, last segment we looked at the stats, but kind of diving in individually, two players I want to focus in on from an offensive standpoint. Number one, Ethan Grunkemeyer was 48-62, first two games of his Tech career. Mike, so many big plays tonight. He finishes with 314 yards through the air. How impressive was he?
0: He was very accurate. He played the game plan very well. Got rid of the football when he needed to. Only got sacked one time. 31 of 39, 314 yards, three touchdowns. Had a running touchdown. I thought he was outstanding. Just continues to get better and better and more confident. And he's using his weapons. A lot of different guys called passes again tonight. Good to see Aiden Green back in the game plan. Four catches he had, big ones tonight for 58 yards. So that was good to see. And obviously, he's got a security blanket there with Luke Reynolds.
1: Yeah, you right on cue, Mike. Luke Reynolds, last week led Virginia Tech in receiving yards. Today, he was targeted 12 times, Mike. 12 receptions, 107 yards, and a touchdown. How many times did you call him? The first down maker,
0: first
1: right?
0: down maker, that's what he does.
1: Mike, he, as a former tight end like yourself here, he's got to make you proud of what he's doing.
0: Oh, he's been great. So happy for him, so happy for the offense and using those guys. Jerikas had a touchdown catch, another tight end. Benji had a couple.

0: couple of nice catches there to convert a third down. So, yeah, I was happy to see those guys get involved in the offense. You got a nice stacked room. Might as well use them. They're all big, strong guys, big targets. And, yeah, they're possession receivers, and you got to use them.
1: Yeah, you mentioned that room. I mean, think about Jericho Harrison had that touchdown reception, right?
0: He did.
1: I mean, everyone was involved.
0: Yeah, he did. He was really good. He was good. He found him out there wide open in the end zone. Another great play design there by Ty Howell, the offensive coordinator, and got the job done there. Really well done.
1: Mike, to your point, I was sitting there on the sideline listening to you guys. There are so many standout players from this game. But, again, Virginia Tech today, you look at what they were able to do, 25 first downs, Grunk over 300 yards through the air, over 130 yards on the ground. To me, Ty Howell is one of the big winners today, Virginia Tech's offensive coordinator.
0: Yeah, he played, he called a really great game. I mean, he schemed all week trying to get stuff ready and see what's good, what's going to work, what you feel confident in, what your group is confident in. But, yeah, he called a whale of a game tonight. Happy for him. He's a guy that's got no ego. He loves the input, and he'll do whatever it takes to win. And so far, they're off to a great start at 3-0.
1: Mike, I think how this game started to that point of the different formations Virginia Tech was in, sometimes with tempo, sometimes without. I think about the first touchdown, I believe, was the tight end screened over the middle to Luke Reynolds. You think about all the different ways Tech scored today. It just felt like he was out-scheming at times today and really putting positions players in positions to succeed.
0: Yeah, you know, and Overton got off to that great run, that 29-yard run on the first score, and he comes back later and finds, you know, the 18-yard by Gruckenmeyer, and then he finds Overton on that pass up the sideline. It was a great throw and catch, just a great job there. And, yeah, he just mixed it up very, very well, used his targets, receivers, and found those guys, and they made plays for him. That's what it's all about.
1: You know, tonight in the 35-26 win for the Hokies over the Terrapins, Mike, we spent so much time in the pregame talking about Malik Washington, 30 for 43, 359 yards. Fair to say he was as good as advertised, but,
0: yeah,
1: you know, the Hokies finding a way to make big plays defensively in the end.
0: Hard to get pressure on him. You know, that's what Coach talked about. Didn't throw any interceptions, only got sacked two times, throws for 359 yards, three touchdowns.
1: Mike, not to cut you off, yeah. Coach Franklin is with us now. Mike, I'll throw it over to you.
0: Yeah. Coach Franklin, congratulations, my man. Great job. Sellout crowd here. Took another step tonight, get the win 35-26. Took the show on the road and got the job done. Congratulations.
2: Well, Mike, it's great to hear your voice, and I'm glad you're with us, and I'm glad your streak since 1982 is still alive.
0: Yeah, I'm glad you won the game. This thing was a great game plan. The first half got off to a good start. You scored your first three possessions. That's great to start that way, isn't it?
2: Yeah, and, you know, I think one of the important stats here is that team was 20-0 in non-conference games.
0: Yeah.
2: And we haven't won a non-conference Power Four game since 2017. So I think those things are significant. Your point's a good one. Opening drives of the halves this season. Virginia Tech four touchdowns and two field goals, and our opponent six punts. So that starting fast for both halves has been critical for us.
0: Yeah, how about the start of the second half? Defense gets a three and out. You go right down the field and score. It's 35-14. That made it pretty comfortable there. But, boy, give Maryland a lot of credit. That quarterback, he's hard to get pressure on, gets rid of the ball quick. You knew that coming in, and he was pretty accurate there late.
2: Yeah, that's why you don't talk trash in the media, especially when a guy threw 18 straight completions the week before. It made no sense. That was an opportunity for growth and coaching. But, yeah you got to give Maryland a ton of credit. I think the quarterback's really good. I think your point is a good one because they got some momentum there at the end of the half. So that opening drive for both our offense and defense was really, really important.
0: Coach, you dealt with some adversity tonight. And, man, you talk about the ability to overcome penalties. Seemed like time after time tonight, you guys did a great job overcoming some costly penalties.
2: Well, especially late in the game. You know, if you really look at it, that's where it really hurt us. We had a chance to put the game away, and we didn't. They had eight penalties. I think we had nine, but it was critical. We're trying to run the clock out. You can't do that kind of stuff, and just we got to get it cleaned up.
0: Yeah, 10 of 16 on third down, 2 of 2 on fourth down. That's outstanding.
2: Yeah, the fourth downs were huge. There's no doubt about it. They were huge. Especially the one there at the end, we need to be aggressive and end the game on our terms. I'm proud of how the guys executed. They never flinched. They never wavered. Just kept battling.
0: How about Grunk tonight, Coach? 31-39, three touchdowns. And how about showing the wheels? We knew he had those, and he showed them tonight on that 18-yard run.
2: Yeah, well, I brought that up. I brought that up multiple times. And the good thing now is that's going to help us because people have seen that on tape, and they know he can hurt you with his legs. So that was big, and that'll help us moving forward as well.
0: Yeah, and how about Luke Reynolds? Another huge game, 12 catches, had the touchdown. He just seems to be a first down maker.
2: Yeah, he's playing really well. I'm proud of him. His attitude is great in terms of doing whatever we got to do to help the team win. Very few of these tight ends nowadays will block anybody. He's doing a great job in that area as well. You know, really proud of him.
0: Speaking of blockers, how about Logan Howland? Had to come in tonight and play a lot of reps there after Justin went down.
2: Yeah, that was big. Having Logan available and getting him here was really, really important. And he's done a really good job battling and preparing like a starter. Obviously, losing Justin was significant for us. We got to get some other guys ready, and Logan's going to have a really good week of preparation.
0: Coach, the stuff you talked about, take another step, to be good, stay ahead of the sticks, tackling in space. A lot of that was good stuff tonight. Now you go to conference play next week, being 3-0. That's pretty exciting.
2: Yeah, and we got to do it again, right? You know, every Sunday we come in, no matter the result, we come in and we got to get better. We got to, you know, be critical. The guys are a little critical in the locker room after the game. I said, listen, there's plenty of time for that. Let's enjoy the win. Play great complimentary football tonight, offense, defense, and special teams. Trust me, tomorrow we'll be all over this film. And there'll be no problems or issues whatsoever.
0: Yeah. Coach, congratulations. Go enjoy it. Enjoy that bus ride home.
2: Thanks, guys.
3: Virginia Tech, 35-26 winners over Maryland to move to 3-0 on the year. And you just heard Mike Burnup sitting down with James Franklin. And just a moment here, Mike, it sounds like we're about to have defensive coordinator Brent Pratt hop on a headset here momentarily. And there he is. Coach is with us. Mike, I throw it over to you with Coach Pry.
0: Brent Pry, my man, how in the world are you, brother?
4: Hey, brother. Always good after a W on the road, man.
0: No doubt about it. Got a little interesting for you, didn't it?
4: Oh, it did. You know, that quarterback they got's a good player. And I told the guys before we came up here, I said, this offense is really the best Maryland offense I've seen. You know, all them years coaching against them. And I thought the O-line did a nice job protecting their guy. And, you know, the quarterback's obviously a good player. He's got a good little crew of wideouts. But, yeah, it was a good, hard-fought win.
0: Yeah, he had hard to get pressure on him, only two sacks tonight, and he gets rid of that ball pretty quick, doesn't he?
4: He did, you know, and we were in some zone stuff early and just too leaky. You know, they did a nice job. We had one busted coverage, but we had just had some bad reads in zone where, you know, we left guys hanging open and, He took advantage of it. So, you know, in the second half, we tightened up, played a little more man. Made them one-dimensional, but we got to be better, you know, defending, make them earn everything they get.
0: Yeah, they couldn't run the ball very well. 21 carries, just 64 yards. Well, that was key.
4: It was big. You know, not letting them have some balance there. And, you know, we had some key stops in the game that, you know, I think as Coach said, it's complimentary football. But obviously we made it too interesting. The two-point stops ended up being really big, you know, leaving it a two-score game at the end.
0: Yeah, did you understand that? I kind of had a hard time with that, trying to figure out.
4: Yeah, we go round and round on that stuff, you know. But that, you know, it sure seemed like that was too early to go for two, you know. But the kids rallied. You know, that's a tough situation. You give up a score, and you got to bounce right back and play defense. And I thought they did a nice job there.
0: Yeah. How about that offense tonight? Man, they were clicking with Grunk, weren't they, and Reynolds and running game.
4: Yeah, I really like what Grunk and Luke are doing and running the ball. I mean, you know, they're a balanced group right now. I mean, they probably like to run the ball a little bit better, but, man, they ran it when they needed to really well. And Jeff had some big runs. Hawk had some tough runs. You know, and Luke's certainly a go-to guy.
0: Yeah, Jeff had those two touchdowns, a 29-yard run, and that nice pass up the sideline there, 49 yards.
4: That's right. Yeah, it was good to see. You know, it was really good to see. To go on the road at Maryland, and, you know, they're early in the year, they've still got momentum and got a lot of belief and all that. So it was a good win for us.
0: And how about that Hokie crowd there today? Could you notice that a little bit as a
4: Oh, absolutely, yeah. That crowd's unbelievable. They did a great job for us today. Very, very into the game. That whole sideline was affected by it. Yeah, it was big time, man.
0: Good stuff. Well, Coach, I'll let you get. Congratulations. Enjoy that ride home. That should be a fun one.
4: Oh, yeah. Sure makes it better with the W, man.
0: I agree. No doubt
4: just,
0: about it.
4: Just got to keep getting better, Mike. You take care of yourself.
0: I'll do that. Conference play next week. Go
4: Amen.
0: Get them.
4: Amen. Here we go. All right.
0: Yep.
4: Thanks, brother.
0: Okay.
3: That is Tech Hall of Famer Mike Burnup with defensive coordinator Brent Pry. 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We've got much more to get to. Look at the stats, the numbers, more from Mike Burnup, and we'll listen back to highlights. Look ahead to next week. All that and more coming up. Kroger Point After continues after these messages.
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9: Welcome back to the Kroger Point After as Virginia Tech improves to 3-0 as they beat Maryland on the road tonight 35-26. We'll have more for the postgame coverage with some highlights and some numbers in just a couple of minutes, but taking a quick look at some of the scores around the ACC today. The Hokies game, the final game to be completed, so every other game is final. We'll start earlier today with Georgia Tech beating Mercer 44-11. They're now 1-2 on the season. NC State fell to 1-2 in a fashion that you'll have to see to believe. I'll try to explain it the best that I can. They fell to Vanderbilt 35-31 with the Wolfpack leading 31-28, 7 seconds to go, fourth down at their own 5-yard line when C.J. Bailey ran around in the end zone looking to run out the rest of the clock when two Vandy defenders converged on him, forced a fumble. Vandy recovered in the end zone to win the game again 35-31. The Wolfpack now 1-2. Hokies will take on Boston College next week. The Eagles took on Maine today. They won 22-16. North Carolina and Clemson went the way of the Tigers, 28-20. Clemson improves to 2-1. North Carolina falls to 2-1. Clemson's freshman quarterback, Tate Reynolds, 20 of 29 on the day for 215 and a touchdown. Also one interception, a top 25 matchup. Earlier today in the ACC, number 23 Louisville hosting number 16 SMU, and the Cardinals defended their home turf, winning 41-31. Both those teams now 2-1 on the season. SMU's 3 turnovers the difference in this one. Louisville had 265 yards on the ground. Number 10, Alabama got their revenge against Florida State for their upset win last season, winning 50-36. Alabama scoring 23 points in the second quarter.

0: Florida State's quarterback Ashton Daniels, an impressive day, 382 through the air, two passing touchdowns and two rushing touchdowns, but his three interceptions were the only three turnovers in the game, and they proved costly. Florida State falls to 1-2. Cal beat Wagner 49-7. Duke beat Stanford 35-7. Stanford falls to 1-2. Duke is 3-0. They were led by their running back, Nate Shepard, 23 carries, 154, and two touchdowns. And wrapping up alongside the Hokies, number 25, Virginia, fell to West Virginia in Charlotte, part of the Duke's Mayo Classic, 38-27. How about the Mountaineers quarterback, Michael Hawkins Jr., 190 passing yards and two touchdowns, and 123 rushing yards and three touchdowns on the ground. The Wahoos fall to 2-1 on the season. Top 25 action today. Top 10 team falling in Texas A&M as they hosted Kentucky. They won by 10. The Wildcats winning 31-21, led by their quarterback Kenny Minchie with 252 yards and two touchdowns. And number 8 Ole Miss spoiled Lane Kiffin's return to Oxford, 32-24, winning over number 7 LSU. LSU got the ball down to inside the Ole Miss 10 with a chance to tie the game, but Sam Levitt's fourth and goal pass was tipped and intercepted by Jalen Braxton to finish out the game. Ole Miss was led by their quarterback Trinidad Chambliss, 363 passing yards, two touchdowns, and an interception. A quick look at some of the action around the Commonwealth. Liberty beat Ball State 51-15 today. They improved to 2-1 on the season. Old Dominion dropped their second game as they fell to East Carolina 20-17. They're 1-2 on the season. James Madison in action right now. They're about to head into halftime at San Diego State. They lead 19-0. Down to the FCS ranks, VMI fell in overtime to Davidson, 27-24 in overtime. Richmond beat Georgetown by a field goal, 24-21. They're now 3-1 on the season. And head coach Michael Vick of the Norfolk State won 42-21 over Hampton. Norfolk State now 2-2 on the season. The Hokies improved to 3-0 with a win over Maryland. Will have highlights and more. The Hokies win 35-26 here in College Park. We'll give it back to Evan next. 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
7: The Kroger Point After continues on from CQ Stadium in College Park, Maryland. 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There were a lot of highlights in this one, especially in the first half. Let's listen back to some of the best moments as heard from Bill and Mike in the booth. And let's go to the first half And you think about that opening drive for Virginia Tech. Quayshon Brown had a big catch for a first down over the middle. Jeffrey Overton had a touchdown run that was called back to a hold. Then Ethan Grunkemeyer climbing the pocket on what felt like third and forever to move the chains. That set up this great play call from Ty Howell for the first touchdown of the game.
8: They're on the Maryland 14-yard line, second down. Wide side of the field is to the right. Davion Brown goes in motion that way. Hokie set up a middle screen. It's caught by Reynolds at the 10. Cuts outside at the 5. Into the end zone. Touchdown, Tech. Grunkemeyer connects with Reynolds. And the Hokies score first.
7: We'll have more highlights in just a moment. But first, Asen Stevens is throwing on a headset with us in that victorious locker room for the Hokies. We'll throw it over to Mike Burnup with Asen.
9: Asen, how you doing, my man? Congratulations on the win.
10: Thank you, Mike. How you doing?
9: I'm hanging right in there, brother. I appreciate it. Hey, great job tonight. Man, that quarterback, he's a handful, isn't he?
10: Yeah, he was, man. He was a good player. Got a chance to talk to him a little bit. Good person, seems like. But, yeah, man, he gave us struggles the whole day. All-around good player. But, you know, we gave him some struggles as well. So, yeah. Like we did a good job handling him.
9: Hard to get pressure on him. Just 2 sacks tonight. I think you got one of those, which was key right there before the half, I believe.
10: Yes, sir.
9: Yeah, good job on that. Hey, it was key to hold that running game down too tonight, wasn't it?
10: Yeah, for sure. We had a good game plan going into the game that worked, and you know, I feel like we executed it pretty well.
9: Yeah. What'd you guys talk about at halftime? There were a couple leaks in defense there in that first half where they came up with some explosive plays.
10: Yeah, we just really came together. Coach Pry brought us in and was like, "Look, we got to do our job." So. That was really the, I guess, quote unquote, adjustment that we made. We just got to be keyed in and not have mental errors. So
9: yeah, how big was it coming out in the third quarter? You get that 3-and-out right away, and the offense goes down the field, takes a nice 11 play drives, take about half of the quarter, and get that score up to 35-14. That was big.
10: Yeah, that was huge. You know, Coach Franklin, he always talks about winning the middle eight, which is the last 4 minutes of the half before halftime, and then the first 4 minutes after halftime, and I feel like we won that, which was a big momentum shift in the game.
9: Yeah, you guys had to overcome a bunch of penalties tonight.
10: Yep,
9: that was, I mean, it's good to see. It's good that you can do that, but boy, that's hard to overcome, especially when you're pretty good on third downs. Had a good percentage there, but man, some of them were tough makes.
10: Yeah. You know, we gotta be better on those for sure. Yeah. Penalties can really hurt us in big games. Not saying that this wasn't a big game, but you know, moving forward, we gotta clean those up.
9: Yeah, Asen, what did you think about when they went for two twice there, and the mindset you guys go through when you're thinking, okay, it's gonna be a routine PAT, but not, they're going for two, not once but twice.
10: Well, you know, looking at the score, you kind of have that at the back of your mind. You're like, all right, if they, you know, they're obviously trying to win too, so. And in our minds, we're like, all right, if they score, they're probably going to go for two. But as a defense, we got to shut that down. And we did. We were 2 for 2, weren't we, on stopping them?
9: Yeah.
10: So, you know, I think we did a good job of stopping them on those. I mean, I wish we could have limited the touchdown. But at the end of the day, the drive's not over till we get off the field.
9: Yeah. How good was Grunk tonight? And how about Luke Reynolds, 12 catches and some big, big first downs?
10: Man, they played their butts off. I can't say enough good things about those two dudes. And then just the offense in general, the offensive line was blocking. Gronk was, you know, throwing the ball well. Jeff and Hawk were running the ball well. Yeah. Receivers were catching. And obviously you guys seen what Luke was doing out there. He had that big fourth down catch right there at the very end. So
9: yeah, huge.
10: Yeah, it was huge.
9: Well, you guys see it every day in practice, so you know all about it.
10: Oh, yeah. That dude, he's a difference maker for sure.
9: How about going up to Boston next week? ACC play starts now. They get really for real now.
10: Yeah, we're excited for sure. Boston College is a good team. We go up there. I've never been there, so I'm kind of excited for that too. So
9: yeah.
10: So it should be a good game. We're all looking forward to it. But it's a new week. But we got to start preparing for them tomorrow.
9: Yeah, Asen, congratulations. Great job. Enjoy that ride home. Get some rest, brother.
10: Yes, sir. Appreciate it, Mike.
9: Okay, see you.
7: That is Asen Stevens with Mike Burnup, and that's got to be a great locker room right now. We have one more interview to get to. Hokies beat Maryland 35-26, the final score. With Mike Burnup, we've got Caleb Spencer throwing on a headset. Mikey, take it away.
9: Caleb, congratulations on the win. That was a tough one there tonight.
11: Yes, sir, it was. It was a good win for us tonight, and we needed that.
9: Yeah, you guys faced some adversity tonight, really, for the first time this year, and That quarterback, Malik Washington, he's a handful, isn't he?
11: He's definitely a great player.

0: player. And, you know, I think as a team, you know, we did a great job playing complementary football, you know, always having a defense backs and the defense having an offense back. So,
1: yeah. Yeah, you think about that. Malik had 350 yards, 59 yards, whatever, only got two sacks. But he gets rid of that ball quick, changes the launch point. It's hard to get pressure on him.
0: Yeah, it definitely was. You know, again, we knew that coming into the game that he was going to be a hard quarterback to cage and get sacks on as fast as he gets the ball off. So I think that's something that we can continue to work on in the future. So.
1: Yeah, Caleb, you think about running the ball, Maryland, you shut that running game down, only 64 yards. That was a big key, wasn't it?
0: Yes, sir. I mean, you give credit to our D-line. You know, our D-line gives a good job of pushback, so it makes our jobs easier. So.
1: Yeah. I asked Aysen, but boy, that you think about that start of that third quarter, you get that three and out because they had some momentum there. Got that touchdown there right before the half and
0: yes,
1: had some momentum. You guys get a three and out and the offense goes down the field. What an 11-play drive, 67 yards, gets it to 35-14. That was a big turnaround.
0: Yeah, it definitely was. You know, we came into halftime knowing we had to clean up our mistakes and go play a better second half. So,
1: yeah, was it pretty calm in there at the half making those adjustments?
0: It definitely was. You know, coach always wants us calm. We try not to get too high or too low in situations like that. So,
1: yeah. What are your thoughts on ACC play starting next week?
0: Hey, man, I'm excited.
1: Yeah.
0: I'm excited.
1: Yep, going up to Boston, try to get to 4-0.
0: Yes, sir.
1: Yeah. Well, Caleb, congratulations. Good job. Keep up the good work. Enjoy the ride home.
0: Yes, sir. Thank you so much.
1: You got it.
2: That's Mike Barnup with Caleb Spencer, Virginia Tech, to 3-0 for the first time since 2017. 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
2: The Kroger Point After continues from CQ Stadium in College Park, Maryland. A lot of Hokies who are here tonight are leaving happy as Tech moves to 3-0 with a 35-26 win over the Terrapins. Let's rewind and go back through some of the highlights as heard from Bill and Mike in the booth. There were a lot in that first half in that first quarter. What an opening drive for Virginia Tech. Quayshon Brown, a big catch for a first down.

0: Jeffrey Overton had that touchdown run called back due to a penalty. No problem for Ty Howell on the offense with this beautiful play call to put the Hokies on the board first.
1: They're on the Maryland 14-yard line, second down. Wide side of the field is to the right. Davion Brown goes in motion that way. Hokies set up a middle screen. It's caught by Reynolds at the 10. Cuts outside at the 5. Into the end zone. Touchdown, Tech. Druckenmeier connects with Reynolds. And the Hokies score first.
0: Hokies would continue to have that lead until late in the first quarter. Remember, Tech had the ball on the 1-yard line, then had the penalty, then flipped the field away from the student section. Another penalty. It's third and what felt like forever, third and goal from, I believe it was the 18, not having that in front of me, Ethan Gronkemeyer. James Franklin's talked about it. He has the wheels. He showed it with one of the plays of the games here.
1: Gronkemeyer calls for the ball. Out of the gun, the snap is back. Rush is on. Gronk steps up, carries the football, gets to the 10. Great move to the right. What a great move. He'll take it into the end zone. Touchdown, Tech. It was third and goal on the 18. Gronkemeyer got flushed out of the pocket. Eyed a linebacker, gave him a little wiggle, and he went for the fake. And Gronkemeyer takes it in for 6.
0: What a great call. What a great moment. Maryland would quickly respond. Malik Washington, the Terrapins, had a couple of drives that were 4 or 5 play scoring drives. 14-7 the score to this point. Jeffrey Overton, who grew up not too far away. He had so many friends and family in the stands. Ethan Gronkemeyer finding Overton for this touchdown in the first half.
1: Wide to the left is Aiden Green. Hokies have 2 receivers to the wide side of the field. That is their right. Again, out of the gun, the Hokies, Gronkemeyer flips it on the left side to Overton, scoots down the left sideline to the 30, explodes to the 20, pulled away from the Terps, and he will score! Touchdown, Tech! It's a 49-yard touchdown! Jeffrey Overton, from right down the road in Northern Virginia, his family is here, they're going bananas in the stands over there, and the Hokies scored their 3rd touchdown in 3 possessions to start the game.
0: So that was with 3:17 to go in the second quarter. Then here comes Maryland, a 5-play drive, 67 yards, took about just a little over 60 seconds on the clock. They score a touchdown. It's 20-14 Virginia Tech with just over 2 minutes to go in the first half. And that's when Ethan Gronkemeyer and the Hokies had a surgical drive late in the first half that ended with another Tech tight end getting in on the scoring action.
1: First down and goal to go for the Hokies. They'll go out of the pistol formation. Hawkins is in the backfield. Overton comes in motion. Out of the gun, Gronk.
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0: James Franklin and the Hokies decide to go for it, and guess who stepped up on 4th and 1? The man who caught 12 passes for 170 yards. Luke Reynolds with this moment that sealed the game.
3: Look for Big Luke.
1: 4th down and a foot. Luke goes in motion. The snap comes back. Gronkemeyer rolling right, looking to throw. In trouble, fires Reynolds. The catch. Shy of the first down, then stretches the ball across. First down for Tech.
3: Wow. Huge play.
1: He caught it behind the 46, Mike, but he stretched it across for the first down.
0: He had to kind of slow down, if you will. Almost did a little stutter step, Mikey. I mean, that was a really impressive play from Luke Reynolds.
3: Yeah, he caught the ball above it. It seemed like he had the first down, but then his momentum going back to the football, he was like a yard short, and then he kind of tiptoed backwards with his feet, kept him in bounds, and then gets a first down after review. That was a heck of a play. Kept the drive alive, kind of sealed the game.
0: Those were the highlights as heard from Bill and Mike. 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Kroger, the official grocery partner of Virginia Tech Athletics. 35-26, Hokies beat Maryland. Still to come, some great notes from Carter Myers. Final thoughts from Mike Burnham. Don't go anywhere. 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
0: 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Virginia Tech to 3-0 for the first time since 2017. Bill Roth has thrown on a headset called a tremendous game alongside Tech Hall of Famer Mike Burnham. Bill, you've had a couple, 20, 30 minutes to process this. What's top of mind for you after this one?
7: Oh, what a great team win, as Coach Franklin mentioned. I thought Ty Howell called a great game tonight. You know, we saw some new formations and some isolations where he was able to get Overton on a linebacker. I thought the spread on the first series totally confused Maryland, going spread and no huddle. The tricky plays around the goal line, the touchdown to Jerikas was a thing of beauty, the way it was. You know, they worked on it in practice. They have not shown it in film. And then to come out and do it, he's wide open. And on the other side, you know, the Hokies scored on five of their first six possessions and then didn't score on the last three, and it got a little dicey there, you know. And I think that when you can win a road game and go, man, boy, we could have put that away in the fourth quarter a little bit earlier. Maybe that's something to keep in mind for next week, because, you know, Coach Pry was right, Mike. Like, Malik, he can sling it, man. He's not a dink and dunk guy. I mean, he can throw it.
3: Yeah.
7: And, you know, they got one break on that tip pass. And usually when you get a game that is in the fourth quarter and you get that play, like, the game could turn on that. That was a freak play. They got a 48-yard first down when the Hokies probably should have had a sack and a safety, maybe.
3: Sure, could have been.
7: So yeah. I thought a great road. Whenever you win a game on the road.
3: Yeah.
7: And I thought our fans were great. I could go on all night about our fans.
3: Yeah.
7: I walked through the tailgate lot before the game because my niece, the lovely Paige, my niece is a sophomore here.
3: Yeah.
7: She says, you've got to come to my sorority tailgate party. So I said, well, what's Uncle Bill going to do? Say no?
3: Yeah, true.
7: Right? So three of her sorority sisters, their parents are Hokies. So I go to the sorority party in the tailgate lot right outside the stadium. There's a VT flag flying. I said, I feel right at home.
3: Did she ask you for money? Did you give her a little money?
0: Great question, Mike.
7: She didn't.
3: Come on, Uncle Bill.
7: I know.
3: Come on,
7: I know.
3: She's a student. Help her out.
7: I should Venmo or something after this. She's probably anyway. But I just thought our fans were great.
3: Terrific.
7: You know, John Love had an extra point blocked. I mean, some things happened tonight that you know that they can play better. As well as they played, they can play better.
3: Yes, think about the 9 penalties they had, 81 yards, and a lot of those were long penalties they had to overcome to convert first downs and end up being 10 of 16 and 2 of 2 on fourth down. That's pretty daggone good. So, yeah, they had some complimentary football today, but, boy, it'll be a great learning tape. You know, the big plays, the breakdowns in defense that they had, you know, trying to get pressure on the quarterback. But they stopped the run, made him one-dimensional, and, you know, stopped those two-point conversions, which are big.
0: Guys, one more thing I really want to get your thoughts on. We've talked about it a lot in the postgame. You guys were great talking about it during the game. I'll be honest, it's so unique to see it from the sideline because there are sometimes in my head I'm thinking a ball's thrown to this guy. I'm thinking he's not going to catch that. And then he comes down with it. I mean, multiple times Luke Reynolds had – I was saying to myself, how in the world did he catch that? How remarkable is that connection three games in Gronkemeyer and Luke Reynolds?
7: There were some really athletic catches tonight. Quayshawn Brown's on the two-point conversion was I mean, that's not a touchdown. It's just going to show a completed conversion. That was a highlight catch. But you're right on Reynolds. Mike, you've seen every Tech tight end going back to when you played. Has anyone ever contributed consistently with immaculate catches like that?
3: Nah, he's been great, and we knew that coming in, that he was going to be good. You know, both of those guys came from the other place, right? And they were both good then, had that chemistry, and you could kind of see in the spring that they trusted each other, had good chemistry. When you're 6'5", 250, you're a big target, and that's a matchup problem for a lot of guys, linebackers, defensive backs, nickels, whatever it is. And they get him in formations where he's kind of got the advantage, and they take advantage of it. And he's a first-down maker, heck of a player, and he's going to have a great year.
7: You know, I think defensively they're going to have to figure out some ways to get some heat on guys to get rid of the ball and maybe get, you know, there were some pass interference penalties today because you're going to see Jennings at SMU and Sagapuatelli at Cal and Mensah at Miami. There's some good quarterbacks coming up on the roster, on the agenda. Yeah. Even Prabula, even though UVA lost tonight.
3: Sure.
7: I mean, there's some good QBs coming down the pike that can do kind of what Malik did tonight. But so I'm glad we played him, right? I'm glad we played a really good athletic quarterback tonight.
3: Yeah, and face some adversity because that's going to go well. First road game, hostile environment, coming up here and getting a win. Yeah, it's going to do well for this team. Build our confidence into conference play next week, which is good. Try to go 4-0 and get Boston College and get ready for a big home game against Pitt. Yeah, it's going to be fun.
7: That kid, Heinchel,
3: he's good too, yeah.
7: Yeah, and they got a good defense, too. So, sure. Hey, we got a lot of good quarterbacks in our league.
3: No doubt about it. That's a quarterback-driven kind of a college football scene nowadays. You got to have a good one.
7: And hey, man.
3: We got a good one.
7: 3-0, first time in 9 years. We're off to a good start.
3: Great start.
7: One more thing. Hokie fans, drive safe home tonight. You guys are awesome.
3: Yeah.
0: I just want to follow up on that. I mean, seriously, to be walking through, first of all, the Maryland student section was pretty unbelievable, and the Hokie fans just, I mean, pacing back and forth all the way up to the top on that side of the stadium.
7: Yeah.
0: They were so good, and I promise we're not just saying that. I mean, it really did, you could feel parts of it being a home game in that second.
7: So you New England Hokies, we'll see you at noon.
3: Marching Virginians were up there like a half an hour after the game, still up there playing. They finally left here just a little bit ago. We're looking forward to going up to Chestnut Hill, and that'll be fun. First conference game, always big.
0: No doubt about it. Hey, final thing, we got one more segment, but before we do that, final thoughts from Bill and Mike. Mike, just want to shout you out. You're the Hall of Famer for a reason, and your love of Virginia Tech and everything that you've been through this week, just I tip my cap to you, my friend. And all that you've done, you are the best, truly. And just so glad that you were here, and just shout out to you for all that you do, Mikey.
3: Well, I appreciate it. I had a lot of love and support from my family and loved ones and a lot of texts and emails, voicemails, and all kinds of stuff. So the support was great. Prayers help, obviously, and I'm grateful for that. Never take a day for granted in this world, and I won't do that ever. And just happy to be here and just not miss a game because I love what I do and love watching this team play, and I love what Coach Franklin has got going here. And glad to be a part of it, for sure.
0: And we love having you. You're the best, Mike. Nobody better.
3: I appreciate it.
0: Great stuff. Great call from Bill and Mike tonight. We've got one. No, we've got a couple more commercial breaks. Let's step aside. Come back. Kroger Point After continues after these messages on the Virginia Tech Sports Network.
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0: From what was Saturday afternoon when we went on the air to Saturday evening and now Sunday morning, Tech fans, thrilled that you are with us. Kroger Point After rolls on from CQ Stadium in College Park, Maryland. Virginia Tech beats the Terrapins 35-26. Some great stats tonight from Carter Myers that I want to read out to you. Some notes. Hokies have won their first three games, first time in 9 years since 2017. Ethan Grunkemeyer, outstanding this year, right? How about the numbers from Carter? He's done the math. He's 79 for 101. That's a 78% completion percentage, 865 yards, 7 touchdowns, and no interceptions. You also have to factor in he's got 2 rushing touchdowns. He has 31 completions in each of his last 2 games. That's a number I'd love to look up going next week. The last Tech quarterback to have 30 or more completions in consecutive games. We touched on this during the broadcast. The Hokies have been so good early in games. Tech has scored touchdowns on 5 of first 6 drives. Now, they did not score on the final 3 drives. 2 punts to end the game. But, I mean, Virginia Tech, they did it against VMI. They did it against ODU. And they do it today against Maryland, scoring early 5 of the first 6 drives. James Franklin talked about on Tech Talk Live and his media availabilities. He wanted his teams to be better on third down. Against VMI, 3 for 8. The last 2 games, the Hokies have been a combined 20 for 37 on third downs. Plus tonight, the Hokies 2 for 2 on fourth down. A couple other great notes from Carter Myers. The Hokies outrushed Maryland 131-64 tonight. Virginia Tech's defense, the Hokies, we've talked a lot about the tackles for losses and the sacks. Tech's defense, year-to-date opponents rushing, 95 attempts, 183 yards, 1.92 yards per attempt for opposing teams running the ball against Virginia Tech through 3 games. Another great day for Tech controlling the time of possession tonight. Hokies a little over 36 minutes, Maryland a little over 23 minutes. And then one other note, Maryland was great. Malik Washington, Terrapins, still have not committed a turnover to this point this season. Always love to read those. Those are some fantastic notes from the great Carter Myers. 35-26 is your final score tonight. We've got a great week ahead of broadcasts. That'll be Tech Talk Live on Thursday, 6 o'clock to 7 o'clock. Mike and I will be joined by Coach Franklin and a player to be named. And then on Saturday, Hokies and the ACC opener against Boston College, 12 o'clock kick. in Chestnut Hill, Massachusetts. We hit the air with the Tech Kickoff Show presented by Eagle Construction at 10 o'clock. Do want to shout out our crew one more time. They work so

0: the Virginia Tech Hokies to life for you. Final score, Virginia Tech 35, Maryland 26. More of the Kroger Point After continues after these messages.
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5: Do you know this guy?
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5: This is where strangers
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5: meet every day.
8: Yeah, hello?
5: WFIR, Roanoke.
9: Was calling earlier. He went in and made a report. Most people don't know what to report. They don't recognize what to report. And I'll pretty much guarantee you that if you institutionalize something, and where you make the employees understand that it's part of their responsibility and maybe even tie it to some of their performance or some of their awareness of A, they keep their job because of

0: stays in business, or B, their stock options are better. Those kinds of tie-ins generally make people a little bit more cooperative. And third, provide them a mechanism for reporting, whatever it is, so that then you can get a handle on who is calling into your company, from where are they calling, what kind of questions are they asking. And those things are very, very important in understanding what the nature of your threat environment, as we might call it, represents. Who are the bad guys? What are they doing? How are they doing it? What are they probably getting? And then you can even attack yourself. You sound like somebody who's got a fairly large staff. What I would encourage you to do is replicate the behaviors. Act like the bad guys. Attacking yourself and finding out where the real holes are, and then you can determine what countermeasures are appropriate to...
1: Kind of an extension of the recording you always get. This call may be monitored to assure quality assurance.
0: Exactly.
1: Something like
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1: 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I'm Art Bell from the High Desert. 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
10: ABC News, I'm Dave Packer. President Trump says he's forming a new AI force amid growing concerns about the technology.
11: Referring to the fears around AI as a hoax, Trump asserted in a post on social media that we will not in any way hinder or stifle the growth of this incredible industry. But, Trump added, in order to look out for the bad aspects of AI, the U.S. would form an AI force and appoint an AI czar in the near future. The White House did not immediately respond to a request for comment.
10: ABC's Chuck Sievertson. There have been four measles deaths in Pennsylvania amid the outbreak there, and now health officials warning of a possible exposure to the disease at children's hospitals in Philadelphia and Pittsburgh. Tensions in the Middle East escalating. The U.S. State Department advising Americans to seriously reconsider travel in the Middle East, citing Houthi hostilities in Saudi Arabia. Earlier Saturday, Saudi Arabia confirming Houthis tried to attack Riyadh with a ballistic missile that it says was intercepted. This is ABC News.
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0: Well, all right, here we go. Once again, John Nolan is my guest, and if you have a question for him, we would certainly love to hear from you. John, I've got a couple of faxes here that I would like to explore with you, if I might. One asks about encryption of data. Somebody here is talking about encrypting data. I'm using, he says, a 4096-bit key software and advise my clients to do it as well. The originating programmers were going to put the source code on the net. I advised them against it, mentioning that if the software proved stronger than ISSAK, whatever that is, there would be people coming through the door, and they would not be police. pass on best wishes to John. I think I met him about 19 years ago, signed Clark.
1: Oh, Clark Kent, probably.
0: Yeah. this certainly is an issue. I mean, in the computer age, encryption, I guess anything encrypted can be unencrypted, but what kind of safeguards can somebody...
1: Well, the first thing that you can appreciate is that most people are not going to be read. I mean, it's so incredible, the number of emails, for example, that are going out, being received. There's no way that somebody's just going to willy-nilly go through every encryption protocol, nor try and just rip off your email in the first place. There are a whole bunch of things that you shouldn't say, just like you shouldn't say things in conversation. And, of course, the informality of the web causes people to do more and more.
0: Yes.
1: Than perhaps they might do in a company letter-headed letter if it were to go out, right?
0: Right.
1: So the informality of the web makes people write more than perhaps they otherwise would. And, of course, that's a whole other dimension to gathering information from people.
0: Wow.
1: That's just the straightforward part. When it comes to encryption, if you've got an attachment that you need to send to someone, the first question is, do you actually need to send it to them electronically?
0: Right.
1: If you don't, then stick it in, download it onto a diskette or burn it onto a CD and ship it to them by FedEx. Most of the world doesn't revolve around world peace. I mean, things don't have to necessarily be shipped within nanoseconds. I mean, they can go FedEx and be there the next business morning and, you know, handle it that way. The next level up is if you actually do have stuff that has to go out that frequently and that rapidly, then buy an encryption program such as PGP, which stands for Pretty Good Privacy. You can get the commercial version of it.
0: And it is pretty good.
1: It was intriguing to me. I deal with a bunch of people in Eastern Europe. And one day I had something that we needed to encrypt going back and forth between us. And I said, unfortunately, you don't have PGP. And they said, well, as a matter of fact, we've got PGP. And I said, well, you probably got the old version. Anyway, and they said, because the new one just came out last week.
0: Mm-hmm.
1: And they said, well, actually, we downloaded it from the University of Oslo bulletin board. Day before yesterday. And, of course, it's something that was not supposed to leave the United States.
0: So these people in Eastern Europe were
1: able to download it from a Finnish thing that got it from somewhere else.
0: Of course.
1: And at the same time, they have in Eastern Europe some pretty good encryption protocols as well. I just don't know how reliable they are and who else knows how to read those. You know, of course, the folks at No Such Agency, which are the initials NSA, have had some difficulty with, and so has the FBI,

0: which people at NSA say stands for famous but incompetent, they all have registered their disdain for encrypted communications.
1: I'm aware.
0: Because it does not allow them access to intelligence information or criminal information.
1: Actually, they want keys.
0: They want the keys for encrypted communications.
1: I'm aware.
0: Because it does not allow them access to intelligence information or criminal information.
1: Actually, they want keys.
0: They want the keys if, indeed, they can't keep people from being able to use them. All they really want are the keys so that then they can open something up when they need to.
1: With regard to no such agency.
0: Yes.
1: There is great lore that they have Krays and whatever comes after a Kray that monitors telephone conversations, domestic and foreign, looking for keywords.
0: Yes.
1: Would you put that in the category of lore, or lo and behold, it's probably true?
0: Probably the latter.
1: That's why I always advise people during conversations on the phone to drop keywords like kilo, in a conversation every now and then. It's probably drive somebody back there absolutely nuts, because I'm sure it kicks it out and says, listen to this, will you?
0: Well, you know, it's interesting. I've been told... without the veil of secrecy attached to it, that are you familiar with the, and I need to ask you first the question, are you familiar with the facility at Lourdes in Cuba?
1: I've heard of it.
0: It was the station that the Soviets put in to listen to American military and diplomatic voice traffic.
1: Right.
0: And it had about 1,200 people working at this facility before the wall came down. And the former Soviet Union became less and less economically viable. Since that time, you would expect that one of those outlying way stations would have fallen into disrepute and disrepair.
1: Certainly.
0: And disuse. My understanding is that now they've got almost 2,000 people working there, that the equipment that they're using is designed to intercept business and technological traffic as opposed to governmental traffic, and that it's possible to now buy the results of those intercepts internationally. Now,
1: great.
0: I've just been told that. I have no firm assurance of that, but it is sufficient enough for me to understand that I'm not going to discuss things over the phone that I ought not to.
1: In other words, you should always assume...
0: You should always assume that somebody is listening. Because indeed they could. I mean, Newt Gingrich would have been a lot better off a couple of years ago if he had simply assumed that somebody else was listening.
1: Yes, indeed. Cell phones are... people don't understand their little broadcast stations. And now, of course, the scanners are keeping up quite well, even with trunked systems, which should be rather secure. They have scanners that will follow a trunk signal all over the place.
0: Right, exactly.
1: Just amazing what can be done, actually. First-time caller line, you are on the air with John Nolan. Hi.
2: Hi.
1: Hello.
2: I just want to say I'm lucky to get through tonight, and I wanted to know if you, John, have had any experience with the LSD and mind control subject.
1: Ah, back to, all right, LSD and mind control and that whole thing that our government did do, we know, at one time.
0: Well, actually, my only experience with that was helping cremate Timothy Leary just a couple of weeks ago.
1: Did you really?
0: No, I'm sorry. I was being facetious.
1: Ah.
0: In actuality, that does go back to what they thought was a fairly legitimate program back in the 1950s, but then again they thought that nuclear testing was a fairly legitimate activity as well that wasn't going to be injurious to anyone. And indeed it turned out to be. With regard to mind control, my own understanding and my very limited experience was more of an offensive nature than of a defensive nature. That is, us trying to learn what it was that the Russians, and particularly the Bulgarians, who were the ones who had the most well-developed programs, were doing in

0: internationally.
1: I
0: do not know that that they were as successful as some writers have purported them to have been. And the use of mind-altering drugs for and the other approaches to mind control, I think, are probably a little bit more fantastic than they are reality-based. There were some promises, if you call that promising, than were actually achieved. But, again, that's only the tip of the iceberg for you. And beyond that, I don't think that it would be appropriate to say
1: comment
0: more or to conjecture unwisely.
1: Okay. We'll leave it right there, and everybody can read between all that. Wildcard Line, you're on the air with John Nolan. Hi.
2: Hi, Art. On a quick side note, when's the last time that you've had any conversations with David Adair and what he's
1: I talked to David Adair about a week ago.
2: Oh, excellent. I was just in a conversation with him. John, if you could give out your web address and the phone number again, I'd appreciate that.
0: Oh, surely. It's IntelPros, www.IntelPros, which is short for Intelligence Professionals, IntelPros.com.
2: Okay, and your phone, you gave out a 612?
0: Yes, 780-1718.
2: 780-1718.
0: Yes, sir.
2: And as far as PGP is concerned, from the information I have, I think up till PGP 4.6, then the I think the National Securities Act kicked in on the anti-terrorism legislation.
0: Yes.
2: I think some universal keys were given out to law enforcement on anything above 4.6. Do you have any knowledge of that?
1: I also heard that, yes.
0: Yes, I've heard that, but frankly, I don't know all of the particulars.
2: So just use the old PGP 4.6, everybody. Make some people very unhappy, but it works real well. And Project Echelon is the monitoring of 1.5 million simultaneous phone calls by some supercomputers. Bob Barr mentioned it in his Barr Amendment on June 17th.
0: Yes.
2: It was actually mentioned in the Congressional Record. And I had some firsthand experience. Forbes magazine in late May did an article entitled Patent Terrorist, dealing with some rather large Asian companies. I won't go into the specifics of what the article talked about, but I had some firsthand dealings with some of those companies and some of the tactics that they use that tie into the 3,000 Chinese front companies that the Cox Commission had detailed out as working not only with the two spies that they got, the Dr. Peter Lee up in Lawrence Livermore and Win Ho Lee.
0: Right.
2: In Los Alamos, but there was 3,000 other front companies mentioned. I can't find a list of those 3,000 companies, but I think I've got a few of them that revolved around some usurped technology that I had and some of the methodology that the Asians used, and I think I've ran across a couple of other people that were the unfortunate recipients of their attention also.
0: Yeah.
2: Was putting pressure on their families of the Chinese Americans here, both university students and students participating in study projects for their PhDs. They simply put pressure on the family in China, in particular some of the 1.2 million kids that had participated in Tiananmen Square, which they subsequently came in and pulled their Communist Party cards. They went into the underground economy, which makes them essentially felons in China. You can't work in China without being a member of the Communist Party. So that makes them subject to arrest. They documented them. Anything that they need done, you may have a very honest Asian working for you, but when he gets a tap on the shoulder by Special Forces PLA or something equivalent, they just say, look, you will do what you're told, or your sister, your you know, cousin, or whatever other family member that they have a handle on in China is going to suffer beyond belief. These people do what they're told.
0: Yes, absolutely.
2: And
0: so if I might invite you there to our website that I just gave you the address for, there's a section on there that's called Library, and there are a couple of articles there on Chinese intelligence services practices here in the United States, and one of them specifically addresses those issues that you're concerned about, particularly the front companies. There are a couple of references to it in the article, and particularly all of those in the 22nd province of China, which we call California. You might find that and the links to additional information on that in that article to be of use to you.
2: I could write an in-depth spy novel regarding what we're right now involved in a patent infringement suit, which probably is going to be protracted forever because these companies that grab your technology, they're such large companies worth billions with some of the most high-powered. And I would also add usurp law firms that are involved with them. Some of the largest, anybody would recognize the names of the largest in the country.
1: Therefore, please don't give them.
2: I won't. It's just that some of them are within Kenneth Starr's background as well, coincidentally, possibly.
1: Close enough.
2: You get involved with these people, they'll run you into the ground. We're not the only ones that are involved in some of this. There's some large corporations that are running afraid of these people because of the PLA connections and some of the other tactics that they use. It's quite incredible.
0: Oh, it absolutely is. As a matter of fact, there are some people who think that the Economic Espionage Act of 1996 is the answer to every maiden's prayer. But in fact, it's probably more problematic than many other pieces of legislation, if for no other reason than when they sought to criminalize it, they also extended all of those criminal protections that judges tend to give, and that includes discovery. When Bristol Myers got involved in the attempted theft by some Chinese nationalists or nationalist Chinese from Taiwan of their cervical cancer drug Taxol, the judge allowed the defense to gain access to the information that they were supposed to have attempted to steal and a lot more. And because it was in the hands of the Justice Department by then, Bristol Myers no longer had control of the case, and the case went forward with the perpetrators being able to gain access to more under discovery than they were alleged to have tried to steal in the first place. So that becomes kind of problematic, as I'm sure you can well imagine.
1: Indeed.
0: And rapidly. So it's really up to you to protect yourself, not to ask the federal government to come in on any given day.
1: And there's where your book would come in very handy.
0: I would hope. It was the reason it was written.
1: All right. How long has your book been out, John?
0: What's today? It's been out since the 1st of August.
1: So it's all of 12 days, make that 11 days old?
0: Yes, indeed.
1: Oh, my. Well, all right. So you can get it in bookstores. You can go to Amazon.com and get it, folks. John, we have come to the end of the program.
0: I thank you very much for your time, Art.
1: Well, thank you. And let's do it again sometime. It's been an absolute pleasure.
0: My pleasure indeed. I look forward to it.
1: And when you can tell another 10%, we'll do another show. See you later, John.
0: Thank you, Art. Good night.
1: Good night. All right, everybody. I'm sorry, we're out of time. That's all there is. And so, tomorrow night, Sylvia Brown is going to be here. I know many of you have been waiting a long time for that. We're going to be talking, obviously, about the eclipse, which is going to be occurring just as I go off the air tomorrow night. And should strange things begin to occur, I would extend my hours tomorrow night just because. I don't expect that to have to happen, but you never know. So she's a good guest for tomorrow night. She's nationally known. Then on Thursday night, Friday morning, Ed Dames will be here. And I should remind you that I have now booked Gary North for the 19th. So that is what is immediately ahead, aside from the unknown, and that's always ahead. From the high desert, I'm Art Bell. Good night, all.

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1: Vacation starts with VA. 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
2: Fox News. I'm Deborah Valentine. President Trump has returned to the White House from Camp David earlier than expected. The president was not expected back in the nation's capital until Sunday. No official reason has been given as to the reason why. President Trump will address the UN during his General Assembly session in New York beginning next week. Fox's C.B. Cotton reports it comes amid tight security for world leaders.
3: It'll be a busy week for President Trump and a busy week for those tasked with protecting him and the rest of the more than 130 world leaders who are expected here for the United Nations General Assembly.
2: On Wednesday, President Trump hosts Chinese leader Xi Jinping at the White House for a state dinner. The U.S. military says it struck a suspected narco-terrorist drug boat in the Caribbean. At least four deaths are reported. 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
4: From ABC News, I'm Dave Packer. Tensions in the Middle East escalating this weekend. The U.S. State Department advising Americans to seriously reconsider travel in the Middle East, citing Houthi hostilities in Saudi Arabia.
5: As the war with Iran passes the 200-day mark, Saudi Arabia says Iranian-backed Houthis have attacked facilities across the country, including the capital of Riyadh. On Saturday, the Saudis say they intercepted a ballistic missile fired toward the capital. A large plume of smoke could be seen near the city's main airport after a series of explosions. The Saudis also say the Houthis tried to target civilians and civilian sites in the western region, but they were thwarted by its defense air systems. Perry Russom, ABC News, New York.
4: A new U.S. security deal with Greenland, announced by President Trump, confirmed by Denmark, is expected to be finalized at the upcoming UN General Assembly. ABC's Lama Hassan in London.
6: The State Department says the deal would remain in effect even if Greenland becomes a fully independent country. Following the announcement, the government of Greenland and the Danish Prime Minister issued a joint statement saying the nations expect to sign a measure next week that strengthens security in the Arctic and the North Atlantic region.
4: Health officials warn of a possible exposure to measles at children's hospitals in Philadelphia and Pittsburgh. And Philadelphia officials say possibly exposed infants are being offered preventative antibody treatment. ABC News medical contributor Dr. Alok Patel.
7: Measles can result in hospitalizations and lifelong debilitation. So this really does take a all-hands-on-deck approach to combat the misinformation, make sure people are getting these shots in time for their kids, especially now that school is in session.
4: The Ed Sheeran tour sparking protests over the decision to drop rapper Macklemore from the tour lineup following his onstage pro-Palestinian comments. Macklemore and other openers dropped out of the tour, and at his concert in Philadelphia Saturday night, Sheeran sang he wants his music and shows to be about unity and humanity, not politics. 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
1: More than 10,000 security guards in San Francisco on strike, saying they're protecting companies that have billions in wealth, but they make a little more than $20 an hour. ABC's Jacqueline Lee.
2: In a statement, Allied Universal, which is one of the companies negotiating with the union, saying in part, "We have made substantial progress in negotiations as part of our commitment to finding common ground." Union reps saying this was months of failed negotiations, with workers offered a 65-cent raise per hour over 2 years.
1: Reporters for three major news organizations say they were denied access to the White House on Saturday. That's a day early before President Trump said that media outlets were banned because he doesn't like their coverage. ABC's Stephen Portnoy in Washington.
3: For nearly five decades, federal courts have held that under the First Amendment, the White House cannot strip access to the complex by correspondents based on the content of their reporting. And last year, a federal judge ruled against Trump's efforts to ban the Associated Press from the small contingent of pool reporters who cover him in the Oval Office or in Air Force One. Now, a divided appeals court panel later put much of that ruling on hold, saying that Trump could continue to exclude certain reporters from what it deemed restricted presidential spaces, like the Oval Office, Air Force One, but not from the briefing room or from other areas of the White House when they're open to the entire press corps.
1: Now, CNN, MSNBC, and Politico all issued statements standing by their reporters, condemning the president's move and vowing to fight it. Dave Packer, ABC News.
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5: Researchers at UCLA have published a study they say backs up the theory that T-Rex was actually a warm-blooded animal, not a sluggish reptile, as many believe. Using fossilized teeth, researcher Robert Eagle says,
6: "And we're able to show that based on the thermal tolerance range of an organism, large organism with a body temperature of 36 degrees C.
5: 36 degrees C or Celsius, pretty close to humans at 97 degrees Fahrenheit. Sherry Preston, ABC News.
7: Hewlett-Packard Enterprise is moving its global headquarters from California to the Houston area. The company is building a 440,000-square-foot campus in 2 5-story buildings in Spring, Texas. The campus should be finished in 2022. HPE says employee relocation is voluntary. Hewlett-Packard Enterprise was created in 2015 when the computer hardware company split in two.

Welcome to Coast AM. I'm your host, Rich Barra. And tonight, somewhere in a darkened house, a dog is staring at something that isn't there. At least nothing you can see. Its ears rise, its body goes still. Its eyes follow something across the room, and then it growls. For thousands of years, human beings have wondered whether animals can sense things that we cannot. I think the definitive answer is, yeah, totally. They can sense danger, death, the approach of someone they love, and perhaps something from the other side. We like to believe we understand the world around us. We trust our eyes, our ears, our senses, but what if the world doesn't end at the limits of human perception? What if something can stand beside you without you even knowing?

0: it's there. But your dog knows. Tonight we enter that world. Haunted houses. Spirits that refuse to leave. Voices from empty rooms. Animals that may still return long after they're gone. And people who say that they can communicate with them. Then later tonight, we're going to leave the haunted house and head into another darkness. The deep ocean. A place on our own planet where sunlight disappears, pressure becomes crushing, waves can rise out of nowhere, ships vanish, aircrafts disappear, vast stretches of the world beneath us remain completely, totally unknown. The Bermuda Triangle, rogue waves, that Malaysian Flight 370, mega tsunamis, all those mysteries still waiting in the deep. Two worlds tonight, one just beyond what we can see, the other just beneath us. The lights are down low. The night is wide open from an underground studio deep in the heart of Arizona. I'm Rich Barra. We sail into the mystic together. Amber Morgan is our first guest, and I want to spend some time with her to get to know her, get to know what she does, get to know what she sees, feels, and smells that some of the rest of us can't. She's been doing it for about 30 years now. We're going to get to that right when we come back on Coast to Coast AM.
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0: Welcome back to Coast AM. I'm your host, Rich Barra, and for more than three decades now, Angel Morgan has worked as a clairvoyant, a medium, an animal communicator, and paranormal investigator. She serves clients across North America, Europe, and beyond. She's known for her compassionate, honest, and heart-centered approach to connecting with both animals in the spirit world. What a lovely time of year to talk about things that are seen and unseen and maybe just felt. Won't you welcome Angel Morgan to the show? Hey, Angel, nice to meet you.
5: Hi, nice to meet you too, Rich. I'm so excited to be here.
0: Yeah, there's so many things I need to ask you, but since we're just getting to know each other, let's start at the beginning with you. Now I know that you're accomplished, and I know that you can tap into just about anything that there is to tap into. But tell me how this got started for you. Bring me in like I've never had an odd sense or felt somebody behind me before. When did you first start knowing that you were different than the other Muggles?
3: Well, to be perfectly honest with you, I was a non-believer. When I was a little girl, I had one experience that I understood and knew that I had consciously. I was in that in-between place, and I was waking up, and I saw my great aunt, and she was standing beside this tree. It was like the tree of life. That's what I know it as now. Mm. And she was wearing this black, almost Victorian gown. And I'm Maltese, so we're very traditional people. And I remember the feeling. I remember it was like a hot day and cicadas, and it was very calming. And I remember coming out of that and opening my eyes, and my mother came up the stairs and she was sobbing. And this woman, she had raised my mom. And she turned around and she said, "Your great auntie Mary died." And I said, "Yeah, I know." And she goes, "Well, how do you know?" And I said, "Well, because I just saw her." And she said, "No." She said, "You didn't see anything. You didn't hear anything. And you don't talk about this." Said, "All right. Here's a little 6-7-year-old kid."
0: I was wondering how old you were. 6 or 7?
3: Yeah. Yeah. I was probably about 6 or 7. And I remember the impact that had on me.
0: Well, it sounds like it made you a non-believer is what it did. Did you go,
3: Yes, it did. It did. But the thing is, you know, as much as I was a non-believer, I grew up with experiences. Like, I felt things and I knew things, but I always dismissed it. I always rationalized it in some way. I remember in high school walking with a friend of mine, and I was just like, wow, you know, I have all these feelings today, and I feel like they're not mine. Right. And I remember turning to him and going, it's just the day, whatever, and walking away, which is what most of us do. Right. And it wasn't until years and years later that I started getting outside. I started becoming more athletic, outdoorsy. I started riding mountain bikes. Mm. I started connecting with nature. I started having these really weird dreams. And it was like, oh, okay, this is unique. And I ended up well, it's a long story, but to
0: That's
3: make
0: okay.
3: a
0: we got
3: long
0: time.
3: Story short,
0: I took
3: oh, we
0: a break
3: do.
0: Early.
3: Okay,
0: I
3: well,
0: got
3: in that
0: time
3: case,
0: for you. Yeah, that's cool.
3: Well, in that case, I remember I was in my home, and for whatever reason, I had this feeling that my uncle, my dad's brother, was passing, and I knew he was not well. But I remember taking a blanket and sitting on the couch, and I put the blanket over me. And I closed my eyes, and I remember seeing him in a bed. And then my grandfather was on one side of him, who had passed away. And my dad was on the other side of him. And his other brother, Tommy, was standing at the foot of the bed. And then I remember seeing myself, and I told everyone, I said, "Just tell him to go. It's okay. Just tell him to go." And it's almost like we were working as a team, as a tribe. And I remember coming out of that. It was almost like I saw his spirit rise. I saw everything, and I thought, okay, this is very cinematic. And I came out of that, and I remember taking note of the time. And the time was 11:46. And then I called my father, and I said, "Hey." And he goes, "Oh, I'm glad you called." And I said, "Why?" And he goes, "Uncle Frankie passed." And I'm like, "Wait, what?" And he goes, "Yeah." And he goes, "Exactly what time did he pass?" And he goes, "I believe it was like around 11:45, something like that." And I'm like, "Oh my God." So to me, that was undeniable, but my brain was still like, okay, no, this can't be happening, because that's what we do.
0: Well, I wonder how you can be a non-believer after that.
3: Right, right. So this is where my brain kind of started to come into conflict with itself. And after that, I started having even heavier experiences. Like, I was sitting in my home yet again, and these were in quiet moments, right? And I remember there was this almost like a figure in the house, And I didn't understand what was going on, but I could feel this presence. And then all of a sudden, it was like I knew and I could see that it was a female, but it was so dark and it was so energetically heavy. And I didn't understand it. So this was really frightening to me. And I just remember going, no, you have to go away. You have to go away. You have to go away. And all of a sudden, the room got lighter. And I went, wow, that was bizarre. And it was after that that I ended up not having more experiences. And I just started thinking,
0: how long was it dormant?
3: I would say probably about 2 years. I would say about 2 years. And then I started to get interested in this again because I got interested in who I was as a Maltese woman. And I started researching my culture. And I started to realize, wow, this is a really magical culture. Like we have, you know, the 28 temples of Tarshin, which is like a fertility, a grounds for fertility worship. And there was paganism. And I was reading about how archaeologists were saying that Malta could possibly be a place where all goddess worshiping cultures emanated from. It was amazing what I was reading. And then all of a sudden, I read this article on how there was a people before the people. So there was, the island was populated. And then there, for no reason whatsoever, or reasons we don't know, there was a mass exodus for about 2,000 years. And then people started coming back to the island. And I'm like, wow, this is amazing. And so I started to get interested in the magical history. I started to get interested in, you know, how Catholicism came and how paganism was integrating in that or not integrating in that. And I thought, wow, this is really interesting. And my need to know more started to grow. And through magical circumstances, I found this little store in Newmarket, Ontario, and I started frequenting this store. And I started asking questions, and it was really, really cool. You know,
0: what
3: that
0: kind of store?
3: I was very young. It was a metaphysical store. It was a witch store run by hereditary witches. Yeah,
0: you didn't happen to listen to the show last night, did you?
3: No, why?
0: Because the first part of the show, we had a witch on. Her name's Wendy, and a listener called who was having some problems in her house, and she was saying that you need to go get railroad spikes. I'm like, beyond a railroad, where do you get those?
3: Oh my god!
0: Like, you should go buy a witch store. And I'm like, oh my god, I've never seen a witch store. And so while we were on the air, I googled witch stores near me, and there's like four of them.
3: They're far more popular now than they've ever been. And yes, well,
0: I mean,
3: you can
0: something
3: get
0: must be calling in. Last two nights, it's come up in my world. It must be something I need to go check out. I pay attention to the signs.
3: You know what? Rail ties, if it comes up for you, put one in your car, put four on the different corners of your house, just bang them. It's protection. It keeps out the gooly goo goos, right? And it's funny because, I mean, you work with this stuff, indirectly with having guests on. So, you know, if we're reading and that kind of stuff, sometimes things might travel home. So these are kind of little things that we do for our homes and for ourselves to protect ourselves. Now, there are some of us who are backwards. So myself, I don't use iron because it actually amplifies my abilities, whereas iron usually dampens the abilities of a seer. I've just always been backwards. It's just who I am.
0: Do you have to figure that out the hard way?
3: Yes, very, so very much so.
0: These life lessons you got to figure out the hard way? Okay,
3: yeah, so. Right. Well, after 30 years, you have some experience. So, but yeah, so I found this place in Newmarket and she asked me one question. She goes, okay. She goes, if you have salt and it's in your, and you know, you've dropped it or whatever, or there's like, you know, but what would you do? Or even if you've done a magical working, what would you do with it? And I said, you know, I said, it's everyday stuff. I probably should throw it over my shoulder, right? Superstition. I said, but if it's a magical working, which I've never really done before, I said, you know, I'd probably take it to the water and I put it in the water. And she goes, oh, you're a witch. And I'm like, excuse me, what? And she goes, you're a witch. And I'm like, okay. That's the first time anybody had said that. And there was a reader there that day. And I thought, you know what? This is fun. I'm going to go and I'm going to get a reading. So the first day I was there. And her name was Angela Swift. And we sat down. And at that point, I was an actor. I was in the last cuts of Shaw Festival, Stratford Festival. They were, I'm a classically trained actor. And those are our bigger theaters here. And she looked at me and I said, okay, what am I going to do with my life? And she turns around and she goes, you know what? She goes, you're going to do this. And I'm like, what? And she goes, you're going to do this. I'm like, huh, okay. Well, that was a waste of $45. Awesome, because that time, that's what it cost. I'm like, she's on crack. So I left. Within a few weeks of that, it was about a few weeks of that, I ended up, through magical circumstances, booking a flight to Guatemala. So when I was in Guatemala, I was at this retreat, and it was really

0: like over this sound system. And I remember saying to myself, oh my God, I want to sleep. So I went to her and I was so, so vapid. And I said to her, I said, can't we just ask them to turn it off? Like, can't we just tell them to stop? And she goes, but they're praying. And I'm like, but they're praying. Why can't they go to a church or something? Like, that's how unconscious I was. And so a few days after that incident, she sat me down and she said, listen, she goes, I want to take you into the mountains. And I said, why? And she goes, I want you to meet a medicine man. I said, okay, fine. So I let her take me up into the mountains, and we went on these like little chicken buses, you know, those ones you go up into the mountains and they're, you know, they go around the mountain and like the tail goes off the mountain. You're like, okay, I'm going to die now. And so she took me up into the mountains, and I thought, well, I'm going to meet a medicine man, right? And this is going to be great. And they're going to live in this big house, and people are going to give them all this stuff, and it's going to be really. And we ended up in this little shanty town. And right away I was like, wow, wait, what? Okay, what's going on here? And I thought, okay, I've been kidnapped. I'm going to die. Like, these are the thoughts that are going through my head. And I'm sitting there, and she goes, okay, you need to just wait here. And there's this big door, and she goes over to the door, and literally this guy, she knocks on the door, and this guy kind of opens the door. You see him, and then he closes it again. And I'm like, what is going on here? So she goes, you stay here. So I walk, so she walks in. Now, I'm sitting there, and this little black dog comes around, and this dog puts its paws on my lap. And this is the first time I'd ever really consciously heard anything. And I heard, it's okay, I'm with you. All right.
1: From
0: so
1: the dog.
0: Yeah, from the dog. So I heard this in my head. And the dog goes away. So I got up and I kind of looked around the corner. Now it's a shanty town, so my logical brain's going, okay, well, it could have gone anywhere, right? Just disappeared. Now, we have to go back a little bit, because when I was in the villa one day, I was looking at this book, and I was looking at all these amazing pictures of Pana Achel, which was their market. And I decided that I was going to go into Pana Achel. This was before the mountain. So I went into Pana Achel, and all the pictures that were in this book, I was led to each one. In fact, there was a church there, and in this church, there was a floor that apparently, during the revolution, there were bodies in the floor. Ooh. And this is where they put the bodies. And after the revolution, there was this huge earthquake, and it opened, and all the bodies were found. Well, I was led to this church. So I didn't know where I was or what I was doing. I just kind of went for a walk in the market, and I was led to the different pictures. And everybody was so happy at this church. And I thought, well, how could you be happy knowing the history of this place? And I remember talking to somebody, and they said to me, this is the only church we have in our town. That's our past. We live in the present. And it all of a sudden occurred to me that I had been seeing all day all of these people who were impoverished, children without shoes and running around and this kind of stuff, but they were all happy. And I realized, wow, they were so in the present. And everything in that book that I was led to was a learning that day. But the one thing I didn't see was there was a picture of Saint Simon, who was the saint of Pana Achel in Guatemala. And at Easter, and I was there just after Easter, there were effigies of him that they would have, and he would have a cigar in one hand and a beer in another.
1: Sounds like he's having a good time.
0: Yeah, he was. Oh, trust me, they have a great time in Guatemala with their ceremonies. And so they had to keep it lit, and they had to keep the beer topped up, right? The foam had to be topped up, and that's how they did their offering. So this was the only thing I didn't encounter. And I thought, okay, that's really odd. So now flash forward, I'm sitting there in front of this metal door thinking I'm going to die. So she opens the door and I walk in. Sitting there on an altar is not only an effigy of Saint Simon, it's the actual picture from the book.
1: Whoa.
0: And I was like, oh my God, what is happening here? Like my heart was pounding. It was racing. I knew in that moment, I knew something was happening, but I didn't know what it was. And I remember seeing all of these people, and they were ailing. They were there to see this medicine man. And she kind of hurried me across this room, and I went into this room, and there was this stone, almost like an altar, a round altar. It really looked like something out of Indiana Jones. It truly, truly did. And I remember looking up, and there was a hole in the ceiling.

0: and the sun was coming down, and this was around midday. So he said, you know, there was an interpreter there. She was interpreting. And I guess now that I'm hearing that music, we'll come back.
1: Oh, you're good. Yeah. Well, I told you we had time. We did take a little bit of time, but that's okay. But that's a good place to stop right for a minute, and then we will come back and find out when your powers got turned on. It sounds like Guatemala had a lot to do with it. Right back with Angel Morgan, and then later in the show, your calls with Angel Morgan. She's going to stare a hole right through your soul when we come back on Coast to Coast AM.

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3: ABC News, I'm Dave Packer. Tensions in the Middle East escalating this weekend. The U.S. State Department advising Americans to seriously reconsider travel in the Middle East, citing Houthi hostilities in Saudi Arabia. Now, earlier Saturday, Saudi Arabia confirming Houthis tried to attack Riyadh with a ballistic missile that it says was intercepted. A new U.S. security deal with Greenland announced by President Trump is expected to be finalized at the upcoming U.N. General Assembly. ABC's Lama Hassan in London.
4: The State Department says the deal would remain in effect even if Greenland becomes a fully independent country. Following the announcement, the government of Greenland and the Danish Prime Minister issued a joint statement saying the nations expect to sign a measure next week that strengthens security in the Arctic and the North Atlantic region.
3: Health officials warn of a possible exposure to measles at children's hospitals in Philadelphia and Pittsburgh. In Philadelphia, officials say possibly exposed infants are being offered preventative antibody treatment. This is ABC News.
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1: Our guest tonight is Angel Morgan, who has worked as a clairvoyant, a medium, an animal communicator, and paranormal investigator. And Angel, I have written about 75 questions for you, and I've asked one so far.
2: before we go on,
1: tell me about you. Yes, ma'am.
2: No, I have to tell you, I love your energy. You are so open. It's so beautiful. Like it's fun. Like, you know, like you're very motivating. I feel very encouraged and invigorated. I'm a day person, and from where I am, it's 1 o'clock in the morning, 2 o'clock in the morning, and you just kind of woke me up, your energy. So thank you for that.
1: Well, I you know, when I first started filling in for George, the bosses called me and they're like, hey, we know you do a morning show in your normal life, but remember, people are trying to go to sleep. And this is how they started the conversation. You did a fine job, but can you take that Rich Barra energy down by just 5%? No, 10, 20, take it down by 40%. Because that's
2: don't you dare.
1: No,
2: don't
1: I just got to be me. I got to be me.
2: That's right. That's
1: okay,
2: right.
1: Okay, so let's recap a little bit, because I know people have probably tuned in a little bit in the middle of our story. So let me see if I can do a quick reset for people, and you tell me if I go astray anywhere, Angel. So Angel first realized that she had a little bit of messaging from the other side when she was a child, but her parents shut it down, and she became a non-believer in any of this stuff. She went on a retreat to Guatemala, where she thought it would be, you know, fun in the sun by the pool and all kinds of, you know, neat kind of like shaman-y things. But she was taken to a medicine man in the middle of a shanty town. And where we left off before commercial,

0: right before the switch really clicked back on, a small dog put his paws upon her and said, "It's cool. I'm here with you." The metal door of the medicine man opens, and that's where we are. How was that?
1: Yes. And so I'm standing at the altar, and he gave me these candles, and he lit all the candles, and it's midday. So, like, I'm hot, and I'm just like, you know, if I'm going to have hallucinations, this is why. And I remember him saying to me, "You're going to speak to animals, and you're going to make a difference in the world." And the first thought in my head is, okay, this guy's on crack. That literally was the first thought in my head. And he did all these beautiful things, you know, with flowers and, you know, Florida water and all of these things, and things that I couldn't truly appreciate at the time. I look back now and I'm like, wow, I'm so grateful for that. I remember going back to the villa, and I had to process what had happened. So I was sitting there in my little cabana, and this hummingbird came really close to me. And that had never, like, I'd never had an experience like that before. And I could feel it. I could feel everything. And I didn't want to move because I didn't want this to end. And it was such a beautiful moment. And it's so funny because the hummingbird since then has always been a part of my life. And just kind of in the background to remind me that the magic is there. And I remember them telling me as well that if you connect the land, if you connect to nature, you'll begin to see in Guatemala animals in the trees. You'll begin to see things and spirits. And I'm like, okay, you know, whatever. And I'm sitting there and the hummingbird leaves. And I'm starting to kind of feel very relaxed, very calm. And all of a sudden I watch these leaves turn into a deer. And they're moving across the mountain. I'm like, am I seeing what I'm seeing? And then all of a sudden I see this face come out of the mountain. And it just stares and then goes back into the mountain, all made of leaves. And I'm thinking, what's happening?
0: Maybe you were the one on crack.
1: Well, that's it. Yes. Nobody's ever said that before. Good one. But that night I remember going to the window and the prayers had started again. And all of a sudden something clicked and I could feel the prayers and I could hear it. And I just didn't want it to end. And I remember I started crying and I was just like, I get it. Like, I really get it. I can connect. I can feel, like, it just all, everything started to open up. And when I got home, I went back to the Hedgerich, back to my real life. And
0: what was your job at the time?
1: At the Hedgerich.
0: Yes. Yeah.
1: Oh, at the time. Oh, sorry. At the time. Oh, yeah. No. At the time, I was a mom. I had a little boy, and literally, I had retired from acting because I had had my child, and I was really a bored housewife, is what I was. And so, like I said, I was frequenting the store, and so I went back to real life, and I went into the store, and the owner, she came to me and gave me a stone, and she goes, "I need to give you this. I don't know why." And the stone was literally in the shape of the face I had seen in the mountain. Okay. And I still have that stone today.
0: Well, you should.
1: Yeah, it was amazing. So a friend of mine said to me, "Okay, you know what? Come to a healing space with me," about a week later, and I did. And everybody was kind of politely signing these binders. I said, "Okay, fine. I'm going to sign these binders, whatever." About 2 weeks after that, I get an email. And the email says, "You know what? Don't forget you have an animal communications course." I'm like, "Excuse me?" So I call her and I tell her. She goes, "Are you coming?"
0: You stumble, like, into a lot of this.
1: Yeah. My entire life is about stumbling into stuff. And so she said, "Are you coming?" I said, "No, of course not." She goes, "Yes, you are." So she does. So I went to disprove it. To me, there had to be a limit somewhere. So I went. And of course, the teacher, being who she was, she pinned me, and she's just like, "Okay, I know this kind of person." By the end of the weekend, not only had she proven to me that this was real, but I was signed up for the advanced courses. I had to know more. I was hungry. This was now my life.
0: You're not a bored housewife anymore then after that, right?
1: No, that's right. Oh, no. After that, that's when the magic started. And then I went back to the hedge witch. They had lost one of their readers about 2 months later. And I said, I'm going to throw my hat into the pool. I'm new. I've barely been doing this, but I'm going to throw my hat into the pool. And I did a reading for the owner, and she wasn't impressed, not at all, because I had told her there were birds everywhere. And she goes, nope, I don't remember. We walked out. I was very despondent, and her sister was there. And she said, yeah, she said something about birds. And she goes, oh, yeah, don't you remember? Our aunt had that place. It was like an aviary. We used to go. She goes, oh, my God. She goes, I completely forgot. She goes, you're hired.
0: Oh, wow. That's fun. Okay, so let's do this. Let's take a quick break because we're up against a hard break here. And then when we come back, let's start getting into, now that we know that you've got the gift, let's kind of go over some of your experiences. And then later on, when we take calls, maybe you could tell me and the listeners what sort of calls you're looking for, what kind of people, what kind of questions are best answered by you with the short time that we have with each call. So we'll be right back with Angel Morgan on Coast to Coast AM.
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0: 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I'm your host tonight. My name's Rich Barra, and our guest, Angel Morgan. Her website, raisingenergy.com, linked up at Coast to Coast AM. And she does all kinds of stuff. She talks to pets. She talks to your people. She can clear ghosts. But I'm wondering about this thing that I kind of teased at the top of the show. And I think a lot of us have experienced when you're looking down the hallway and you see your dog and your dog's not looking at you. It's looking at something totally different. It stops in its tracks and then it starts growling at something. What are they seeing that we aren't seeing?
1: It could be so many things. Most times it's rather benign. You know, they're looking at a spirit, maybe a family member, a mother, a father, a grandfather. If they're growling, it might be because they're not used to seeing it. Maybe it's the first time, or maybe it's an energy that is heavier that you need to pay attention to. I always say, pay attention to the animals, because the animals are going to tell you what's going on. If I have an animal that's growling, that's when my alarms go off.
0: So they do have a sense of picking up something that you can't.
1: Yeah, absolutely. You know, they remember things that we don't. We're mammals as well. You know, we're animals as well. And the reality is that they remember how to connect and communicate in ways that we also can. It's just that it's not been nurtured out of them or conditioned out of them. So because they're so instinctual, because they're so connected through

0: feel, they can see in different ways. And we're starting to remember how to do that again. This is why animal communications is coming back into the foreground, right? So it's an amazing thing to watch an animal in a home kind of try and tell you what's going on.
1: Don't you think most of us are connected enough with our dogs anyway that it's almost like we know what they're thinking? It's kind of weird. So my wife and I, we have two dogs. We kind of refer to them as Pinky and the Brain because the short one's super smart and the bigger one is just sweet, but it doesn't seem like if I made you talk to my dog Django, you'd be like, yeah, okay, he's just sleepy.
0: No, he's not. Okay. So Django, I will tell you this.
1: Django.
0: Right now. Django. I'm sorry, Django. Oh, I love that film. Not movie. Okay. So you need to understand that animals like that, and I hear this a lot, you know, they're kind of, you know, sleepy or they don't really respond or they don't understand or what have you. It's not that. There are four levels of communication: mental, physical, emotional, and spiritual. When I hear that from owners, I know those animals are emotional, mental. So that means that you need to keep your statements very, very short because they feel everything. Use an action word with that dog, right? So let's go run because there's a feeling attached to that. Okay. So they may not understand everything, but they'll understand the feel of run. And that's how they communicate. And with those animals, because they also are very visual most of the time, have imaginary conversations with them, knowing they're not imaginary.
1: All the time.
0: So those animals.
1: I do that.
0: Yeah.
1: I do that.
0: Yeah. Because those animals are not the physical communication. Physical communication, they understand every verbal word we say. So those animals are more connected. And also they're saying Django is a healer. So Django is the one that when you guys are very emotional or you're going through stuff, he's the one who comes right up to you and kind of goes, okay, you know what? I'm here for you. I'm here.
1: That's truth. And I always tell the story about whenever there's a kid sick, he's right there. Mm-hmm. He's right there in the room. In fact, he looks like he's got the same thing they have. You know?
0: Yes. So those are the emotional, awesome, mental animals. Yeah, he's beautiful. So no, he's not sleepy. He just, he communicates on a level, that's very different than we're accustomed to, right? So wild animals are more emotional and through feel. So he would communicate more like a wild animal would. So try that the next time you want him to do something. Here's a trick for you. Let's say, and this is for everybody out there. Let's say you have an animal who's doing something you don't want them to do. Okay. This is for everybody. Create a little TikTok or a reel, like 2 seconds long of see them doing what you don't want them to do and put an X in it. And then see them what you do want them to do with a great big check mark in it. If you do that for about probably 4 or 5 days, their habit will start to shift.
1: Interesting.
0: Okay. And I know because I've done it with my own animals.
1: You don't think some little guys, like some little doggies, are just kind of stubborn? They're going to do their thing.
0: Yes. Yes. Absolutely. I do.
1: I have
0: one of
1: those
0: too. I've run into those too. Yeah. Very, very opinionated.
1: It's my stepdog,
0: dog,
1: not my own dog. My stepdog. It's my wife's dog. I call him my stepdog, Nigel.
0: Yeah. That dog, Nigel, very opinionated. Very, yeah. Okay, I have my ideas of things and this is the way it's going to go. And if you don't do it, I'm going to try and get you to do it.
1: Yeah, that's that guy.
0: Yeah.
1: That's that guy. Yeah. He's a joy though. He's one of the, and super loyal. That guy's super loyal.
0: Yeah, they both are. They're beautiful. No matter what their personalities are like, our animals are the most beautiful creature and they're our family. You know, like we could, I have a dog I have a dog and I will tell you she's as crazy as I am. And sometimes you're like, oh my God, what are you? Why? And I'm like, okay, you know what? But I love you because you're a teddy bear and you look like a teddy bear. I can't even be angry with you. It can't, like, you know, so we all have them. They're beautiful creatures.
1: Do you think that our dogs, maybe cats too? I'm asking about dogs just because I feel like, that's the most popular pet. You know, but do you feel like they take on a little bit of our personality too? You know, that they've got a little bit of that, like our kids
0: do? Absolutely. Yeah, absolutely. Domesticated animals take on so much of who we are because they want to fit in. They want to please us. You know, it even goes so far as you were talking about ailments. I know a dog a very, very long time ago. This was even before I was on this path of animal communicator because I work with humans too. And so this dog's owner had passed of throat cancer. And about 2 years later, this dog had gone to the daughter. And 2 years later, the dog actually passed of throat cancer. right? So we, the animals take on, the animals take on our personalities. They take on our fears. They take on our emotions. They can take on, which is why I always say to people, and I'm not saying that this is going to happen to everybody. Okay. Because those two were very, very, very close as well. But what I do say is, you know, energetic maintenance is not just for ourselves. And people think, okay, you know, I'm going to smudge myself. I'm going to take care of myself. I'm going to do this. No, you know what? You need to do that for your animals as well. And it's as easy as going to YouTube and finding a house clearing video. And they're like 8 hours long. Play it for 15, 20 minutes in your house. That actually cleanses
1: your house. A
0: house
1: clearing video?
0: Yeah, you can find house clearing videos. And it's just music. Right? Or crystal bowl music or whatever you want.
1: Like, would that be like a sound bath for your house?
0: Yes.
1: Okay.
0: Yes.
1: I've never thought about that.
0: I know. And that's most people don't. This is why I love doing my work, because I have very unique ways and tips and techniques for people, and I love sharing them.
1: So if you got a dog, I've got so many questions about dogs now. So if you have a dog that's kind of a little anxious, or, you know, they miss you when you're gone, you stick on your YouTube and you put on a house clearing audio for the dog. The dogs can hear that and they're calmed by it while you're gone.
0: So the house clearing video is just to kind of maintain a really healthy energy in the house. If you're gone, one of the things I would always recommend on the physical level, because I like physical and spiritual, FaceTime your animal. Like, you know, if you're on a trip or whatever, make sure you FaceTime your animal, because they do want to see you. They do want to hear you. They do want to sense you, right? But on the spiritual side, I say connect to them. So I'm traveling right now, even as we speak, and I have two snakes as well. And what I will do, especially with the one of them, Benny, he's a ball python, and I will lie down and I will close my eyes and I will ask to connect to Benny, and I'll just kind of feel him and make sure he's okay and have an internal conversation with him.
1: Oh,
0: not necessarily verbal. Yeah, just to let him know that, you know what, I'm okay. And
1: you said his name's Benny? Benny?
0: Yes. Yeah.
1: So do you
0: Lucian
1: do?
0: Bennett. His do name is actually like, Lucian.
1: When you're laying down, is it like, "Who's a good dog, Betty? Who's a good dog?" Are you saying something? Are you doing something different than that?
0: It just depends on the situation, because I'll do that with my golden doodle. So I will tap into the doodle and I will see her. And depending on how she looks, like if she's really sad, I'm like, "Oh, it's okay, Spirit. I'll be home. Don't worry. It's okay. You're fine. You're good." You know, that kind of thing. So yeah, I still have my mommy voice with them for sure.
1: As callers call up here in the next hour, we have 2 minutes here before we get a break, and we're going to put on some callers. What sort of things are you good at answering? Not, I mean, obviously the pet stuff, but what about beyond pet stuff? If somebody feels like their family's cursed, can we talk about that?
0: Absolutely.
1: Okay.
0: Yeah. So anything that comes up, I think we can handle. Let's just go and see. I always believe that whatever is necessary will come to us.
1: That's what I was thinking. I was thinking the same thing. Let's just open it wide up and see where the universe takes us. Yeah.
0: Mm-hmm.
1: All right.
0: Let's do it.
1: All right. Right back when we come back on Coast to Coast AM.

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2: News. I'm Roxanne Evans. World leaders gather in New York for the UN General Assembly, where President Trump will speak. This as the Iran conflict continues. Republican Representative Tim Burchett on Fox's The Big Weekend Show says President Trump made the world safer.
3: The Iranians were close to nuclear. They were getting ready to launch Armageddon, for what I understand. If President Trump had intervened over there, Iran would have a nuclear weapon. They would have launched against Israel or somebody else.
2: Democrats point to high oil prices, though. And protesters meet pop concert in Philadelphia outside of Ed Sheeran's show, angry for dropping Macklemore from the bill. Sheeran called the situation in Gaza catastrophic and unjustifiable. 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
0: From the heart of Virginia's Blue Ridge, this is WFIR Roanoke. 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
5: From ABC News, I'm Dave Pack. Forming a new AI force amid growing concerns about the technology.
6: Referring to the fears around AI as a hoax, Trump asserted in a post on social media that we will not in any way hinder or stifle the growth of this incredible industry. But, Trump added, in order to look out for the bad aspects of AI, the U.S. would form an AI force and appoint an AI czar in the near future. The White House did not immediately respond to a request for comment.
5: ABC's Chuck Severson. This coming as a new report says researchers used Anthropic's Claude to hack into rival company OpenAI. There have been four measles deaths in Pennsylvania amid the outbreak there, and now health officials warning of a possible exposure to the disease at children's hospitals in Philadelphia and Pittsburgh. James Garrow is with the Philadelphia Health Department.
7: Our greatest worry is the children who are on that unit. All of them are obviously too young to be vaccinated against measles. And given that they're already medically fragile, this creates a very concerning situation for us.
5: Medical experts in Pennsylvania urging families to vaccinate kids earlier than usual. Tensions in the Middle East escalating this weekend. The U.S. State Department advising Americans to seriously reconsider travel in the Middle East, citing Houthi hostilities in Saudi Arabia. Earlier Saturday, Saudi Arabia confirming Houthis tried to attack Riyadh with a ballistic missile that it says was interrupted.
8: And I am making mistakes, and I'm so, so sorry.
5: That's Ed Sheeran in Philadelphia Saturday night. His first concert after opening act Macklemore was dropped from the U.S. tour over onstage pro-Palestinian comments. Other openers and his own band dropping out in protest. Sheeran saying that while the attacks in Israel on October 7th, 2023 were horrific,
8: what is happening in Gaza is a catastrophic and unjustifiable and disproportionate.
5: And that he wants his music and shows to be about unity and humanity, not politics. You're listening to ABC News.
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5: Several hundred protesters gathered outside President John F. Kennedy Center and to voice their opposition to President Trump's takeover on Friday. ABC's Whit Johnson.
11: Protesters formed a human chain around the barricades that surrounded the Kennedy Center. Some were artists who have performed at the venue in the past. This week, President Trump threatened to tear down the building if his name was not put on it. Last year, Trump installed himself as chairman of the Kennedy Center after firing the board and installing his own hand-picked trustees.
5: After repeatedly threatening to take over Greenland, President Trump announcing the U.S. has reached an agreement with Denmark. The president saying it gives the U.S. permanent control over security and other needs in the territory. Ulrich Pramgaff, a senior researcher at the Danish Institute for International Studies, saying it's not a win for Trump, who says he wanted sovereign control over all of Greenland as part of the United States.
12: Donald Trump tries to sell it as a win. He obviously didn't get in this agreement what he originally set out to have.
5: The deal is expected to be finalized at the United Nations General Assembly in the coming week. Ukrainian President Volodymyr Zelensky on Friday thanked President Trump for signing a law that was championed by the late Senator Lindsey Graham. It allows for the expansion of sanctions on Russia related to Moscow's ongoing full-scale invasion of Ukraine. Dave Packer, ABC News.
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6: A series of Sir Isaac Newton's previously unpublished notes have sold for about $500,000 at Sotheby's auction house. The British scientist's notes, which date to the 1680s, were damaged in a fire believed to have been started by his dog. The notes show Newton's attempts to unlock secrets he believes were hidden in the Great Pyramid of Egypt. Newton developed the principles of modern physics and is credited as one of the great minds of the 17th century.
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1: Angel Morgan is our guest for the first part of the show, clairvoyant, medium, animal communicator, paranormal investigator. Before we get to calls, when we had Wendy the Witch on last night, she was talking about things that you just shouldn't do around Halloween. One of the things she said is you just shouldn't be messing with Ouija boards if you don't know what you're doing. What is your take on that?
2: Okay, I love Ouija boards, and for me, I feel like they're a tool like any other tool. And I feel like if you know how to use them, by all means use them. I feel that Halloween, the veil is thin, so we have to be a little more careful with what we do. But I've never had an issue working with my boards, and I have several of them. I actually collect them. I have a haunted items room in my home.
1: Well, hold on, That deserves a pause. You have a you have a haunted items room. What is the most haunted? The most haunted item that you have in your haunted items room?
2: That's a good. You know, I just acquired, and please don't judge me for this. It's a great piece, and it was from Scotland in the 1600s, and it's a really great story. It's actually a I can't even believe I'm saying this. It's a torture device. It's like, it looks like a fire poker, but it's not.
1: Well, that could be a torture device, a fire poker.
2: Yeah, that it can. But it's interesting because the reason, and I went to touch it, because it even looks really cool. It just looks really cool. And I went to touch it, and all of a sudden, the images I got and the visions I got were so intense that it was like, okay, this belongs somewhere, number one, safe with somebody who can take care of it, because that's always my first thing is safety. But wow, I want this as part of my collection. But I got it home, and of course I test things. So I remember being in bed one morning, and I connected to the piece, and I have two dogs, and one of them, she sat up, that was Spirit, the crazy one, and she started growling when I was connecting. Like, I could feel it, I could see images, but she sat up. Okay. And she started out. Now the other one, normally she would respond to that. She stayed asleep and started having nightmares. And I'm like, wait, what is going on here? So I kept kind of going, and then it got a little too intense. I went, nope, I need to stop this. I bound it, and I went, okay, I'm going to detach, and I'm going to put that energetically back in the space. They both went back to sleep quietly.
1: What?
2: So for me, animals are evidential, right? They help us even on location. When I'm in a paranormal investigation, the spirit animals, the ghosts, even the animals who are alive on the investigation, like the ones that are pets or whatever, they're the first ones I go to.
1: I was thinking that would be for you if you're doing a paranormal investigate, more than tools, bringing tools and equipment and skinner boxes.
2: Oh, yeah.
1: And, a trusty pet would probably do the job.
2: Yes and no. You know, it depends on the pet, because there is a real controversy over that. Because animals are so sensitive, taking them into locations sometimes isn't a healthy thing to do. But you do have those very particular animals who are very made for that kind of work. And so I would encourage it depending. It's like a therapy dog, right? Certain animals are very made for that kind of work. I wouldn't just say, okay, you have a dog, take him into a location. No, I would never do that. No, but there are certain animals. And sometimes you go onto a location. We were talking about, you know, animals growling. I was on a location once, and they brought us in because the animals were being aggressive. And right away, and I went, they have something in that house. This one's worth looking at. And so we went, and I remember talking to the dog, and they said, there's a thing in the corner. And I remember seeing, as soon as I walked in, before I even connected to the dog, there was something, it felt dark. And it turned out that there was a child who had passed there years and years and years and years before these owners. And this child was really scared. right? And so it was a little bit aggressive. It didn't know what to do with itself. So we ended up doing a release. And after that, everything calmed in the house. You want to know anything about a family? Ask the animal. You want to know anything about a situation? Ask the animal. I've been on historical locations, and we've been able to get more pieces of information about the location because nobody's thought to talk to the rats or the pigeons. Or the, like, if you, like, in Canada, we have
1: nobody thought to talk.

0: to the pigeons.
1: No, right? Nobody.
0: You understand that sounds a little.
1: I know.
0: Although you gave me an idea.
1: I wear my crazy like a badge, okay? So I'm good.
0: If I'm going on a paranormal investigation, I'm going to bring a talking parrot because I don't want to have to figure out what the animal's saying. I want it in plain. Like, I want the parrot to tell me, don't go in that room. It's bad. Okay. Yeah, our calls are stacked up for you. I want to get to those.
1: Good.
0: So let's do this. 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
0: Welcome back to Coast AM. I'm your host, Rich Barra, our guest, Angel Morgan. And we're talking all things clairvoyant, I guess is the best way to say it. She can bring a lot of things through. And I want to go to the wild card line first. Let's talk to Billy in Glendale, California. Billy, welcome to Coast AM. You're on with Angel. What's going on?
5: Good evening, Rich brother. Good evening, Angel sister. Hey, sister, I got a question regarding mediumship. Can mediumship be worked with to communicate with people who were only born in alternate timelines but never born in this timeline?
0: Whoa, that's cool.
1: Wow, that is an awesome question. Oh, my God. And for our first question, too, absolutely. I started out with there has to be a limit somewhere. Now I truly believe that the only limitation we have are the ones we place on ourselves. I do believe in alternate universes. I do believe in the multiverse. I do believe that we can connect interdimensionally, whether that's with an animal. I believe in reincarnation. So I do believe that we have, you know, we're not linear. So therefore, you know, I can live 10,000 years in the future and 10,000 years behind, and I can connect to those. So, yeah, I don't believe that there is a limit in spirit. I don't believe there's a limit in energy. Absolutely, I do.
0: So have you connected with somebody from a different dimension?
1: Yeah.
0: I guess ghosts are in a different dimension, right?
1: They are, exactly. So ghosts are in different dimensions, but, you know, if you are connecting with, say, an ancient spirit, one who's hundreds and thousands of years old, that can be from your timeline, but it could be from another timeline as well. So when we talk about interdimensional as well, we're talking about different timelines. We're talking about different places. So interstellar would be considered interdimensional. I kind of crossed the veil. One of the things when I started out, I called myself was a realm walker. And I like to kind of jump into different areas and see what's there. Different creatures, different cultures, different ways of being. So yeah, I have. Yeah,
0: that'd be a cool TV series, Realm Walker.
1: Right.
0: Yeah,
1: right.
0: That'd be real cool. Let's go to the wild card line in Alexandria, Louisiana. Hello, Cornelius. Welcome to Coast to Coast.
6: Hey there, Rich and Angel. Boy, I really enjoyed it, and you hit it that right out of the park with that first caller, Billy.
1: Right.
6: Well,
1: right.
6: Oh yeah, Rich. Miss Angel, they call me the God, Guns, and Gold Man, the Bible, Books, and Beans Man down here in Voodoo, Hoodoo, and Udoo, Louisiana, where we've got plenty of meat, beef, and treats. So
1: I love Louisiana.
6: Well, I'm inviting you to come back to Louisiana. We got a haunted hotel called the Bentley here in Alexandria. That's about 200 miles north of New Orleans.
0: So you also have the House of the Rising Sun there, right? Muriel's. That's right there in New Orleans.
1: I've been there. I have a story about Muriel. Someday I will tell it to you. I have a really great ghost story.
6: But that's in New Orleans now.
1: Yeah, it is.
6: What I'm talking about, Rich, is up here in Alexandria, Louisiana.
0: Yes, sir.
6: Anyway,
0: my
6: question for you, and Rich hit it out of the park with that paranormal ferret. That would be something to pair with you, too.
0: I'm kind of into that. I need to find one.
6: Yeah, there you go. I want to tell you two quick stories and then ask you a question. My dad had a dog that was a German Shepherd, and he was born like in the 1928, so he would have been 98 years old this year. And so the dog was trained to go out and bring the milk cows in. When my dad overslept, the dog climbed the fence, went and got the milk cows, brought them up. And my dad woke up saying, oh, Lord. And so the dog looked at him. I got the milk cows up here. Open the gate so we can get the milk cows in.
0: What a great dog.
1: That's story. Cool.
6: My auntie had a cat. When you talk about cats, I just don't like cats. It's too creepy for me. But they see things. And this cat would look in this corner and snarl, you know. So I guess there was a ghost in that corner or something.
0: Nah, I would have moved right then and there. That would have been done for me.
6: Now, my question for you is this. With AI technology and stuff, do you use it in your paranormal research or animal communications or anything? Because they say you can do a lot with AI now. And God bless America.
0: Did I hear a God Bless America in there?
1: You did hear that. Yeah, exactly, right?
0: Thank you,
1: Canadian, I'll still say that. Yeah, God bless America. God bless Canada. God bless. So AI is a very interesting thing in the spiritual world right now. And where animal communications is concerned, I've never really worked with AI in animal communications, but I have, where spell work is concerned and ceremony is concerned, I have kind of plugged in, okay, you know what? I need to do this kind of ceremony. What would you recommend? I did that once, and it actually came up with a ceremony that I actually wrote for myself years ago. So it's a very interesting thing how AI can pick up on you. And I actually asked AI once, I said, how come you seem to really understand me and what I do? And they said, well, you've had conversations with me, so I go back on our conversations and I kind of put it all together in its own AI way. That's how it said it. And I don't use AI a lot because, you know, that's not something that I disapprove of or approve of. I think it's a tool like any other tool. And when it comes to spiritual stuff, I know a lot of people who do tarot readings. Every morning they go to AI. They go, okay, show me what my day is going to be like. Or they'll do their card reading and then they'll plug it in and go, okay, can you tell me what this means and summarize it, right? So there are many ways to use it. But for animal communications, I think the only time I've ever used it is just to look at the symbology of something. So if I see, like, you know, 10 crows, you know, a murder of crows, I might go to AI and just go, okay, can you give me the symbology of that? Or just the internet. I might just go on the internet. And there are tons of books, like Ted Andrews, although he's passed, wrote the book Animal Speak. So, you know, books are still very viable, and I will use those. So I use
0: we should read those.
1: Research.
0: Hey, what animals do you feel like communicate the most concisely in your experience?
1: It depends on the animal. It depends on the situation. I think all animals, depending on the situation, will communicate in their own way. I don't think it's about how does the animal communicate with me. It's about how well am I listening, to be perfectly honest.
0: Fair enough.
1: Yeah.
0: Let's go to the first-time caller line. Let's talk to Erica in Los Angeles. Erica, welcome to Coast AM. Nice to meet you.
7: Hi, Rich. Hi, Angel. I'm so excited to talk to you. We've always been a pet household, and my sister, now it's just my sister and I living at home. Our mom has passed away. We've had a really rough year. We lost our girl, Eve.

0: think you said it, right? Well, yeah, that's a female song.
1: Our 16-year-old girl passed away, and then our 19-year-old passed away in June, Wally, yeah. And our 14-year-old is the one who has cancer, and we have her 14-year-old sister.
0: Yeah, that's the one that I really want to talk about for the moment, because the one who had cancer, you're doing everything for. And I feel like this animal is showing me, this dog is showing me that I'm okay. She's really, really tired, really tired. The best you can do for her is just really take her cues. If she doesn't want to be touched, don't touch her. Just kind of hang out with her. Be present. Okay, be present. But the other one, that's the one that's going through a lot more right now. She's lost two sisters. She has another sister who's ailing. She's a little concerned that, okay, am I next? Is there something that's going to happen to me? This one is really mental, physical. So you can talk to her and she understands every word you say. But what I would really like you to do is just kind of take her aside and take some alone time and have an imaginary conversation with her, or have a conversation with her, and let her know that, you know, this is part of the cycle of life, you know, and really cuddle her. She really needs to. She likes touch. Does that make sense?
1: 100%. She loves touch. She's actually came up to the phone while right before you answered.
0: Yeah. Yeah. Like, animals will do that.
2: I got to tell Angel something. Get out of the way. You're not saying it right.
0: Thank you. Thank you for your call. And thank you. And good luck.
2: Thanks for listening, Erica. I appreciate you. West of the Rockies, Gina Marie in Washington State. Welcome to Coast AM. You're on with Angel.
3: Hi, sweetheart. It's Gina Maria.
0: Hi.
3: Hi. Anyhow, I got what I needed. I guess,
0: wait, is it Gina? Word? Gina?
3: Yes.
0: Wait, Gina. Is it Gina? Hi, how are
3: Gina
0: you?
3: Maria.
0: Hi, how are you, Gina Maria?
3: Good, good. I guess I got what I needed tonight, a rich angel, huh?
0: Aw.
3: Anyhow, I'm teasing.
0: That's awesome.
3: First I want to say love and light and peace and healing and God bless to everyone and everything everywhere. I have a short story, and then I wanted to ask you a couple of things about two animals that passed. One day I was sitting, and it was Valentine's Day, and I was really, really sad, and I was lonely and alone, and I started talking to God, and I said, you know, how sad I was, and that it was Valentine's Day, and that I wasn't going to get a Valentine, and, you know, and how sad that made me. And within about 3 seconds, a hummingbird came flying up to me at eye level. It sat right in front of me, probably about, you know, 4 or 5 inches away from my face. And it had a bright, hot pink head. And it sat there for probably about 5 minutes, and I talked to it. And I felt like I got a Valentine from God.
0: Aw.
3: Anyhow.
0: I love that.
3: Beautiful.
0: I love that. A gift from God. And that is what you got.
3: Yes. Especially because it was, you know, also a hummingbird, you know, like you had mentioned earlier. So I have had a dog. We called her Z, but her name was Anastasia. And one time when she was, I had a cat passing away, my dog Z and the cat and I were on the bed. And at one point, both the cat and the dog turned their heads in opposite directions from the way they were laying to look at one corner up where the wall and the wall and the ceiling meet. And they both started staring at it, and I knew they were seeing the white light. But my question for you is about my dog, Anastasia, that passed away in 2020.
0: Did you have a black dog? There's a black dog around you.
3: Yes, that's her.
0: Okay. That's Anastasia.
3: Okay,
0: she's here.
3: Yeah. And a cat too that passed away just almost a year ago now. That I wanted to ask you about. I had.
2: We're really up against the break here, so let's get in, Angel. Let's 60 seconds.
0: Okay,
2: go get them.
0: So 60 seconds. So you need to know that Anastasia is always with you, and that it also has the black cat. That it's all good. The hummingbird also. Just so you know, the message from the hummingbird was, I love you, and that was from God, and it was also from a family member that had sent that to you, so it wasn't just God with you that day. The black dog needs you to know that you're never alone, and please, when you're crying, just call on her, and she will come to you.
2: Awesome. More of your calls back when we come back to Coast AM.

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6: ABC News, I'm Dave Packer. President Trump says he's forming a new AI force amid growing concerns about the technology.
7: Referring to the fears around AI as a hoax, Trump asserted in a post on social media that we will not in any way hinder or stifle the growth of this incredible industry. But, Trump added, in order to look out for the bad aspects of AI, the U.S. would form an AI force and appoint an AI czar in the near future. The White House did not immediately respond to a request for comment.
6: ABC's Chuck Sievertson. There have been four measles deaths in Pennsylvania amid the outbreak there, and now health officials warning of a possible exposure to the disease at children's hospitals in Philadelphia and Pittsburgh. Tensions in the Middle East escalating. The U.S. State Department advising Americans to seriously reconsider travel in the Middle East, citing Houthi hostilities in Saudi Arabia. Earlier Saturday, Saudi Arabia confirming Houthis tried to attack Riyadh with a ballistic missile that it says was intercepted. This is ABC News.
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10: A year ago, Lane Kiffin was enjoying success as head football coach at Ole Miss. On Saturday, he'll stand on the opposite sideline coaching the LSU Tigers.
11: You know, this is the first SEC game. You know, both teams are 2-0.
10: For the first time since 1962, the so-called Magnolia Bowl has both the Tigers and Rebels ranked in the AP's top 10. Part of the reason that the police expect Oxford, Mississippi, population 26,000, to swell to 350,000 for Saturday's game. Jim Ryan, ABC News.

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1: I also have my Instagram up if you want to send me a note there, at Rich Barra, and Facebook, too. You can send me a note there, too. And we are talking to Angel Morgan. And you've done paranormal investigations kind of all over the world. Is there a place or a city that is particularly haunted? In your estimation?
2: I will have to tell you, for the location, I remember the first time I ever went to New Orleans, I got off the plane, almost turned around and got back on.
1: Yeah, that's the first place I thought of.
2: Yeah, that was for place, for located, for place. Mm-hmm. But for hotel, I was recently in Austin, Texas. I have to tell you, the Driscoll Hotel was unnerving. It was probably, you know, I'm a really hard person to kind of shake. And, that place shook me at first. And then it just got really annoying. And then I started creating relationships with the spirits. Like, I started to kind of try to understand them, take some time. So by the time I left, I was sad that I was leaving. But I have to tell you, I just didn't know what to expect when I walked it in. And when I walked in, and, it felt like The Shining. And then you get up to the fifth floor and you realize that there are stories at the Driscoll, but there's way more happening there. And, yeah, that was probably the.
1: Is it a portal?
2: Everywhere.
1: Is it a portal or just a lot of tragedy?
2: Yeah, you hit it on the head. Oh. Yeah, no. This is a portal because, on the fifth floor, there was, one particular room where two brides 10 years apart actually committed suicide in the same room.
1: Oh,
2: they closed
1: gosh.
2: Off the room. They renovated it. Okay. And they haven't had any disturbances since in that particular room. And there's also a little girl. She was probably about 4 or 5 years old and she was playing on the grand staircase with a ball and she fell down the stairs. So the little girl is definitely still there, but there was so much more happening. Like at one point I went around the corner and I physically saw a man go into the elevator and the doors closed and I thought, okay, whatever. And I went to press the button and the doors opened and there was no one there. And I'm like, wait, what? And I get a lot of those moments, by the way, a lot of wait, what moments. And I was walking down the hallway at one point. And yes, I did have my spirit box with me. And so I was playing.
1: What is that exactly? What's a spirit box?
2: Oh, so a spirit box is a piece of paranormal equipment that, scans through radio frequencies. And the whole theory is that when you ask questions, because it's scanning so quickly, the voices will catch a frequency and give you a word or a phrase. Now, I would kind of, my logical, skeptical mind goes, okay, but they're radio frequencies. But when you've had as many point on, answers as I have, and I actually have a show that I tour, and in the second half of the show, first half I do readings, but in the second half we use a spirit box. And I actually said to an audience once, I said, you know, I've been using this thing for 3 years. I've never heard an animal come out of the spirit box. As soon as I said that, we heard a pack of dogs.
1: Wow.
2: So, and we've had audience members. Have
1: don't these spirits need to know how to use the spirit box on their side?
2: No, they
1: don't.
2: It's
1: just picking up a frequency that they happen to be hanging out in.
2: Yeah, because the spirit will latch on to anything. Like it's like a beacon, right? So anything, it's like a magnet. So you need to understand that as much as we want to connect to spirits, spirits want to connect to us. A lot of times the clients who come to me, whether they're animals, whether they're people, it's the spirits that bring my clients to me. Clients will say all the time, like, you know, I've been wanting to do this. And then all of a sudden something made me want to do this. And then as we start to connect to the spirit, we realize, oh, wait a second. You're not the one who wanted to be here. Your dad or your mom or your dog wanted you to be here.
1: When you watch those, when I watch those ghost shows, like if you were in a prison that I was a ghost in, I would talk to you. but those like kind of douchey guys, like in the Affliction shirts, like that are like, come on, we do it. I wouldn't talk to those guys.
2: I know.
1: I would give them nothing.
2: And you know, I've talked to producers about this before because, you know, I am in media. I do have television. You know, I've done television. I've done these shows before. And a producer said to me, and she goes, for the majority of them, not all of them, because some of them are very sincere, but for the majority of them, what they're looking for is the jump scare. Right. Mm-hmm. And so some of them are manufactured jump scares. So the scare might be there, but they up level it. And then there are shows that are just, you know, they're entertainment purpose only.
1: Yeah, it's fascinating. I think there's something about all of us that knows that there's something just beyond the veil, but most of us don't have the talents that you do. Okay, so we have 20 minutes left with you, and we want to take some calls with you. Let's take a quick break, and then we'll go through everybody waiting online here and see if we can get them some help or some answers for some questions they have when we come back on Coast to Coast AM.
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1: 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First time caller line, Cynthia in Downey, California. Welcome to Coast AM. Hey, Cynthia.
7: Hi, how are you?
1: Excellent. What you got going on?
7: Well, I have a dog, and his name's Jackson. He's alive. I just want to know what he thinks of me.
2: Oh, that's such a sweet question. You know, I do get that a lot. Like, you know, one of the number one questions I do get is, do they love me? Jackson absolutely adores you. And it's funny because it's the way you talk to him. It's your voice. There's something about your voice that makes his heart melt. He really loves that. Do you give him, I'm sorry, I don't know if this is ice cubes or I don't know what that is, but there's something that you give him that's, do you give him ice cubes as treats? Because he really likes ice.
7: We eat ice cream together.
2: Okay, so it's ice cream. Okay, so he just says, but he also likes ice. So give him ice chips. Because he likes that. He likes the cold on his gums, right? So he would like some like ice and to chew on and that kind of stuff. And he you know what he's showing me? He's showing me that he really likes, things like carrots, anything that's, you know, that snaps with water. He likes those crunchy, chewy things. He likes crunchy things.
7: Yes.
2: He does. He adores you. You guys have a healthy relationship. Fantastic. I wouldn't ask for a better family member for this dog. I would put any animal in your care.
7: Oh, thank you.
1: Good job, Cynthia.
2: Thank you for calling.
1: She's a good dog mom.
2: Have a good night. She is. You too. And you know, I don't say that to every dog parent or every animal parent either. If I'm saying that about you, you're special.
1: East of the Rockies, Betsy in Columbus, Ohio. Talk to us about hummingbirds. Betsy, what's going on?
8: Hi. Oh, my gosh. You had me at hummingbirds, and thank you for taking my call. This is a fascinating, like, conversation.
2: Thank you.
8: Hummingbirds, cardinals. My mother passed, like, in 12-12-2023, which would have been my dad's 90th birthday. I lost him in the first grade. And then our golden retriever passed March of this year, March 2nd.
2: Okay, you're the golden retriever. So just so you know, so there's a golden retriever that's been following me around all day. And I kept letting him know that if the person that's meant for him was putting him through, I would make sure that that I connected. You need to know that this dog has a really special message, and I almost feel like thank you for saving my life. Thank you for being a part of my life. But it's almost like you, did you rescue this dog, or did you do something to save this dog's life?
8: She was, her dad was one of the finalists in Westminster, and she was 11 months old when we got her, and she failed because she was too sweet.
2: Oh,
1: she wasn't disciplined enough.
2: Okay. Right. Okay, so you rescued.
8: We had a male golden retriever prior to that.
2: Okay. No, this is definitely her, because I think there's a despondency that was in her. It's almost like, oh, I failed. You did. You emotionally rescued this dog. She needs you to know you did way more for her than you even could have ever conceived of. And she needed you to know that you are a perfect example of an animal bringing somebody to me to communicate. And the male dog is great. The male dog was fine. He's good there. You know, that's not an issue for me, but this one, she's been around me all day. So thank you for bringing her around, because she's got a beautiful nature.
8: I have goosebumps because she was just like, so good when my husband fought cancer for 3 years plus. Mm-hmm. And, she just laid by his side the whole time, and she would have been a perfect therapy dog, but she was that for us.
2: Yeah. And sometimes animals are that. They're there for specific people, specific families, specific vibrations. She was definitely meant for you. And it's like, if dogs could smile, she'd be smiling. You know, and I see a beautiful heart around her. She was meant for you. Like, there was never, and she just said that, but I also heard her guides and guardians at the same time. There was never going to be anybody else but you. There was never going to be. This was always meant. This was dictated.
8: When's the best time to bring another golden retriever in? We have a Charles Cavalier.
2: Now, the Cavalier is really good with that. In fact, the King Charles Cavalier will love having another dog, regardless of how many dogs you have. This is a very social dog, so I'm not concerned about it. Now is good. You're good. There's no betrayal here. She's very at peace. All your animals, and I get all of them. So I feel like you've had more than just the two. And I feel like this is a really good time for you as well, because there's a growth spurt that's about to happen with you, and you need that new vibration to kind of feel empowered, feel encouraged, feel to move forward. Not that the dog you have doesn't do that, but that's a vibration that keeps you in the space that you are right now, which is really good and settled. You need a kind of an up level in energy. Okay. Kind of like Rich. You need that energy in your life right now.
1: I'm like a golden.
2: So I really believe that now is a good time, and the Cavalier has no problems with that. The blonde dog, the female dog, she is saying, she'll help you find the dog. Okay. So keep an ear off of that. Who's Honey? Did you have an animal named Honey, or is that meaningful for you?
8: My husband had a dog named Honey before.
2: Okay, Honey is here as well.
1: Okay, now I got chills.
2: Yeah, see? Welcome, Halloween. Woo. Welcome to my world. This is my Adams family life. I love my life. So Honey says hi. She just wanted to be acknowledged.
1: Betsy's got chills, too. I could feel Betsy's chills.
2: Are you okay, Betsy?
8: Oh, my God. Yes. This is amazing, and I miss my husband so much, and it was May 8th when he passed.
2: so that's why she's here. Yeah, I think one of the reasons your husband's not coming out today is because I know there's a lot of emotion around it, which is why Honey is here, because I think you need to know they're together. Okay, I think your husband's
9: cool.
2: With all of them personally. Yeah, he's with all of them, but I can feel that. I was unsure if he had passed or not, so I didn't quite want to go there today. But I need you to know that they are together, okay?
1: Let's do this for a second for Betsy, since there's obviously a reason you called in tonight, Betsy, and found our show tonight.
2: Your dog brought you here.
1: Yeah, and you said the dog was around all day. I have a question about Betsy and her future. Let's light her up with some good stuff. What do you have for Betsy's future?
2: I love that. Yeah, and like I said, one of the reasons you need the new dog is because there's this beautiful energy around you of movement forward. I feel like the grief is going to turn into acceptance. And I feel like there's beautiful understanding of self and movement forward, nurturing of family, but new friends are going to start coming in too. And I really like who you are. You're going to start debating, you know, is this really the life I want to live? Take that journey, because it's going to take you into new interests, even potentially new work and new paths. Are you in that space right now where you're kind of going, okay, what are the next steps? I mean, obviously you are, but what are the next steps in my life? Like, it's like, I have a career, I have a life, but you know, I need a change.
8: Yes.
2: Okay, good. You need to keep going, because there is a light at the end of the tunnel. This is the year of the horse, and it's the fire horse. So all of these things you need to know that have been happening are also movement forward for you. It's movement forward for them, but it's also movement forward for you. Okay. So we have to remember something about spirit. We cry on this side, but when somebody passes on the other side, they have their arms wide open in celebration for them. Okay. So remember that every passing, whether it's an animal or a person, that's a movement forward for them. And that is what the year of the horse is about. And your husband is actually here. Is your dad passed?
8: He passed when I was in the first grade.
2: Okay. So your dad has been here too, since the second last commercial. And he was standing in front of me. I said, when your person comes, I need you to sit down. And in this last break, he said, my daughter. And I'm like, okay. And then as soon as we started talking about this, he sat down and I went, oh, it's you. Okay. And now he's smiling. He just wanted to say hi. He's crying right now. He wanted to say hello to you. He's watched you since he was little. He's very, very proud of you. And he's also, when he first came in, he was angry. He was really angry. I had to tell him to back off. And he was angry because he really wanted to talk to you. Wasn't sure you were going to get through. But the thing was, is he was also, he just needs you to know he's always been there. If not in physical, in flesh, he says in flesh, in your heart, you know, I've been there. You've even had moments when you've known I was there and that was me.
8: Oh my gosh.
2: Okay. So he's been here with me too. You're very powerful. You're like a magnet. You're like a beacon. I really, really like you. You're an amazing human being. Thank you for your spirit. Thank you for your soul. Thank you for choosing me. I truly appreciate you. I can't tell you how much I appreciate the people who come to me. It's just, I feel so whole and full. Like I feel emotional for you and I love that. Thank you for trusting me. Thank you for allowing me to be a part of your journey.
8: Oh my gosh. You just like, this is unbelievable. Is my mother there too?
2: Dad's here. I'm not seeing mom. I think, wait, here she is. Is she a dark haired woman? Wait, did she have dark hair? Okay. So she's here, but she just wants you to know that you know how she feels. You know everything.
1: She doesn't want you revealing her true hair color is what she's probably saying.
2: Right, right, right. She just needs you to know that it feels like there are no unspoken words between you, which is why she's giving the platform to dad and the dog and your husband. She's very given.
8: And she passed 12/12/2023
2: right, you were saying.
8: On my dad's 90th birthday.
2: Yeah, yeah. And of course, you know that he's the one who came to get her. There were also, just so you know, I feel like it's almost like there were animals there to get her too. And there were family members. Like this woman, she was not alone. She was not alone, and you need to know that.
8: She was both of them so loved.
2: Yeah.
8: And my husband too.
2: Yes.
8: And oh my gosh. You guys are amazing.
2: Thank you for calling.
8: Thank you.
2: You're welcome.
8: You're welcome.
2: Thank
1: now, we only have 2 minutes, but let's try to do one real quick. Let's go to
2: I used to work with News Talk 1010. We used to call this our speed read.
1: There you go. Let's go wild card. Number four, Suzanne, Minneapolis, Minnesota. Suzanne, welcome to Coast AM.
2: All right, let's see. Hi.
9: Hi, Rich. Hi, Angel.
2: Hi.
9: I had a dog named Cece, and I'm a medium myself, but this is something I don't understand. So I saw her crash into the light. And, but everybody still sees her. Like, Amazon won't deliver to my back door. My neighbor still sees her. She's been gone since 2015. Yeah. And I'm worried that she didn't cross over.
2: She did. She did cross over, but you need to understand that you're a medium. So you're going to have a really clear channel to her. So what's going to happen is she's going to stand just a little bit back until there's a full acceptance. When there's a full acceptance, then she can come closer because she knows that it's a very emotional thing for you. That's all. And
1: that's
2: as a medium,
1: wild.
2: You know you can do. Yeah. And as a medium, you know you can do animals too. Okay. But just take some time for yourself. When she's ready, when you're ready, she'll know and she'll come closer and you'll see her in dreams first.
1: The website raisingenergy.com. That is Angel Morgan. Hey, Angel, what a lovely pleasure it is to meet you. And I hope you come back on the show with me sometime very, very soon. I thought that was excellent.
2: I'd absolutely love to. You are amazing. And thank you for being such a great host.
1: Oh, my pleasure. Anytime. Come back anytime. And let's talk next week. I have so many ideas for you. I can't even get into them, but we shall. When we come back, we're going to talk about the oceans and we're going to go deep into the oceans, places nobody's ever gone before. We come back on Coast to Coast AM.

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2: Fox News, I'm Deborah Valentine. President Trump returning to the White House from Camp David earlier than expected. We get more from Fox's Chandler Painter.
3: It's not clear what prompted him to come back a day.

0: early. His return comes as his administration weighs next steps in the war with Iran.
1: The president's early return follows Yemen's Iran-backed Houthi rebels launching a thwarted ballistic missile attack on Saudi Arabia's capital city of Raida. The attack marks a major escalation in the regional conflict. President Trump will attend this week's General Assembly in New York, where Fox's CB Cotton reports there's heightened security.
2: The Secret Service works with 20 partner agencies, including the NYPD and the Department of War, all monitoring for potential threats across the city.
1: Authorities say there's no known credible threat at this time heading into the General Assembly. 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
3: From the heart of Virginia's Blue Ridge, this is WFIR Roanoke. 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
4: From ABC News, I'm Dave Pack. Escalating this weekend, the U.S. State Department advising Americans to seriously reconsider travel in the Middle East, citing Houthi hostilities in Saudi Arabia.
5: As the war with Iran passes the 200-day mark, Saudi Arabia says Iranian-backed Houthis have attacked facilities across the country, including the capital of Riyadh. On Saturday, the Saudis say they intercepted a ballistic missile fired toward the capital. A large plume of smoke could be seen near the city's main airport after a series of explosions. The Saudis also say the Houthis tried to target civilians and civilian sites in the western region, but they were thwarted by its defense air systems. Perry Russum, ABC News, New York.
4: A new U.S. security deal with Greenland, announced by President Trump, confirmed by Denmark, is expected to be finalized at the upcoming UN General Assembly. ABC's Lama Hassan in London.
6: The State Department says the deal would remain in effect even if Greenland becomes a fully independent country. Following the announcement, the government of Greenland and the Danish Prime Minister issued a joint statement saying the nations expect to sign a measure next week that strengthens security in the Arctic and the North Atlantic region.
4: Health officials warn of a possible exposure to measles at children's hospitals in Philadelphia and Pittsburgh. And Philadelphia officials say possibly exposed infants are being offered preventative antibody treatment. ABC News medical contributor Dr. Alok Patel.
7: Measles can result in hospitalizations and lifelong debilitation. So this really does take a all-hands-on-deck approach to combat the misinformation, make sure people are getting these shots in time for their kids, especially now that school is in session.
4: The Ed Sheeran tour sparking protests over the decision to drop rapper Macklemore from the tour lineup following his onstage pro-Palestinian comments. Macklemore and other openers dropped out of the tour, and at his concert in Philadelphia Saturday night, Sheeran saying he wants his music and shows to be about unity and humanity, not politics. 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
4: More than 10,000 security guards in San Francisco on strike, saying they're protecting companies that have billions in wealth, but they make a little more than $20 an hour. ABC's Jacqueline Lee.
10: In a statement, Allied Universal, which is one of the companies negotiating with the union, saying in part, we have made substantial progress in negotiations as part of our commitment to finding common ground. Union reps saying this was months of failed negotiations, with workers offered a 65-cent raise per hour over 2 years.
4: Reporters for 3 major news organizations say they were denied access to the White House on Saturday. That's a day early before President Trump said that media outlets were banned because he doesn't like their coverage. ABC Stephen Portnoy in Washington.
11: For nearly 5 decades, federal courts have held that under the First Amendment, the White House cannot strip access to the complex by correspondents based on the content of their reporting. And last year, a federal judge ruled against Trump's efforts to ban the Associated Press from the small contingent of pool reporters who cover him in the Oval Office or in Air Force One. Now, a divided appeals court panel later put much of that ruling on hold, saying that Trump could continue to exclude certain reporters from what it deemed restricted presidential spaces like the Oval Office, Air Force One, but not from the briefing room or from other areas of the White House when they're open to the entire press corps.
4: Now, CNN, MSNBC, and Politico all issued statements standing by their reporters, condemning the president's move and vowing to fight it. Dave Packer, ABC News.
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1: Our guest for the second half of the show is Dr. Simon Boxall. He's an oceanographer with over 45 years experience studying our oceans. He's worked in all of the major ocean basins and seas of the world in that time, looking at deep ocean circulation, flooding in the Venice Lagoon, ice melt in the Arctic, and major oil spills around the world. Welcome to the show. Nice to meet you, Dr. Simon Boxall. Welcome to Coast to Coast.
2: Good evening.
1: So this is such a fascinating thing. I feel like, well, I mean, you're going to know a lot more than everybody else, but one of the things you always hear is we know more about space than we do about the oceans of Earth. Is that true?
2: That is true. And, well, I think it depends how far you go out into space. If you look at what we've mapped in terms of the seafloor, what we've understood about life in the oceans, we've probably got better maps and better ideas for the Moon and Mars than we do for our own oceans sometimes. Keep in mind that the oceans cover about 73% of the planet. We are a water-covered planet. We should be called Planet Ocean.
1: Well, that would be a lot better, wouldn't it? So how deep have we gone, and then how deep further does it go?
2: We have been to the bottom of the Challenger Deep, or Discovery Deep, which is in the Marianas Trench in the Pacific. And two groups have been down there. George Picard has been down there as a Frenchman, a Swissman, and an American went down there in the 1960s in a vessel called the Trieste. They only spent a few minutes down there before the whole thing started to creak. And that's 11,000 meters. The pressure at that depth is phenomenal. Since then, no one's been down there until probably about 15 years ago, when one person went down in a vessel. It was a race between Richard Branson and, I've just had a complete brainstorm, very well-known producer, director, who basically...
1: Oh, you mean Avatar guy?
2: Yeah, no, yes. Having a brainstorm. It's early in the morning here. He went down in his vessel. It was a race to the sort of depth of the ocean. He spent a couple of hours down there. And basically, they're the only three people who've been to those depths. Compare that to how many people have walked on the moon.
1: James Cameron's the name you're looking for.
2: James Cameron, that's what I'm looking for. Thank you. As I said, it's early morning here in England.
1: That's
2: James
1: okay.
2: Cameron's been down there as well. So three people have been down to those depths.
1: That must be
2: that perspective.
1: You got to be really thinking that you're so curious that you're willing to end it all, because that's not something a lot of people have done. More people have been to the moon.
2: Absolutely. I say it's probably
1: allegedly.
2: Allegedly safer. Well, no, there have been. And I think, you know, it's the question then is, what can we gain by sending people down to those depths? I guess you could ask the same question, what can we gain by putting people on the moon and maybe one day Mars?
1: Well, I mean, we're sort of meant to explore, aren't we?
2: We are indeed. But I mean, generally speaking, you know, we have sent probes down to those depths. And we've sent sort of what we call ROVs, remotely operated vehicles, down to those depths. Much safer, much cheaper. If it goes wrong, no one dies. You might lose a few million pounds worth or dollars worth of equipment. But we have probed those depths. The problem is that the oceans are so vast. And, you know, we have to use ships to get out there. We can look at the surface of the oceans these days using satellites. But we still need to use probes to get down to the deep ocean from ships, but also...
1: You use some of the, like the LIDAR type things for the ocean, or does that only work on soil?
2: Oh, no. We use LIDAR. In fact, a lot of the LIDAR stuff was originally developed to look at the oceans. We use sort of LIDAR type technology to look at things like sea levels.
1: How does that work?
2: To look at waves. Basically, what you're doing is you're using a satellite to bounce a laser type beam down to the surface of the Earth, and then that bounces back and is detected by the satellite. Now, okay, you could argue, how can you get a satellite to be that precise in terms of its height above the Earth? You can do it by using several ground stations and actually pinpoint where the satellite is to within a few millimeters. And so you then measure the distance between the satellite and the Earth. And the oceans have hills. Believe it or not, you sort of think about the ocean as being flat apart from those waves. But the oceans aren't flat, and they've got peaks and troughs, a bit like the atmosphere has high pressure, low pressure, and water flows down from the high to the low pressure. It flows down the hills. And that's what drives things like the Gulf Stream, these phenomenally fast flows, the Kuroshio in the Pacific. And it's those sort of water flowing down the hills. It's affected by the Earth's rotation, which means that they sort of circulate around a bit like a hurricane circulates around in a sort of a huge swirling air mass. The oceans do the same thing. And that's because by using LIDAR, we can see that the oceans and altimeters, the oceans aren't flat. They do actually have slopes in them. And that's what drives, or that's what determines the rate at which the oceans flow.
1: Have you, in your time is studying the ocean, have you also been, have you seen like underwater volcanoes or even just islands being formed in the middle of the ocean?
2: Indeed. I mean, there's one easy one you can go to. It's called Iceland, the country. And of course, that is probably the newest country on the planet, literally, in terms of the fact that it is sort of, you can literally put one foot either side of the tectonic plates as you're standing in Iceland, as it's slowly spreading apart and growing. So Iceland is growing as a country, as a landmass. But also,
1: so the real estate should be getting cheaper, theoretically, then, in Iceland.
2: Absolutely, yeah, growing day by day. Obviously, the cooler stuff on the edges is more expensive than this hot stuff in the middle. But the thing is, we also look at the deep thermal vents, particularly along the continental margins and the Atlantic, Pacific. And these are really important environments. These environments are 4,000, 5,000, 6,000 meters down. And people always assumed, if you go back 100 years, that there was no life in the deep ocean. There's no light, so you can't have plants. And so not a lot can exist down there. And if you think back 100 years, we would put nets over the back of a ship. We would trawl, or we would it's a mid-water trawl to see what we can pick up. Surprise, surprise, either we picked very little up, or what we did pick up was at high pressure. So as it's brought to the surface, sadly, it explodes. So you don't actually get anything. Mm. So it's only since we've had sort of probes, cameras and things we can put down to these depths, we know these thermal vents, hydrothermal vents in the oceans, which are fairly prolific, have an entire ecosystem around them, not driven by plants and sunlight, driven by the chemicals coming out of the thermal vents, driven by the heat of the thermal vents, and by bacteria that grow around, the microbes that grow around the thermal vents that don't need light. And so there are entire ecosystems that are as alien to life out in space as it is, you know, it's that alien. And we're discovering, as scientists across the globe, probably new species in the ocean every single week.
1: Well, let's dig into that. I started off hot asking you a bunch of questions, but let's take a little break and let's dig in a little bit to the ocean and talk about different species and some surprises that we might have discovered over the last few years that we've never learned before. When we come back on Coast to Coast AM.
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1: 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Our guest, Dr. Simon Boxall, oceanographer. And I'm wondering how you got interested in that in the first place. Let's back it up a little bit before we start, sailing on the waves here a little bit. What got you interested?
2: I've always had a fascination for the sea, in spite of the fact I was brought up in the middle of England. Okay, in American terms, it was by the coast because it was only about 80 miles from the coast. But in Britain's terms, that's a long way. But I always liked sailing. I enjoyed playing with boats. And actually, ironically, I enjoyed cooking. I still do. And I think when I was 13, I wanted to be a ship's cook. Don't know where that came from.
1: That's cool.
2: I guess it sort of brought together my cooking and my love for the sea. I think as I grew a bit older, as I got through school, I enjoyed science. I wasn't too bad at science, and I enjoyed the sea still. And so by the time I got to 18 to go to university, it kind of like became a natural sort of choice to become an oceanographer. And there are very few places in the UK at that time that taught oceanography at degree level. And so I went to University of Liverpool to give an idea of, you know, how small the subject was in those days. There were four on my degree course. I think.
1: Oh, really? Well, that's good. I mean, at least you probably get a job getting out of college then if that's your.
2: Absolutely.
1: If that's your
2: thing.
1: Of course,
2: you couldn't skive off because, you know, if you suddenly disappeared off for the day, then a 25% reduction in the people in the classroom was obvious. But it was that sort of love of being at sea and a fascination for the ocean and a fascination for science as well.
1: And what about, what's the meanest fish recipe you cook? What's your go-to?
2: I think my favorite fish is halibut. And it has to be something like halibut where they sort of a creamy. We have these very small shrimp, in the UK, which are sort of usually sort of, preserved, well, kept in butter and cooking that with those and a little cream. Simple, but,
1: A pan fry or a grill?
2: Pan fry.
1: Oh, there you go. I think I might like to try that. So now tell me about, things that we hear. Let me ask you to dispel some myths and then maybe, get into some things that we should know about, climate change in the ocean.
2: Very real. There's lots of discussion about, well, it's not real. It's part of sort of natural cycles. There are natural cycles in our climate. One of those cycles is a thing called the Milankovitch cycle. And this is looking at cycles of the Earth as it sort of circulates around the sun, goes around the sun. The Earth itself does see difference in tilt, differences in the distance between us and the sun, which goes over many decades and sometimes millennia. But we have a thing called Milankovitch cycles. And when I was at school, we were told, and it's true, that Milankovitch cycles were such that although we just come out of an ice age, we'd be going into a little mini ice age as a planet. And I remember at the age of 17 thinking, gosh, when I get, you know, really old, 30 or something, then we're going to be, you know, skiing in sort of the middle of England because it's going to be so cold. It wasn't quite that extreme. But the point here is that we should be cooling. When people talk about natural cycles, we should be cooling slightly. As a planet, we are warming. And we can see that. We can measure in the oceans in particular, because they're a huge mass of energy, a huge mass of heat. It takes a long time to warm them up and a long time to cool down. And whilst we do see these increases in temperature in the atmosphere, you know, we've had the hottest summer on record in Britain this year. We do see those temperature changes in the atmosphere. More importantly, the ocean sort of buffers any small changes. And we are seeing the changes in the ocean. The oceans have warmed up by about 1.5 degrees. Doesn't sound
1: so that for the oceans to go up 1.5 degrees, for lack of a scientific term, that's a pretty big deal. So it should stay relatively normal.
2: That's a pretty big deal. If that energy had gone into the atmosphere, we'd have increased atmospheric temperature by about 10 to 15 degrees to give you an idea of how much energy has gone into the ocean. That's a huge amount of change. And if you look at more local areas, I mean, Southampton, I've been measuring Southampton water and solent since I've started at Southampton, so 40 years. And in the last 2 or 3 years, I've seen the temperatures in Southampton water increase. They're about 4 degrees warmer than they should be in winter. 4 degrees. So although the global temperatures are increasing in the oceans, we are seeing that increase big time in other areas like coastal seas.
1: What do you tell people, and I know this is going to sound stupid, but I believe that you've probably heard this. Let's say you're in the middle of America. Let's say you're in Kansas or, you know, Missouri, or you're landlocked. Why should you care about ocean life if you're not anywhere near the ocean?
2: How does it affect you, Rich? That's a very good question. It affects us all. I think the first thing to remember is that the oxygen we breathe, pretty important stuff, half of that comes from the ocean, over half. So we talk about worrying about rainforests and things, which we should do. But the ocean is the plankton of the ocean, is the plants of the ocean, the phytoplankton, the plants of the ocean –

0: They're also important because they do moderate the climate. You know, the oceans basically distribute the heat. The energy goes in at the equator. The ocean currents take that energy to the north, to the south, and sort of take it towards the poles. Now, without that ocean circulation, the equatorial regions, the tropics, will get much, much warmer, and the poles will get much, much colder. So the oceans are important for distributing that energy. And so, yeah, even if you live, you know, 1,000 miles from the ocean, you are still being affected daily by what's going on in the ocean.
1: So it behooves us to pay attention to, I guess, even not just the temperature, but maybe the ocean life and how they're reacting and where they're migrating to. Does that give us some clues too?
0: Absolutely. So, you know, if you look at, I'm using the UK as an example, we're seeing an increase in octopuses, which we've always had a few very small octopuses around UK waters. But over the last 2 or 3 years, with this increase in temperature, we've seen a sudden change. A negative is that we've also seen migration of cod stocks. Now, there's a lot of concern about overfishing of certain fish, particularly cod in the UK and Europe. And those fishing stocks have dropped dramatically in sort of North Sea, the English Channel, the areas around Britain and Northern Europe. Actually, what's also happening is that because the waters are warming, cod don't like warm water. And so they migrate north, which has been a benefit to areas like Iceland and sort of up towards the Faroes and beyond. So, you know, there are definite migration patterns we're seeing. But also some species can't migrate. If you look at things like coral reefs, so you look at Great Barrier Reef, sure, things like that, corals rely very heavily on a fairly stable temperature and a stable level of acidity in the water. And they can survive. The colouring from corals doesn't come from the coral itself. It actually comes from the plankton, the phytoplankton that they use to help them get food. And so it's like a sort of a symbiotic relationship between the coral and the plankton. And so if it gets too warm, their sort of symbiotic partners die or disappear off. And so this is where you get bleaching. The bleaching happens because of that. Now, they can survive that for a year. You know, if they get a sudden heat wave coming through, they get a sudden sort of anomalous year, then they can survive that. The problem is that when it happens time and time and time again, it's a bit like, you know, I can go for a day without food. In fact, I can probably go for several days without food in my case. But they can go for a few days, a couple of years without food. But it gets to a point eventually where the stress becomes too much. Now, in history, they would have migrated.
1: Oh, sorry, please.
0: In history, they would have migrated. Mm. The problem is they don't migrate very fast. So with natural changes in climate, which are fairly slow, and we talk about rapid climate change, which is what we're seeing at the moment. It's the speed at which the climate's changing. They can move slowly north or south, depending on what the climate's doing. The problem is when it's happening so fast, these things don't move particularly fast. It takes time to establish. And so they don't get time to reestablish.
1: You brought up the coral reef. Is that the most dangerous sort of, like, we better keep our eyes on this because we're losing it thing that you can think of happening in the ocean, or is there something more threatening?
0: Oh gosh. That's a very good question. No, I don't think, I think the coral reefs are a bit like what we call the canaries in the mine. I don't know how that works in America when you have canaries in the mine.
1: Sure.
0: Canaries were taken to their mines to sort of test for gases. And if they died, bad news for the canaries, but it meant that there were gases, dangerous gases in the mines. So the coral reefs, I suppose, in some ways are one of the many species or things on the planet that are canaries in the mine.
1: Keeping our eyes open on that. More. We're going to talk more oceans when we come back on Coast to Coast AM.

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8: News. I'm Dave Packer. Tensions in the Middle East escalating this weekend. The U.S. State Department advising Americans to seriously reconsider travel in the Middle East, citing Houthi hostilities in Saudi Arabia. Now, earlier Saturday, Saudi Arabia confirming Houthis tried to attack Riyadh with a ballistic missile that it says was intercepted. A new U.S. security deal with Greenland announced by President Trump is expected to be finalized at the upcoming U.N. General Assembly. ABC's Lama Hassan in London.
9: The State Department says the deal would remain in effect even if Greenland becomes a fully independent country. Following the announcement, the government of Greenland and the Danish Prime Minister issued a joint statement saying the nations expect to sign a measure next week that strengthens security in the Arctic and the North Atlantic region.
8: Health officials warn of a possible exposure to measles at children's hospitals in Philadelphia and Pittsburgh. In Philadelphia, officials say possibly exposed infants are being offered preventative antibody treatment. This is ABC News.
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1: Our guests tonight on the backside of the show here, and we'll be taking your calls here in just a little bit. You're welcome to call us. Dr. Simon Boxall is here to answer all of my ocean questions. And fortunately, he hasn't called any of my questions stupid yet, but I think I might hit you with one. I was watching kind of like a biography, not really, but there are some things that I've been learning that pretty much every society in the world has talked about a worldwide flood at some point. And it seems like they all had it around 12,000 years ago or so. And I'm wondering, has there been evidence to prove that there was or there wasn't a flood of significant proportion? If it wasn't, you know, just that region, were we underwater at some point?
2: I think it's a very good question.
1: Oh, thank you.
2: And you're right. There are, it's not a stupid question at all. You know, we talk about Noah's flood, I guess,
1: yes,
2: in our sort of, Christian sort of Judeo society. But there are, as you said, many religions and many societies talk about this flood. Now, keep in mind that if you're looking at most modern day societies, most of them originated from sort of the areas around the Middle East. So if you look at, you know, where we all spread from, most of the societies, most of the, I suppose, history, the records of the world came from there. Now, scientifically, there is no evidence at all of a worldwide flood at all. However, there is evidence of a major flood in what we now call the Black Sea, the sort of far end of the other side of the Mediterranean from the Atlantic. Now, if you go back 8,000 to 10,000 years ago, as the ice age started to sort of disappear and retreat towards the poles, there was a huge lake called Lake Agassiz. And Lake Agassiz sat over what we now know as the Great Lakes, sitting sort of over Canada and North America. And the Lake Agassiz was, to give you an idea of the scale, Lake Agassiz contained more fresh water than is available on the planet today.
1: Oh, that's
2: so
1: a big lake.
2: Enormous. That's a massive lake. Now, as the ice plugs and things started to melt, then Lake Agassiz effectively emptied most of its contents into the oceans, the Atlantic and the Pacific. And that rose those oceans up by estimates, say, between about 0.5 and 1 meter. That's not going to be a global flood. Meanwhile, if you like, as the story goes, in the Eastern Mediterranean, the Eastern Mediterranean and the Black Sea were not connected. The Black Sea was actually a freshwater lake. We know that by taking core samples from the lake, by looking at sort of the sediments in the lake, looking at the fossilized remains of animals and particles in the lake. We know that it was a freshwater lake. The link between the two, the Bosphorus, was basically a canyon. It was dry. But that increase in level of the oceans meant that it was enough to break through the Bosphorus and into what was the Black Lake, if you like. And this huge waterfall was formed. And over the period of about a year, the Black Lake went to become the Black Sea because the Mediterranean basically flooded into the Black Sea.
1: Mm.
2: And the sea levels rose by about 70 to 80 meters, as far as we can tell.
1: That's a lot.
2: That's a lot. Now, most of the civilization

0: this predates the Egyptians. This predates pretty much its very early history. And most of the sort of advanced civilizations, if you want to call them that, you can argue that the Aztecs were very advanced, but most of the civilizations that we tend to take our sort of history from would have been dramatically affected by this. They would have seen this sudden change in sea level. They might well, as a result of that, also seen a change in the weather as well. We could have seen rain. And so, yes, there was this big change. And there were towns, settlements that were completely flooded. You imagine the sea level going up 70 meters.
1: That would bring water to the top, or at least halfway up the side of a mountain at that point, wouldn't it?
0: Absolutely. It would cause dramatic things. And people would see it as this is a major flood. And if you were in one of those, you know, towns or places that were completely wiped out by this, you'd take to a boat and you'd just basically see sea all around you. And eventually you would come to land. And so the Great Flood, really, you can explain it. And if you look at all of the sort of ancient scripts and things that talk about this, they all originate from that area. And I think we overlook the fact that we see the Egyptians as being sort of very much the early parts of our, we call it Western society. I don't know what you count as Western society, but anyway, of the society that most of us came from.
1: They seem like they did agriculture and they farmed, so they figured out they figured out how to do society in a big group. Early on.
0: I think, you know, this explains what happened. And I was involved in a few documentaries on this, as in the Black Sea as well. There's a thing called the Varna Gold, and, this sort of huge find of gold, offshore, discovered this sort of civilization that wasn't really documented. And they were as advanced as the Egyptians. They found all kinds of gold artifacts ranging from sort of what looked like ways of paying for things, like sort of almost tokens out of gold. They had measuring sticks, all this sort of thing. And, you know, there's more and more evidence that shows that this is the core of the story, the truth behind what we see as the Great Flood.
1: We have short memories, don't we?
0: We do. I mean, also, we rely on things being written down. You know, it would be interesting to know in 1,000 years' time, 10,000 years' time, you know, we assume that the stuff we have today, we have books, but we have digital as well. How many people have got floppy disks or things that they thought would last forever? Or, you know, computer disks that we used to put into our computers, which are completely useless now.
1: That's why I tell people to buy records, because records last.
0: Well, yeah, that's true, actually.
1: The cloud. Who knows how long the cloud's going to be there?
0: Precisely. And I think this is it. You know, we assume that everything we write down or put into to a sort of archive will last. And we know it doesn't. And, you know, particularly back in those days.
1: I guess unless it was carved into stone, we probably don't have it as a record.
0: Precisely. And, you know, there are scripts and things that do show there are sort of papyruses. I mean, you know, when we're carving into stone, we're going back more than 10,000 years. We're going back, you know, 20, 30, 40,000 years. But certainly those early sort of tablets and manuscripts and things, many of those would be lost. But also some of them would have been reported into things like Bible and that sort of thing, the Quran. And you'd see that coming through into modern day society. So, yeah, it was based on a real experience, but it was never a global flood.
1: When we come back, I want to talk to you about some of the civilizations that we found under the ocean. When we come back with Dr. Simon Boxall, oceanographer on Coast to Coast AM.
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3: Welcome back to Coast AM. I'm your host, Rich Barra. Our guest, Dr. Simon Boxall, who's indulged me with all of my ocean questions, and I'm not done with those yet. I do know that you're working on a book, but I don't know what it's about. What are you going to write about? I'm intrigued.
4: I over my career, I've done a lot of media work. I've done documentaries. I've done well over 2,000 news sort of appearances and things, both on television, radio, and in the press. And the book, really, which my wife is nagging me to do, is looking at all these stories, looking at things like Noah's Ark.
3: Yes.
4: Looking at the stories behind the, or the science behind the stories, if you like, whether it's the disappearance of an aircraft into the ocean, whether it's an oil spill, whether it's a tsunami, whether it's things like Noah's flood or the parting of the Red Sea. These are all things that, you know, there's a science background to it.
3: There is a science sort of, part that there is behind the parting of the Red Sea. That's a...
4: There is, yes.
3: Tell me about that. So, let's start there.
4: Well, you know, there's... you bear in mind that the whole story about the Red Sea was, you know, a group of people being pursued by an army and managing to escape by crossing an area that was then inundated by this huge wave. Now, of course, Chinese whispers, this sort of whole thing about a slight exaggeration, probably went from what was a fairly simple explanation to some huge, massive wave which wiped out the pursuing army. The reality is, of course, that these people were starting off from the Red Sea around about sort of midway down the Red Sea. Now, the tides in that area are very weak. There's not very big tides. So as far as they're concerned, the ocean sits there. It maybe goes up and down a little bit, barely noticeable with the background waves anyway. But as you go towards the north, towards sort of the Suez Canal end of the Red Sea, the Suez end, then... you get this amplification of the tide. And so the tide goes from being a few centimeters, you know, a few inches, to being about 4 meters. So, you know, you're looking at a tide that's maybe over 12 feet. And the chances are what's happening is that the group that are heading that way are suddenly seeing an opportunity to cross across mudflats and across an exposed area at low tide. And the time to cross that would be about, you know, a tidal cycle. And of course, the pursuing army is then following them. The tide comes in. It goes up by that amount. And of course, neither side have ever seen this phenomenon before. So as far as they're concerned, it's some sort of magical, God-given sort of wave that wipes out the pursuing army.
3: That's a good bit of timing if you're trying to escape the Egyptian army.
4: Yeah. Whether they knew about tides, I doubt it. Whether they, bear in mind, of course, they were there earlier. And then the story goes that they'd arrived at this point some days before the Egyptian army was chasing them. So they may well have sat there going, what now? And noticed that actually, weirdly, the water goes back and forth. They wouldn't have known about tides. They wouldn't have known about any of that. As far as they're concerned, there was this sort of cycle where the water goes out, the water comes in again. Actually, you know what? If we time it right, we can cross this And as they chase us, they're going to be wiped out. So you can explain it with that science. And, there's a truth there behind that story.
3: It sounds like to me your book's going to be all about like debunking Genesis, the book of Genesis.
4: No, oh gosh, no. They're the only two things there. That, not at all. You know, there are plenty of other things that go on in the oceans, but they're just two examples of things that we do cover quite regularly.
3: Let me ask you about a couple other ocean mysteries. What is going on with the Bermuda Triangle?
4: That is the thing that comes up on a regular basis. In fact, we probably end up doing, I think most producers seem to do a story on that, which I get involved with about once every 2 years. You almost, I won't say dread the story coming up, but there are lots of theories. And it's nothing to do with magnetic anomalies. It's nothing to do with Atlantis below the sea. And again, science, it's not even science in this case. We've looked at different reasons why this occurs. Now, we get things called rogue waves. And this area is prone to rogue waves.
3: Crazy.
4: We come back to that.
3: Rogue waves.
4: We get these big waves.
3: Yeah.
4: With storms.
3: Yes.
4: So a rogue wave is where two waves, if you get two storms at sea, the biggest wave you're going to get from a single storm is going to be about 10 meters, 12 meters. But if you get multiple storms or a huge storm which covers a large area, then as waves come together, so if you get two sets of waves come together, we see it, we talk about beat frequencies with sound and things. And as the two waves come together, if the troughs and the peaks match up, then they add on to each other. If they don't match up, they cancel out. So if you go down to the sea, quite often you watch the waves coming in, particularly in a storm, and every sixth, seventh, eighth wave is bigger than the others. And that's the rogue wave effect, where you're getting this sort of, we call it constructive interference and destructive interference. The waves add up and then reduce. And in the deep ocean, in the open ocean, these rogue waves can get big. But you can get two 10, 12 meter wave add up to give you a 20 odd meter wave. Now, up until the 1990s, these things only occur for a short period. We're talking about a minute or two before they just disappear again. Maybe 10 minutes. So it's not as though you can track them across the oceans. So you have to have a wave boy or an oceanographer sitting there when one wave hits. It's a bit like you've got more chance of winning the national lottery than you have of actually being there when a wave hits. But when we talked earlier about LIDAR and about sort of getting wave heights from space, that started happening in the 1990s. And in science, we found the first rogue wave. And that was off the tip of South Africa, off Cape Town. And you get storms from the Indian Ocean, from the South Atlantic, from the Southern Ocean coming together. And the LIDAR picked up this rogue wave, which was 30 meters high, 100 feet high. That's scary. That's terrifying.
3: Yeah, a boat's not going to survive that, is it?
4: It's a small boat, funny enough, probably will, because it'll ride it. But if you imagine this wave is, 30 meters high, maybe it's 200 meters long. If you're on a 300-meter cargo vessel, and some of them are bigger than that, then you've got water at the bow and the stern, the front and the back, nothing in the middle. It breaks in two. And this explains some of these stories where ships do break in two. However, we do get these things occurring all over the ocean, and because you get these hurricanes hitting the Bermuda Triangle area, you will see them occurring. The other theory is that there are gases being released from the seabed. We talked earlier about thermal vents. There are also gas deposits on the seabed, which natural release every so often, giving air bubbles or gas bubbles. And the argument, and I think it was a very good argument, is that these gas bubbles are lighter than air, than water. So the ship on the surface relies on the water to support it. Mm. If it's enveloped by a gas bubble, it sinks. Mm. There was a very interesting BBC documentary, which I wasn't involved with, where they were trying to demonstrate this. And they spent huge amounts of money off Florida trying to demonstrate this by having three or four big sort of container-sized compressors producing lots of air and trying to make a small boat sink. They couldn't do it. They had to eventually load it down so much it sank anyway. So the real reason, do you want to know the real reason why there are so many mysterious disappearances in the Bermuda Triangle?
3: Yes.
4: And I always thought this, and I did some research on this about 5 years.

0: 6 years ago, is down to, how shall I put it politely, stupid people.
1: But what about aircraft disappearing?
0: I'll come back to that.
1: A squadron disappearing.
0: We can explain that one very well, actually. So if you look at the facts and figures, over a third of all the privately owned boats and ships, boats in the United States are within the Bermuda Triangle area. You're looking at Bermuda, the Bahamas, Florida. So a third includes all the boats on the Great Lakes, on rivers and things. They're all registered, and a third of them occur in that area. That's fact number one. Fact number two, the 2018, 2019, 2020 Coast Guard reports through the U.S. Coast Guard put 82% of all call-outs, deaths, and incidents down to people having no training and or no experience. Richard, you could go out tomorrow and buy a 50-meter super yacht. You could jump in it, no safety equipment, no radios, no navigation systems, and drive it off. No qualifications at all. The chances of you getting lost, of having a problem, of sinking, is very, very high. In fact, as I said, 82% of all these occur with people's lack of knowledge, lack of experience. So take all those people and put them into the Bermuda Triangle. It's not surprising so many ships disappear.
1: It's just a numbers game.
0: Aircraft.
1: Hold on a second. We're up against a hard break here. So let's do this. Let's set this up and take calls because Dr. Simon Boxholt wants to talk about the ocean. So any questions you have, please call him. And when we come back, let's talk about the aircraft disappearing over the Bermuda Triangle when we come back on Coast to Coast AM.

0: Hang on to your steering wheel. Loss of control is possible because of a problem with the steering rack housing in some Volkswagens and Audis. VW recalling more than 200,000 Tiguans, model year 2018, also 2018 and 2019 Atlases, and Audi Q3s, model years 2019 through 2021. VW says the risk of a crash is greatest during parking or low-speed maneuvers. Wayne Cabot, ABC News.
1: Fox News, I'm Roxanne Evans. Saudi Arabia intercepted a Houthi ballistic missile aimed at Riyadh. No casualties were reported.
2: For the first time in months, emergency air raid alerts sounded overnight across the capital as residents reported hearing loud explosions. It comes after days of escalating conflict between the kingdom and the Iran-backed Houthi rebels in neighboring Yemen.
1: Fox's Stephanie Bennett. Ed Sheeran breaks down in tears as he returns to the stage in Philadelphia Saturday night. The singer apologized to fans saying, "I'm so, so sorry." He addressed the controversy over dropping Macklemore and called the situation in Gaza catastrophic and unjustifiable. World leaders head to New York next week for the UN General Assembly. Major international conflicts in Iran, Ukraine, Gaza, all expected to dominate the discussion. 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
3: The world used to be afraid to say the word AIDS. Now we speak out. Together, we've saved millions of lives. But our progress isn't permanent. HIV isn't over. More than 150,000 people are living with HIV in the United States and they don't know it. But while others are cutting back, we are stepping up. When the world looked away, we didn't. And we never will.

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3: A new AI force amid growing concerns about the technology.
4: Referring to the fears around AI as a hoax, Trump asserted in a post on social media that we will not in any way hinder or stifle the growth of this incredible industry. But Trump added, in order to look out for the bad aspects of AI, the U.S. would form an AI force and appoint an AI czar in the near future. The White House did not immediately respond to a request for comment.
3: ABC's Chuck Severson. This coming as a new report says researchers used Anthropic's Claude to hack into rival company OpenAI. There have been four measles deaths in Pennsylvania amid the outbreak there, and now health officials warning of a possible exposure to the disease at children's hospitals in Philadelphia and Pittsburgh. James Garrow is with the Philadelphia Health Department.
5: Our greatest worry is the children who are on that unit. All of them are obviously too young to be vaccinated against measles. And given that they're already medically fragile, this creates a very concerning situation for us.
3: Medical experts in Pennsylvania urging families to vaccinate kids earlier than usual. Tensions in the Middle East escalating this weekend. The U.S. State Department advising Americans to seriously reconsider travel in the Middle East, citing Houthi hostilities in Saudi Arabia. Earlier Saturday, Saudi Arabia confirming Houthis tried to attack Riyadh with a ballistic missile that it says was interrupted.
6: And I am making mistakes, and I'm so, so sorry.
3: That's Ed Sheeran in Philadelphia Saturday night. His first concert after opening act Macklemore was dropped from the U.S. tour over onstage pro-Palestinian comments. Other openers and his own band dropping out in protest. Sheeran saying that while the attacks in Israel on October 7th, 2023 were horrific,
6: what is happening in Gaza is a catastrophic and unjustifiable and disproportionate.
3: And that he wants his music and shows to be about unity and humanity, not politics. You're listening to ABC News.
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3: Several hundred protesters gathered outside President John F. Kennedy Center and to voice their opposition to President Trump's takeover on Friday. ABC's Whit Johnson.
9: Protesters formed a human chain around the barricades that surrounded the Kennedy Center. Some were artists who have performed at the venue in the past. This week, President Trump threatened to tear down the building if his name was not put on it. Last year, Trump installed himself as chairman of the Kennedy Center after firing the board and installing his own hand-picked trustees.
3: After repeatedly threatening to take over Greenland, President Trump announcing the U.S. has reached an agreement with Denmark. The president saying it gives the U.S. permanent control over security and other needs in the territory. Ulrik Pramgaff, a senior researcher at the Danish Institute for International Studies, saying it's not a win for Trump, who says he wanted sovereign control over all of Greenland as part of the United States.
10: Donald Trump tries to sell it as a win. He obviously didn't get in this agreement what he originally set out to have.
3: The deal is expected to be finalized at the United Nations General Assembly in the coming week. Ukrainian President Volodymyr Zelensky on Friday thanked President Trump for signing a law that was championed by the late Senator Lindsey Graham. It allows for the expansion of sanctions

0: on Russia related to Moscow's ongoing full-scale invasion of Ukraine. Dave Packer, ABC News.
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1: Our guest for the last hour of the show here, Dr. Simon Boxall, oceanographer with over 45 years of experience studying our oceans. He's been all over all of them, all of the major oceans and some of the minor ones too. When we went to break, we were talking about the Bermuda Triangle, and he was saying a lot of the wrecks that you hear in these sheer numbers are just how many boats there are in that region and that people aren't experienced boaters. And then I said, talk to me about the planes that have disappeared, there's records of a squadron of planes just totally vanishing. And you said you had an answer for that. So here we are. The floor is yours,
2: okay.
1: Doc.
2: Okay, Rich. If you go back, the Bermuda Triangle, I think people assume the Bermuda Triangle is an ancient sort of, thing, ancient story that's sort of been going for centuries. Actually, the first concept of the Bermuda Triangle was produced by a writer called George X. Sand in 1952 in a magazine called Fate. I don't know if the Fate still exists in America. But Fate had, stories like The Truth About the Flying Saucers, Invisible Beings Walk the Earth, and so on and so forth. And George's article was called Sea Mystery at Our Back Door. And it's subtitled, In This Watery Region Off the Coast of Florida, Ships and Aircraft Vanish. Now, the one that everyone says, yes, but what about Flight 19 on December the 5th, 1949? Now, that's what got George Sands to sort of put the story together. And the story goes that this group of experienced sort of fighter pilots went off on a sortie from Florida and disappeared, never to be seen again. Now, bear in mind two things. The first is that back in 1949, we didn't have GPS. We didn't have sort of electronic navigation. Navigation was by eye. You looked down at the ground, and you worked out roughly how long you'd been traveling for, roughly what direction, and you worked out where you were. Factoid number two is that actually Flight 19 was a training flight. In fact, for the whole flight, apart from the instructor, Flight 19 was the trainee's first solo flight. They went off on a training exercise, and when they turned to go back to base, the trainer had radioed through to the base saying, you know, we're heading back, and told the rest of them to follow him as he sort of banked and headed towards what he thought, based on his by-sight navigation, was his airfield. And bear in mind, they were along the coast. The trainees, and there's evidence of this from records on the ground, radio back to him to saying, sorry, sir, you're going the wrong way. We think we should be turning, you know, banking left rather than right, or vice versa. Now, apparently, this particular trainer was a bit of a pompous ass and said, don't you dare question me. I know what I'm doing. Follow me now. And so, being obedient sort of trainees, they followed him. And unfortunately, he turned the wrong way. He headed out to sea. He thought he was crossing a strait, a sort of a channel. In fact, what he was doing is he was heading out to sea. He was the wrong side of where he thought he was. And they followed him. And actually, the tower did sort of keep in touch. They said, could you check your navigation? But eventually, again, 1949, the radios weren't that powerful. Eventually, he lost communication with the ground. And they know that the aircraft all went out into the open Atlantic. Now, they did...
1: Ran out of fuel.
2: ran out of fuel and basically would have ditched into the Atlantic. And these are small planes. These aren't big planes. And so the...
1: That's a lot less of a romantic story.
2: It is. I'm sorry about this. But
1: then being pulled into a different dimension.
2: Got out there. They went out and they actually searched and searched and searched. Now we know, you know, in recent history with modern technology, with lots of information, MH370, the Malaysian airliner that disappeared into the Indian Ocean.
1: Yeah, what about
2: we
1: that?
2: We never found that. And that's huge. These are very small, very fragile planes that if they hit the sea would have broken up. And you are looking for a needle in a haystack. And so tragically, these people lost their lives, not because of some alien abduction or something, but basically because they had a bit of an ass in charge. They followed him and they followed him to their death.
1: Mm. What cities have we found under the ocean that have just been, you know, maybe they were coastal cities that kind of got swallowed up?
2: There are some. I mean, you get them all over the world. You know, there are some along the east coast of England that are sort of, as the coastlines change from sort of coastal erosion, certain to a degree, rising sea levels, although less so, although the sea levels are rising, they've risen by about a quarter of a meter so far in the last sort of 50 years. Although that does occur, most of these are changes in the coastline. And so there are a number of small villages that disappeared along the east coast of England. And in fact, you can still hear apparently the church bells ringing when the storm hits underwater. And then there are, we talked earlier about the Black Sea flooding and the Varna Gold. And, you know, that underwater civilization was discovered with this huge wealth. You know, was that the original Atlantis? We don't know. The Atlantis story, maybe there is one out there somewhere. Mm. But yes, I mean, you know, civilizations have been overtaken by the oceans. They are powerful things. You can't battle against the oceans. And I think, you know, the Varna Gold is a good example of a civilization that pretty much disappeared.
1: That's fascinating. Well, let's take a quick break because plenty of people want to talk to you and ask you questions. So let's do that. We'll be right back on Coast to Coast AM.

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4: 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Our guest, Dr. Simon Boxall. We're talking oceans and all things around the ocean. All the myths, all the rumors, all the facts. And let's go to the wildcard line. Let's talk to Ruth in Maryland. 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
5: Oh, hi, Rich and Dr. Simon. Thank you so much for taking my call. And Dr. Simon, since you're an oceanographer, I have a question about the giant octopus. I worked for a man that was an expert on them, and he wrote a book on them. I don't remember the name of the book, but his name was Michael Vicioni. I'm not sure if I'm pronouncing that right, but he lives here in Maryland now. But anyway, I didn't really get a chance to talk to him about it much because I was taking care of the dogs and I was too busy with them. So could you comment on the giant octopus and tell us about that? And thank you.
6: Hi, Ruth. Yeah, great. A good question. I think the thing you're looking at probably the squid. Octopuses they're fairly well understood and they grow to a certain size. They don't grow that big. However, we talk about giant squid and people often sort of mix up squid and octopuses. They are quite different. Squid are, they're not that closely related. However, we do know that squid can grow to huge sizes, and we do get these sort of mammoth squids, colossal squids, which can be the size of a small ship, a small vessel.
4: Oh my gosh! Hence the word colossal.
6: Precisely. And so these things, you know, they were, again, you know, in terms of science terms, they were a bit of a thing of a fantasy, maybe, but we know from reality that there's evidence of certain Japanese trawlers have picked up some of these.
4: How deep do they
6: evidence,
4: go?
6: They can go down to the deepest parts of the oceans. A lot of animals can survive in the deepest parts of the ocean. They can regulate their pressure and come back to the surface. As long as their internal pressure matches the external pressure, their organs don't get crushed. So these squid can go quite deep. And these things tend to inhabit the ocean. It comes back to the fact there aren't that many of us out there looking at the oceans. Not even sort of ships and passenger ships cover that much of an area. And so the chances of bumping into one are quite rare. But, you know, we are getting more and more evidence. We've seen sort of squid tentacles found in sort of whale stomachs and that sort of thing, which match the idea of a squid being, you know, yeah, colossal, huge. So, yeah, that sort of whole thing is true. They're out there. Unfortunately, or fortunately, perhaps, they're not sort of there lurking to grab us. So the concept of a squid coming out and grabbing your cruise liner and taking it down to the watery grave isn't true. Squid tend to avoid contact with anything. They don't sort of...
4: Giant ocean liners? That's good to know.
6: Giant ocean liners, they will certainly not be tackling one of those. No.
4: Okay, I'm going to ask you about sharks in a second, but what about mermaids? So many sailors over the centuries have reported what they think are sirens, mermaids. Have you dug into that at all? Just to think about what they're looking
6: there
4: at?
6: There are a number of creatures, you know, from seals right through to sort of walruses and things that certainly sailors from a distance could mistake, particularly if they've been at sea for a long, long time and they're missing family and missing home. We'll probably look out and sort of imagine they're seeing these mermaids. So there is no evidence of mermaids.
4: None. Okay. Well, that's good to know. All right. Let's talk to Myatt in New York. Myatt, welcome to Coast AM.
7: Such a fascinating program. I have a couple comments and then a three-part question. I'll make it brief. First of all, there's an area, and this has come out through the Wondrous History Channel, off the islands of Japan, where there's like a similar phenomenon to the Bermuda Triangle, where ships and planes disappear, okay? And in Piara, recently, WNYC here recently had a program on the weekend where this giant octopus, the female version, she goes a year or more without eating to bring her babies to fruition, and then she dies after they're off and ready to thrive. That is so strange. But first of all, I want to know, because I've always been a lover of seafood, and you sometimes hear reports about overfishing and certain areas where certain fish or crustaceans might disappear. So I'd like you to talk about that. And I'd also like for people who want to pursue a similar career as an oceanographer or a marine biologist or a geologist of the ocean, what advice would you give? And that's enough on your plate. I hope Rich will help me out so you remember, and I'll listen over the air. Thank you.
4: Okay, sounds good. Okay. Well, let's start with the overfishing part first.
6: Okay. I was going to say, Maya has just given us an entire program there. The overfishing is interesting. About 20 years ago, the UN came out with and the WHO came out with the United Nations, the World Health Organization, came out with a report that said if we fish the ocean sustainably and sensibly, then the oceans could provide the entire planet with its need for protein. And that is true. Overfishing occurs because we get these very, very big factory trawlers. You know, if you go around the coast of San Francisco or sort of Florida, you get these small fishing boats, artisan fishing boats. You get them all over the world, and they are fantastic. They take food from the sea. They take fish. They take seabed scallops and things. And actually, the amount of damage they cause is very minimal. Because

0: hiring stuff that they don't think they can sell. And this is the big sad thing, you know, these big trawlers are basically going through, keeping the valuable crops, if you like, or the valuable harvest, and then throwing the rest of it back into the ocean dead. So overfishing occurs because we're greedy.
1: Mm. That's sad. I didn't know that those nets were that wide, 2 miles wide.
0: They're absolutely huge. Absolutely huge.
1: I had no earthly idea. Oh, and the other thing Maya wanted to know about was the Japanese Bermuda Triangle. I'm air quoting that.
0: If you extend the Bermuda Triangle, but you know, this is something I looked at way, way back when I was an early oceanographer, you can actually extend the mysteries of people disappearing or things disappearing. And you can make the Bermuda Triangle twice as big, 5 times as big, 10 times as big, 100 times as big. You can cover the entire ocean, and the ocean is full of mysteries. And off Japan, you've got the same conditions as you've got off Florida. So you've got the Kuroshio rather than the Gulf Stream building up. You've got storms that hit. All the conditions are similar. You've also got a thriving population which spends a lot of leisure time at sea as well. And so you've got the same formula as you have in the Bermuda Triangle. There are storms, people going out in storms and they shouldn't. So you can actually choose any ocean, really. Even the English Channel, you can find some mysteries where aircraft have disappeared and not found again. It happens because the oceans are so vast.
1: Let's talk to Super in Berkeley, California. Welcome to Coast on the Wildcard Line. Super, welcome.
2: Hi, Rich. You're the best weekend host on the planet.
1: Oh, my gosh. You're so sweet. Thank you.
2: And if George goes to the next life, you better be the next host in line. I had a question myself about the plastics. And they had a robot online that was grabbing up a bunch of plastic, thankfully, taking it out of the ocean. And I was wondering if Dr. Simon had any idea about that. And I just wanted to sneak in a couple more quick, you know, we're due for an El Nino here in California.
1: Good point.
2: A bunch of rain and then a tsunami. We're supposed to scientifically be due for a huge earthquake / tsunami event. And just, you know, I'm just hoping that he has an idea about the plastics again, because, you know, the microplastics, the fish, you know, the fish eat that. And
1: well, let's do this, Super, since we're rolling up against a break here and I want to get to both of those things. Let's deal with the plastic on this side and then we'll talk about tsunamis on the other side. So don't go away. Stay on the line and we'll get to the tsunami thing after the plastics in the ocean. I mean, we're not taking a break yet. So you can
0: okay,
1: go on.
0: Sorry, I'm here. Sorry, yes. I was waiting for that break. The plastics in the oceans is a problem. And the problem is that once it's in the ocean, it takes literally centuries to break down. In fact, I've literally just, as we've been speaking online, a paper's appeared in my inbox, which is looking at some research in the Mar de Plata Canyon off Argentina. And there they've been doing some work down at 3,000-4,000 meters. Looking at stuff that's in this canyon. And there are sneakers, Wellington boots, their boots, sneakers, bits of cable, bits of plastic bag.
1: That's terrible.
0: Toys, all kinds of stuff. So this stuff gets everywhere. And the problem is, it's impossible to take it out of the ocean. Once it's in the ocean, that's it. People talk about collecting it. Yes, there's some great programs looking at collecting plastics. The place to collect the plastics, first of all, is before it gets into the ocean, so in the estuaries and things. And actually, the best thing to do is not get it in the ocean in the first place.
1: Very good. Then, okay, you know, when we come back, let's talk a little bit about that more in tsunamis. Our guest, Dr. Simon Boxall, the topic, the oceans. Our show, Coast to Coast AM.

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1: Hefty. I used to worry about getting my retirement plan just right. 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
8: ABC News, I'm Dave Packer. President Trump says he's forming a new AI force amid growing concerns about the technology.
9: Referring to the fears around AI as a hoax, Trump asserted in a post on social media that we will not in any way hinder or stifle the growth of this incredible industry. But Trump added, in order to look out for the bad aspects of AI, the U.S. would form an AI force and appoint an AI czar in the near future. The White House did not immediately respond to a request for comment.
8: ABC's Chuck Sievertson. There have been four measles deaths in Pennsylvania amid the outbreak there, and now health officials warning of a possible exposure to the disease at children's hospitals in Philadelphia and Pittsburgh. Tensions in the Middle East escalating. The U.S. State Department advising Americans to seriously reconsider travel in the Middle East, citing Houthi hostilities in Saudi Arabia. Earlier Saturday, Saudi Arabia confirming Houthis tried to attack Riyadh with a ballistic missile that it says was intercepted. This is ABC News.
10: He challenges the narrative. 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
1: Yeah, Smashing Pumpkins there. Billy Corgan in Smashing Pumpkins tonight, as a matter of fact, played our iHeartRadio Music Festival. And if you want to see some of that stuff, it's still, I think, on Hulu and in Disney broadcast live. But what a great show that was. For everybody who calls me and says, I like the music you play on the show, but there's no good music anymore. Well, you should watch the iHeart Music Festival, because some people blew my mind out there, like Muse and Lainey Wilson. Really good music out there happening. Don't miss it. Okay, so our guest right now, Dr. Simon Boxall. And when we left, we were talking to Super. Super was talking about the plastic in the ocean. And we were hearing that, yeah, once you put the plastic in, it is really hard to get back out. But Super, you also asked a little bit about tsunamis. What were you saying about tsunamis? Oh, Super hung up. Well, then let's just talk to the doc about tsunamis. Should we be worried about tsunamis on the East Coast, West Coast of America?
2: Yes and no. Tsunamis occur. They are actually very frequent without people realizing. For example, when the big tsunami hit Japan and caused all the problems with the Fukushima power station a few years ago, we covered that. I covered that extensively around the globe in terms of what happened and the impact. All tsunamis occur because of some sort of earth movement. It could be a landslide. It could be an earthquake. It could be a meteorite strike, for example. All those will create tsunamis. And it's really, you're throwing a huge brick into the ocean and it's creating a wave. That's what a tsunami is, to all intents and purposes. Now, after that Japanese tsunami, there were reports of earthquakes all around the Ring of Fire, the sort of the boundaries between the Pacific and the US continent, or the American continent, then the Asian continent, and so on. And actually, earthquakes are happening all the time around the world, and little tsunamis occur all the time. The big concern is, on the East Coast, is this mega tsunami idea that if parts of Las Palmas collapses into the Atlantic, this island off the coast of North Africa, collapses into the Atlantic, then that's going to create a huge tsunami, which would basically devastate.
1: How far do they travel, a tsunami? Because that...
2: A tsunami's a weird thing. In the open ocean, they're moving at over 500 miles an hour, the speed of a commercial jet. And they will travel tens of thousands. They can travel across the entire globe, across the entire ocean.
1: How good are we at tracking them?
2: We're good at tracking them. We're not very good at predicting them. So once they occur, there are a lot of models in the U.S. NOAA put together some fantastic models to track tsunamis and where they'd like to go once they occur. But it's determining when they occur. Now, the concern about Las Palmas is if it collapses in one big lump, then it will create a big tsunami, which would cause devastation. And it's hard to detect in the open ocean, because if you get hit by a tsunami in the open ocean, you'll never know it, because you won't even see it. It's a wave that's only maybe half meter, a meter high. It takes 10 minutes to pass under you. You won't notice the water going up and down again half a meter over 10 minutes. What happens is, as it reaches the coast, the front of the wave slows down. The wave speed depends on the water depth. Traveling on at 500 miles an hour, reaches the coast, starts to get shallow. The back of the wave is going 500 miles an hour. The front is going 5, 4, 3, 2, 100 miles an hour, 50 miles an hour. And so the back of the wave catches up, and you go from a water wave that was maybe half a meter to one that... Now, recently, we've actually seen tsunamis, short ones, not much energy, so they didn't go very far, they can be over 100 meters, in theory. So these can be huge. Now, most of them, the big ones we've seen in sort of the last century have been of the order of 10, 15, 20 meters. That's still phenomenal.
1: Devastating.
2: The thing is with Las Palmas, you know, the theory is that it would just go in one go. If I speak to most of my geology colleagues, marine geologists, they're all oceanographers, by the way, then they say actually what will tend to happen is it'll slide into the sea rather than plummet into the sea. So it's like sliding that brick into it rather than throwing it in. It's not impossible, never say never, but I think the science opinion is that the sort of whole idea of a mega tsunami wiping out the east coast of America is a bit of a scare story. Similarly, off the west coast of California and things, we've got this huge, it's called the Cascadian Subduction Zone. This is the thing, you know, the whole idea of the rift, which gives us earthquakes in Los Angeles and places. Again, if that ruptures, again, it will create a big tsunami, a mega tsunami.
1: What's the warning time like for people on land?
2: It can be very short. I mean, the Japanese tsunami was a good example where Japan has a very, very good tsunami warning system. But because that particular fracture happened very close to the coast, they only had 10 minutes warning. Mm. 10 minutes, particularly with relatively flat land, is not very long to do anything about.
1: I mean, where are you going to go?
2: Where are you going to go?
1: You're going to cause traffic and then everybody's in trouble.
2: That's the problem. And I think, you know, it's difficult to deal with. I think what you do is you first of all make things as robust as possible within reason. Although interesting enough, in Japan, the approach has gone from making things to resist the water. The approach with coastal buildings now is that the bottom floor blows out. So tsunami warning happens. You go upstairs. Bottom floor blows out as the waves hit. You might lose your car or your sofa down on the ground floor, but the top floor is solid and sort of it's on stilts then, and it survives the tsunami.
1: Or so, put small boats along the coast, because you say a small boat can take a big wave.
2: Oh, yeah. As long as it's not crashing at the time, a small boat. We had with the Indonesian tsunami many years ago, over 20 years ago now, I had one of my students was out with their parents on a boat. They just left Phuket, which is one of the areas that were badly hit, before the tsunami hit, and their satellite phone rang and everyone was worried that they were there and they thought they'd been killed by the tsunami. They didn't even know it occurred and they were only 2 or 3 miles offshore.
1: Oh, wow.
2: So, you know, if you're on the coast and you've got a boat, don't jump in your car, jump in the boat.
1: I mean, that's the best advice I've heard. See, we've learned a few things over the weekend. The witch from last night said, before you are around ghosts, protect your belly button. And now you're telling us, don't jump in a car, jump in a boat. See, we learned things on Coast to Coast. We have one more break and one more round of calls for the night, and we will take them. So if you're on the line or you're trying to call, hang with me. I will get to you. We'll be right back. This is Coast to Coast AM.
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1: Welcome back to Coast AM. I'm your host, Rich Bear. Our final couple of minutes here with Dr. Simon Boxall. Dr. Simon, what is the oldest ice we've been able to, carbon date? Or how do you carbon date ice? How do you find out how old ice is?
2: Okay. When we look at, people often say, how do we know what climates were like and the world was like? You know, science talk about 20,000 years ago, 10 million years ago, and so on. Ice cores, most of the ice was formed during the last ice age. Ice cores give us some very important information on what I would call our relatively recent history. So by taking an ice core, we're looking at ice that goes back maybe up to 80,000 years.
1: Oh, wow.
2: And by looking at bubbles, air bubbles trapped in the ice, also by looking at particles in that ice, we can learn about the age of the ice, carbon dating. But also we can learn a bit about some of the structure of the ice, the structure of the atmosphere, maybe 10, 20, 30, 40, 50,000 years ago. Beyond that, we would then take ocean cores. If you can imagine the tectonic plates in the Atlantic are spreading 6 centimeters a year, it's like a big conveyor belt building up all the particles and dust and material raining down from above, this sort of marine snow, which builds up to be, you know, hundreds of meters thick. As by the time it gets to the edge of the continental margin and goes down beneath the sort of land plates. And by drilling into those, we can actually learn about the climate going back maybe 80 million years rather than 80,000 years.
1: Wow.
2: And so we can then learn a lot about what the planet was like going way back in time.
1: Wow, that's fascinating. Let's go to the wildcard line. Let's talk to Adam in Pascagoula, Mississippi. Hey, Adam, welcome to Coast to Coast.
6: Hey, Rich. Hey, Dr. Simon. My question is this. Did the dinosaurs over time start within Pangaea, as they say, the American plate? Then as the plates covered the globe, the dinosaurs lived until 65 million years ago. And also, do you believe in Pangaea over evolution? And lastly, do you believe that God spoke the world into his, do you believe God used his spoken word to create the earth?
2: Hi, Adam. Okay, there's some philosophical questions there and there's some science questions there. Pangaea, this idea that, you know, we had a huge landmass, which was really in the southern hemisphere, has been proven. We know scientifically that existed. We live on a ever-changing planet. And in fact, it's important we do, because if the Earth crust was so rigid, we'd have problems. So these plates are moving the whole time. And over 300-400 million years, they sort of moved, spread, across the globe. They are still moving. We know that, you know, as I said, the Mid-Atlantic Ridge is spreading at, 6 centimeters a year. In fact, the Red Sea, if we came back to planet Earth in 100, 200, 300 million years time, the Red Sea would be probably one of our new oceans. That's how things are moving. Dinosaurs, they would have been existing on that sort of planet. And we are going back, you know, if you look at the planet, the age of the planet going back 4.5 billion years, then yeah, dinosaurs were around in those latter periods. And if you look at a timeline, you know, we as humans have been on the planet Earth. If we take a 24-hour clock, we sort of arrive somewhere around about a couple of seconds, if that, towards midnight. So, you know, if you look at the history of the planet, we are a very small part of that.
1: We sure have affected it a lot for not being around very long.
2: Well, yeah, good and bad. I'm sure there's some good somewhere.

0: we are part of it. We are the evolution of the planet, I guess. I think we sort of accept that, and we do the best we can not to destroy too much of it, because it's quite a nice planet, really.
1: I noticed you didn't answer the God question that Adam was asking you, though.
0: Okay. It depends whether you believe in God or not. And I think, you know, there's some interesting... I mean, the Bible was written when people didn't really understand science or didn't understand a lot of things. And so it's a way of explaining things, and it works very, very well. Some scientists believe in God, some don't.
1: Fair enough. There's an answer. All right, let's go to the international line, shall we? Let's talk to my friend Don in Alberta, Canada. Don, welcome to Coast AM.
2: Hi, Rich. Dr. Simon. For your previous caller that was talking about plastics, they're actually making ships now that go and scoop it up and turn it into diesel fuel to power the ship and to supply little islands with their diesel fuel supply. Microplastics end up in the ocean, and they absorb chemicals, and they work their way back up through the food chain. So the microplastics come back to haunt us. I should have said a couple comments before I was going to get to my questions. But looking at the Bermuda Triangle, when I was doing my flight training, one of the instructors, he was ex-military, he said whenever they would fly over the pyramids, all their instrumentation would go out. Moving ahead, so there's off 80 miles west of Cuba, there's 13 pyramids under 5,000 feet of water. But I'm wondering if the frequency comes up, because some of the reports that I've read of aircraft when they're flying over an island, the people on the ground can see the aircraft, but the aircraft doesn't see the modernization. All he sees is bush on an island. So I'm wondering if at certain times during that period, the frequency changes because their brain is very fragile in what we see and don't see, but it puts them into a different dimension and they can't see properly. But my question is because back in 1430, there was a comet that hit off the coast of New Zealand, and China lost 150 of their tall sailing ships. They were really long. They were like 3 or 4 times bigger than the European ones. They found the debris in about 700 foot level in New Zealand, but Apophis is coming by on April 13th, 2029, and after that, there's another one coming by, Nexus, or Planet Destroyer, whatever they call it. Last time that one came by, we were on the other side of the solar system. But if Apophis was to hit in the Pacific Ocean, they said it would create a wave that's 1,500 feet high. But like, if you look at British Columbia, 300 years ago, there was a fault that created a wave that would take out everything we know as Vancouver today. And everybody's rushing to thinking we're living on borrowed time for that particular Vancouver.
1: We are for something. I mean, it seems like the whole world's going crazy. Give Doc a chance to answer all this here.
0: There's a lot there, isn't there?
1: Yeah, there's quite a bit.
0: Plastic in the ocean, we can scoop it up. The problem is, if you gave every single person on the planet their own personal 2-meter deep swimming pool, that's 8.5 billion people. You'd each have a swimming pool that was 7 miles by 7 miles. You imagine trying to clear that up, and that includes women, children, everyone. I mean, women are fine, but children, old people, and so on. So it's a very difficult task, and I agree it's worth getting as much as we can out. In terms of, apocalyptic events, yeah, the Earth has had these things. We do get meteorite strikes. Certainly if a large meteorite hit the Pacific or the Atlantic, then it will cause extreme devastation. We'd have a huge tsunami. It would cause huge changes in heat and so on and so forth. You know, it's the one theory says it's that sort of did for the dinosaurs. They couldn't survive the sort of post-strike dust and darkness that fell on the Earth. So, yeah, I mean, these things occur. We are at the end of the day, fragile people living on an Earth, and actually on a planet that's hurtling through space. And actually, you know, one of the reasons I think we've developed as far as we have is that we've avoided some of these major apocalypses. We've been lucky. And, you know, people often say, how come, you know, there must be lots of life out there in the planets? There are two things here. One is we are lucky in terms of the Earth is stable. The oceans help that. They keep a stable temperature. They produce a very stable atmosphere, and they absorb energy from the sun at just the right frequency to then maintain that. The second thing is that the it's sort of, if you look at the fact we are in that last second of that 24-hour clock, if you can imagine, there probably are civilizations that have existed out somewhere in that huge universe, which is...
1: Then they didn't get lucky.
0: Maybe they didn't get lucky. Or, you know, they existed for that 1 second. If our seconds didn't match up, we'd never know. You know, they maybe existed at 2300 or 11 p.m., whereas we existed at 1 minute to midnight.
1: And we'll never know their history because they got wiped out.
0: They got wiped out. So, yeah, it's... We are fragile. We make the best of what we got and I think enjoy life to the full.
1: And from what I've been taking from this whole thing, if you hear about a shark warning, don't go into the ocean, right? Stay away.
0: I would say it's advice that's worth taking. Don't risk it. But actually, shark attacks are very rare. And the number of deaths from sharks are even rarer. You know, you're looking at reported deaths from sharks. They run into 4, 5, 6 per year globally.
1: Still.
0: You've got more chance of dying from a coconut falling on your head from a palm tree than...
1: No, I don't want any part of either one of those two.
0: Both are good.
1: Thank you so much for your time and energy. Dr. Simon Boxall, all the stuff hooked up at Coast to Coast AM. I've been your host. Have a beautiful night. God bless y'all.

0: While the world sleeps, the overnight is wide awake. Explore the unexplained and the extraordinary every night with the legendary Coast to Coast AM with George Norrie. From paranormal phenomena and UFOs to conspiracy theories and breaking news on the fringes of reality. 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
2: News. I'm Deborah Valentine. President Trump returned to the White House on Saturday, a day earlier than planned, from Camp David. More from Fox's Chanley Painter.
3: His return comes as his administration weighs next steps in the war with Iran and ahead of his trip to New York for the UN General Assembly.
2: The White House has not issued an official reason for the early return. President Trump's early return comes after Saudi Arabia confirms Yemen's Houthi rebels tried to attack its capital with a ballistic missile.
4: Video shows flames and a large plume of black smoke near King Khalid International Airport in Saudi Arabia's capital of Riyadh.
2: That's Fox's Stephanie Bennett reporting. No casualties were reported. The Houthis pose a growing threat to global energy supplies following territorial gains along the Red Sea coastline. 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
0: From the heart of Virginia's Blue Ridge, this is WFIR, Roanoke. 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
1: Escalating this weekend, the U.S. State Department advising Americans to seriously reconsider travel in the Middle East, citing Houthi hostilities in Saudi Arabia.
2: As the war with Iran passes the 200-day mark, Saudi Arabia says Iranian-backed Houthis have attacked facilities across the country, including the capital of Riyadh. On Saturday, the Saudis say they intercepted a ballistic missile fired toward the capital. A large plume of smoke could be seen near the city's main airport after a series of explosions. The Saudis also say the Houthis tried to target civilians and civilian sites in the western region, but they were thwarted by its defense air systems. Perry Russom, ABC News, New York.
1: A new U.S. security deal with Greenland, announced by President Trump, confirmed by Denmark, is expected to be finalized at the upcoming UN General Assembly. ABC's Lama Hassan in London.
3: The State Department says the deal would remain in effect even if Greenland becomes a fully independent country. Following the announcement, the government of Greenland and the Danish Prime Minister issued a joint statement saying the nations expect to sign a measure next week that strengthens security in the Arctic and the North Atlantic region.
1: Health officials warn of a possible exposure to measles at children's hospitals in Philadelphia and Pittsburgh. And Philadelphia officials say possibly exposed infants are being offered preventative antibody treatment. ABC News medical contributor Dr. Alok Patel.
4: Measles can result in hospitalizations and lifelong debilitation. So this really does take a all-hands-on-deck approach to combat the misinformation, make sure people are getting these shots in time for their kids, especially now that school is in session.
1: The Ed Sheeran tour sparking protests over the decision to drop rapper Macklemore from the tour lineup following his onstage pro-Palestinian comments. Macklemore and other openers dropped out of the tour, and at his concert in Philadelphia Saturday night, Sheeran saying he wants his music and shows to be about unity and humanity, not politics. 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
1: More than 10,000 security guards in San Francisco on strike, saying they're protecting companies that have billions in wealth, but they make a little more than $20 an hour. ABC's Jacqueline Lee.
6: In a statement, Allied Universal, which is one of the companies negotiating with the union, saying in part, "We have made substantial progress in negotiations as part of our commitment to finding common ground." Union reps saying this was months of failed negotiations, with workers offered a 65-cent raise per hour over 2 years.
1: Reporters for 3 major news organizations say they were denied access to the White House on Saturday. That's a day early before President Trump said that media outlets were banned because he doesn't like their coverage. ABC's Stephen Portnoy in Washington.
7: For nearly 5 decades, federal courts have held that under the First Amendment, the White House cannot strip access to the complex by correspondents based on the content of their reporting. And last year, a federal judge ruled against Trump's efforts to ban the Associated Press from the small contingent of pool reporters who cover him in the Oval Office or in Air Force One. Now, a divided appeals court panel later put much of that ruling on hold, saying that Trump could continue to exclude certain reporters from what it deemed restricted presidential spaces, like the Oval Office, Air Force One, but not from the briefing room or from other areas of the White House when they're open to the entire press corps.
1: Now, CNN, MSNBC, and Politico all issued statements standing by their reporters, condemning the president's move and vowing to fight it. Dave Packer, ABC News.
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9: I am there. Cheek was best known for this radio hit, Barely Breathing, before turning his sights on Broadway with Spring Awakening, an envelope-pushing show that musicalized teenage angst. The show swept Tony nominations in 2007. Cheek was 56. He also did musicals based on American Psycho and Alice in Wonderland. He died from organ failure. Sherry Preston, ABC News.
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0: Welcome to Coast AM. I'm your host, Rich Barra. And tonight, somewhere in a darkened house, a dog is staring at something that isn't there. At least nothing you can see. Its ears rise, its body goes still. Its eyes follow something across the room, and then it growls. For thousands of years, human beings have wondered whether animals can sense things that we cannot. I think the definitive answer is, yeah, totally. They can sense danger, death, the approach of someone they love, and perhaps something from the other side. We like to believe we understand the world around us. We trust our eyes, our ears, our senses, but what if the world doesn't end at the limits of human perception? What if something can stand beside you without you even knowing it's there? But your dog knows. Tonight we enter that world. Haunted houses. Spirits that refuse to leave. Voices from empty rooms. Animals that may still return long after they're gone. And people who say that they can communicate with them. Then later tonight, we're going to leave the haunted house and head into another darkness. The deep ocean. A place on our own planet where sunlight disappears, pressure becomes crushing, waves can rise out of nowhere, ships vanish, aircrafts disappear, vast stretches of the world beneath us remain completely, totally unknown. The Bermuda Triangle, rogue waves, that Malaysian Flight 370, mega tsunamis, all those mysteries still waiting in the deep. Two worlds tonight, one just beyond what we can see, the other just beneath us. The lights are down low. The night is wide open from an underground studio deep in the heart of Arizona. I'm Rich Barra. We sail into the mystic together. Amber Morgan is our first guest, and I want to spend some time with her to get to know her, get to know what she does, get to know what she sees, feels, and smells that some of the rest of us can't. She's been doing it for about 30 years now. We're going to get to that right when we come back on Coast to Coast AM.
1: Real people, real stories.
2: So I had an appointment with the surgeon, and he was told me what all he was going to do, and it was just absolutely horrendous. I came home, I started on carnivora, and I called and canceled my surgery, and she said, "Are you going someplace else?" I said, "No, I'm taking care of it myself." She said, "Okay." And my problem on my skin went away.
3: I have bruising that's all over my arms. 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
0: Welcome back to Coast AM. I'm your host, Rich Barra, and for more than three decades now, Angel Morgan has worked as a clairvoyant, a medium, an animal communicator, and paranormal investigator. She serves clients across North America, Europe, and beyond. She's known for her compassionate, honest, and heart-centered approach to connecting with both animals in the spirit world. What a lovely time of year to talk about things that are seen and unseen and maybe just felt. Won't you welcome Angel Morgan to the show? Hey, Angel, nice to meet you.
5: Hi, nice to meet you too, Rich. I'm so excited to be here.
0: Yeah, there's so many things I need to ask you, but since we're just getting to know each other, let's start at the beginning with you. And I know that you're accomplished and I know that you can tap into just about anything that there is to tap into, but tell me how this got started for you. Bring me in like I've never had an odd sense or felt somebody behind me before. When did you first start knowing that you were, different than the other muggles?
5: Well, to be perfectly honest with you, I was a non-believer. When I was a little girl, I had one experience that I understood and knew that I had consciously. I was in that in-between place and I was waking up and I saw my great aunt and she was standing beside this tree. It was like the tree of life. That's what I know it as now. Mm. And she was wearing this black, almost Victorian gown. And I'm Maltese, so we're very traditional people. And I remember the feeling. I remember it was like a hot day and cicadas, and it was very calming. And I remember coming out of that and opening my eyes, and my mother came up the stairs and she was sobbing. And this woman, she had raised my mom. And she turned around and she said, "Your great Auntie Mary died." And I said, "Yeah, I know." And she goes, "Well, how do you know?" And I said, "Well, because I just saw her." And she said, "No." She said, "You didn't see anything. You didn't hear anything. And you don't talk about this." Said, "All right. Here's a little 6-7-year-old kid."
0: I was wondering how old you were. 6 or 7?
5: Yeah. Yeah. I was probably about 6 or 7. And I remember the impact that had on me.
0: Well, it sounds and like it so, made you a non-believer is what it did. Did you go,
5: yes, it did. It did. But the thing is, you know, as much as I was a non-believer, I grew up with experiences. Like I felt things and I knew things, but I always dismissed it. I always rationalized it in some way. I remember in high school walking with a friend of mine and I was just like, "Wow, you know, I have all these feelings today and I feel like they're not mine." Right. And I remember turning to him and going, it's just the day, whatever, and walking away, which is what most of us do. Right. And it wasn't until years and years later that I started getting outside. I started becoming more athletic, outdoorsy. I started riding mountain bikes. Mm. I started connecting with nature. I started having these really weird dreams. And it was like, "Oh, okay, this is unique." And I ended up well, it's a long story, but to
0: that's
5: make
0: okay.
5: a long
0: time.
5: Story short.
0: I took
5: oh, we
0: a break
5: do?
0: Early.
5: Okay,
0: I
5: well,
0: got
5: in that
0: time
5: case.
0: For you. Yeah, let's
5: yeah.
0: go.
5: well, in that case, I remember I was in my home and for whatever reason, I had this feeling that my uncle, my dad's brother, was passing. And I knew he was not well, but I remember taking a blanket and sitting on the couch and I put the blanket over me. And I closed my eyes and I remember seeing him in a bed. And then my grandfather was on one side of him, who had passed away. And my dad was on the other side of him. And his other brother, Tommy, was standing at the foot of the bed. And then I remember seeing myself and I told everyone, I said, "Just tell him to go. It's okay. Just tell him to go." And it's almost like we were working as a team, as a tribe. And I remember coming out of that. It was almost like I saw his spirit rise. I saw everything and I thought, okay, this is very cinematic. And I came out of that and I remember taking note of the time and the time was 11:46. And then I called my father and I said, "Hey," and he goes, "Oh, I'm glad you called." And I said, "Why?" And he goes, "Uncle Frankie passed." And I'm like, "Wait, what?" And he goes, "Yeah." And he goes, "Exactly what time did he pass?" And he goes, "I believe it was like around 11:45, something like that." And I'm like, "Oh my God." So to me, that was undeniable, but my brain was still like, okay, no, this can't be happening, because that's what we do.
0: Well, I wonder how you can be a non-believer after that.
5: Right, right. So this is where my brain kind of started to come into conflict with itself. And after that, I started having even heavier experiences. Like I was sitting in my home yet again, and these were in quiet moments, right? And I remember there was this almost like a figure in the house, and I didn't understand what was going on, but I could feel this presence. And then all of a sudden, it was like I knew and I could see that it was a female, but it was so dark and it was so energetically heavy. And I didn't understand it. So this was really frightening to me. And I just remember going, no, you have to go away. You have to go away. You have to go away. And all of a sudden the room got lighter and I went, wow, that was bizarre. And it was after that, that I ended up not having more experiences, and I just started.
0: How long was it dormant?
5: I would say probably about 2 years. I would say about 2 years. And then I started to get interested in this again because I got interested in who I was as a Maltese woman. And I started researching my culture. And I started to realize, wow, this is a really magical culture. Like we have, you know, the 28 temples of Tarshin, which is like a fertility, a grounds for fertility worship. And there was paganism. And I was reading about how archaeologists were saying that Malta could possibly be a place where all goddess worshiping cultures emanated from.
0: Well, they even wild. Say I didn't that, know that.
5: Yeah. It was amazing what I was reading. And then all of a sudden, I read this article on how there was a people before the people. So there was, the island was populated. And then there, for no reason whatsoever, or reasons we don't know, there was a mass exodus for about 2,000 years. And then people started coming back to the island. And I'm like, wow, this is amazing. And so I started to get interested in the magical history. I started to get interested in, you know, how Catholicism came and how paganism was integrating in that or not integrating in that. And I thought, wow, this is really interesting. And my need to know more started to grow. And through magical circumstances, I found this little store in Newmarket, Ontario. And I started frequenting this store. And I started asking questions, and it was really, really cool. You know,
0: what
5: that
0: kind of store?
5: I was very young. It was a metaphysical store. It was a witch store run by hereditary witches. Yeah.
0: You didn't happen to listen to the show last night, did you?
5: No. Why?
0: Because the first part of the show, we had a witch on. Her name's Wendy. And a listener called who was having some problems in her house. And mm-hmm. She was saying that you need to go get railroad spikes. I'm like, beyond a railroad, where do you get those?
5: Oh, my God.
0: You should go buy a witch store. And I'm like, oh, my God,
5: yes.
0: I've never seen a witch store. And so while we were on the air, I Googled witch stores near me. And there was like four of them.
5: I've never seen one. Yeah, they're far more popular now than they've ever been. And yes,
0: I mean, something must be calling in. Last two nights, it's come up in my world. It must be something I need to go check out. I pay attention to the signs.
5: You know what? Rail ties, if it comes up for you, put one in your car, put four on the different corners of your house, just bang them. It's protection. It keeps out the gooly goo goos, right? And it's funny because, I mean, you work with this stuff, indirectly with having guests on. So, you know, if we're reading and that kind of stuff, sometimes things might travel home. So these are kind of little things that we do for our homes and for ourselves to protect ourselves. Now, there are some of us who are backwards. So myself, I don't use iron because it actually amplifies my abilities, whereas iron usually dampens the abilities of a seer. I've just always been backwards. It's just who I am.
0: Figure that out the hard way.
5: Yes, very much so.
0: These life lessons you got to figure out the hard way. Okay,
5: yeah, so right. Well, after 30 years, you know you have some experience. So, but yeah, so I found this place in Newmarket, and she asked me one question. She goes, okay. She goes, if you have salt and it's in your, and you know, you've dropped it or whatever, or there's like, you know, but what would you do? Or even if you've done a magical working, what would you do with it? And I said, you know, I said, it's everyday stuff. I probably should throw it over my shoulder, right? Superstition. I said, but if it's a magical working, which I've never really done before, I said, you know, I'd probably take it to the water and I put it in the water. And she goes, oh, you're a witch. And I'm like, excuse me, what? And she goes, you're a witch. And I'm like, okay. That's the first time anybody had said that. And there was a reader there that day. And I thought, you know what? This is fun. I'm going to go and I'm going to get a reading. So the first day I was there. And her name was Angela Swift. And we sat down. And at that point, I was an actor. I was in the last cuts of Shaw Festival and Stratford Festival. They were, I'm a classically trained actor. And those are our bigger theaters here. And she looked at me and I said, okay, what am I going to do with my life? And she turns around and she goes, you know what? She goes, you're going to do this. And I'm like, what? And she goes, you're going to do this. I'm like, huh, okay. Well, that was a waste of $45. Awesome, because that time that's what it cost. Now she's on crack. So I left. Within a few weeks of that, I ended up, through magical circumstances, booking a flight to Guatemala. So when I was in Guatemala, I was at this retreat and it was really, you know, it was a beautiful retreat. It was really wonderful. But what I didn't know, oddly enough, was that it was a silent retreat. When I signed up, I was so excited.
0: What did you think it was when you signed up for a retreat in Guatemala?
5: Well, when I signed up, I thought there was this thing on it that said, well, you know, you get to go and meet a shaman and do ceremony. So that's all I was focused on. Right. I was focused on this beautiful villa that was going to be in Guatemala. You know, it was going to be on the side of a volcano. And I kind of missed the fine print. And if anybody knows me, silence is not quite my thing. So needless to say, the woman who ran this place and I, we kind of butt heads a little bit. And I was so arrogant at the time. And I've never actually told this story before on the air. But since we're being honest, I remember this one night. They were doing these prayers and I remember it was like over this sound system. And I remember saying to myself, oh my God, I want to sleep. So I went to her and I was so, so vapid. And I said to her, I said, can't we just ask them to turn it off? Like, can't we just tell them to stop? And she goes, but they're praying. And I'm like, but they're praying. Why can't they go to a church or something? Like that's how unconscious I was. And so a few days after that incident, she sat me down and she said, listen, she goes, I want to take you into the mountains. And I said, why? And she goes, I want you to meet a medicine man. I said, okay, fine. So I let her take me up into the mountains and we went on these like little chicken buses, you know, those ones you go up into the mountains and they're, you know, they go around the mountain and like the tail goes off the mountain. You're like, okay, I'm going to die now. And so she took me up into the mountains and I thought, well, I'm going to meet a medicine man, right? And this is going to be great. And they're going to live in this big house and people are going to give them all this stuff. And it's going to be really, and we ended up in this little shanty town. And right away I was like, wow, wait, what? Okay. What's going on here? And I thought, okay, I've been kidnapped. I'm going to die. Like these are the thoughts that are going through my head. And I'm sitting there and she goes, okay, you need to just wait here. And there's this big door and she goes over to the door and literally this guy, she knocks on the door and this guy kind of opens the door. You see him and then he closes it again. And I'm like, what is going on here? So she goes, you stay here.

0: a floor that apparently during the revolution, there were bodies in the floor. Ooh. And this is where they put the bodies. And after the revolution, there was this huge earthquake and it opened and all the bodies were found. Well, I was led to this church. So I didn't know where I was or what I was doing. I just kind of went for a walk in the market and I was led to the different pictures. And everybody was so happy at this church. And I thought, well, how could you be happy knowing the history of this place? And I remember talking to somebody and they said to me, this is the only church we have in our town. That's our past. We live in the present. Mm. And it all of a sudden occurred to me that I had been seeing all day all of these people who were impoverished, children without shoes and running around and this kind of stuff, but they were all happy. And I realized, wow, they were so in the present. And everything in that book that I was led to was a learning that day. But the one thing I didn't see was there was a picture of Saint Simon, who was the saint of Panachal in Guatemala. And at Easter, and I was there just after Easter, there were effigies of him that they would have, and he would have a cigar in one hand and a beer in another.
1: Sounds like he's having a good time.
0: Yeah, he was. Oh, trust me, they have a great time in Guatemala with their ceremonies. And so they had to keep it lit and they had to keep the beer topped up, right? The foam had to be topped up, and that's how they did their offering. So this is the only thing I didn't encounter. And I thought, okay, that's really odd. So now flash forward, I'm sitting there in front of this metal door thinking I'm going to die. So she opens the door and I walk in. Sitting there on an altar is not only an effigy of Saint Simon, it's the actual picture from the book.
1: Whoa.
0: And I was like, oh my God, what is happening here? Like my heart was pounding. It was racing. I knew in that moment, I knew something was happening, but I didn't know what it was. And I remember seeing all of these people and they were ailing. They were there to see this medicine man. And she kind of hurried me across this room and I went into this room and there was this stone, almost like an altar, a round altar. It really looked like something out of Indiana Jones. It truly, truly did. And I remember looking up and there was a hole in the ceiling and the sun was coming down and this was around midday. So he said, you know, there was an interpreter there. She was interpreting. And I guess now that I'm hearing that music, we'll come back.
1: Oh, you're good. Yeah. Well, I told you we had time. We did take a little bit of time, but that's okay. But that's a good place to stop right for a minute. And then we will come back and find out when your powers got turned on. It sounds like Guatemala had a lot to do with it. Right back with Angel Morgan. And later in the show, your calls with Angel Morgan. She's going to stare a hole right through your soul when we come back on Coast to Coast AM.

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1: The world used to be afraid to say the word AIDS. 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
1: 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But our progress isn't permanent. HIV isn't over. There are more than 1.3 million new infections globally every year. More than 150,000 people are living with HIV in the United States, and they don't know it. But while others are cutting back, we are stepping up. When the world looked away, we didn't, and we never will.
3: ABC News, I'm Dave Packer. Tensions in the Middle East escalating this weekend. The U.S. State Department advising Americans to seriously reconsider travel in the Middle East, citing Houthi hostilities in Saudi Arabia. Now, earlier Saturday, Saudi Arabia confirming Houthis tried to attack Riyadh with a ballistic missile that it says was intercepted. A new U.S. security deal with Greenland announced by President Trump is expected to be finalized at the upcoming U.N. General Assembly. ABC's Lama Hassan in London.
4: The State Department says the deal would remain in effect even if Greenland becomes a fully independent country. Following the announcement, the government of Greenland and the Danish Prime Minister issued a joint statement saying the nations expect to sign a measure next week that strengthens security in the Arctic and the North Atlantic region.
3: Health officials warn of a possible exposure to measles at children's hospitals in Philadelphia and Pittsburgh. In Philadelphia, officials say possibly exposed infants are being offered preventative antibody treatment. This is ABC News.
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1: Our guest tonight is Angel Morgan, who has worked as a clairvoyant, a medium, an animal communicator, and paranormal investigator. And Angel, I have written about 75 questions for you, and I've asked one so far.
2: before we go on,
1: like, tell me about you. Yes, ma'am.
2: No, I have to tell you, I love your energy. You are so open. It's so beautiful. Like it's fun. Like, you know, like you're very motivating. I feel very encouraged and invigorated. I'm a day person, and from where I am, it's 1 o'clock in the morning, 2 o'clock in the morning, and you just kind of woke me up, your energy. So thank you for that.
1: Well, I you know, when I first started filling in for George, the bosses called me and they're like, hey, we know you do a morning show in your normal life, but remember, people are trying to go to sleep. And this is how they started the conversation. You did a fine job, but can you take that Rich Barra energy down by just 5%? No, 10, 20, take it down by 40%. Because that's
2: don't you dare.
1: No,
2: don't you dare.
1: I gotta be me.
2: That's right. That's
1: okay.
2: Right.
1: So let's recap a little bit, because I know people have probably tuned in a little bit in the middle of our story. So let me see if I can do a quick reset for people. And you tell me if I go astray anywhere, Angel. So Angel first realized that she had a little bit of messaging from the other side when she was a child, but her parents shut it down, and she became a non-believer in any of this stuff. She went on a retreat to Guatemala, where she thought it would be, you know, fun in the sun by the pool and all kinds of, you know, neat kind of like shaman-y things. But she was taken to a medicine man in the middle of a shanty town. And where we left off before commercial, right before the switch really clicked back on, a small dog put his paws upon her and said, "It's cool. I'm here with you." The metal door of the medicine man opens, and that's where we are. How was that?
2: Yes. And so I'm standing at the altar, and he gave me these candles, and he lit all the candles, and it's midday. So like, I'm hot, and I'm just like, you know, if I'm going to have hallucinations, this is why. And, I remember him saying to me, "You're going to speak to animals and you're going to make a difference in the world." And the first thought in my head is, okay, this guy's on crack. That literally was the first thought in my head. And he did all these beautiful things, you know, with flowers and, you know, Florida water and all of these things, and things that I couldn't truly appreciate at the time. I look back now and I'm like, wow, I'm so grateful for that. I remember going back to the villa, and I had to process what had happened. So I was sitting there in my little cabana, and this hummingbird came really close to me. And that had never, like, I'd never had an experience like that before. And I could feel it. I could feel everything, and I didn't want to move because I didn't want this to end. And it was such a beautiful moment. And it's so funny because the hummingbird since then has always been a part of my life and just kind of in the background to remind me that the magic is there. And I remember them telling me as well that if you connect the land, if you connect to nature, you'll begin to see in Guatemala animals in the trees. You'll begin to see things and spirits. And I'm like, okay, you know, whatever. And I'm sitting there, and the hummingbird leaves. And I'm starting to kind of feel very relaxed, very calm. And all of a sudden, I watch this these leaves turn into a deer. And they're moving across the mountain. I'm like, am I seeing what I'm seeing? And then all of a sudden, I see this face come out of the mountain. And it just stares. And then goes back into the mountain, all made of leaves. And I'm thinking, what's happening?
1: Maybe you were the one on crack.
2: That's it. Yes. nobody's ever said that before. Good one. But that night, I remember going to the window and the prayers had started again. And all of a sudden, something clicked and I could feel the prayers and I could hear it. And I just didn't want it to end. And I remember I started crying and I was just like, I get it. Like, I really get it. I can connect. I can feel, like, it just all, everything started to open up. And when I got home, I went back to the Hedgerich, back to my real life. And
1: what was your job at the time?
2: At the Hedgerich?
1: Yes. Yeah.
2: Oh, at the time. Oh, sorry. At the time. Oh, yeah. No. At the time, I was a mom. I had a little boy and, literally I had retired from acting because I had had my child and, I was really a bored housewife is what I was. And so, I was frequenting the store. And so I went back to real life and I went into the store and the owner, she came to me and gave me a stone and she goes, I need to give you this. I don't know why. And the stone was literally in the shape of the face I had seen in the mountain. Okay. And I still have that stone today.
1: Well, you should.
2: Yeah, it was amazing. So a friend of mine said to me, okay, you know what? Come to a healing space with me about a week later. And I did. And everybody was kind of politely signing these binders. I said, okay, fine. I'm going to sign these binders, whatever. About 2 weeks after that, I get an email. And the email says, you know what? Don't forget you have an animal communications course. I'm like, excuse me? So I call her and I tell her, she goes, are you coming?
1: You stumble into a lot of this.
2: Yeah. My entire life is about stumbling into stuff. And so she said, are you coming? I said, no, of course not. She goes, yes, you are. So she does. So I went to disprove it. To me, there had to be a limit somewhere. So I went. And of course, the teacher being who she was, she pinned me and she's just like, okay, I know this kind of person. By the end of the weekend, not only had she proven to me that this was real, but I was signed up for the advanced courses. I had to know more. I was hungry. This was now my life.
1: You're not a bored housewife anymore then after that, right?
2: No, that's right. Oh no. After that, that's when the magic started. And then I went back to the Hedgerich. They had lost one of their readers about 2 months later. And I said, I'm going to throw my hat into the pool. I'm new. I've barely been doing this, but I'm going to throw my hat into the pool. And, I did a reading for the owner. And she wasn't impressed, not at all, because I had told her there were birds everywhere. And she goes, nope, I don't remember. We walked out. I was very despondent. And her sister was there. And she said, yeah, she said something about birds. And she goes, oh, yeah, don't you remember? Our aunt had that place. It was like an aviary. We used to go. She goes, oh, my God. She goes, I completely forgot. She goes, you're hired.
1: Oh, wow. That's fun. Okay, so let's do this. Let's take a quick break because we're up against a heartbreak here. And then when we come back, let's start getting into now that we know that you've got the gift. Let's kind of go over some of your experiences. And then later on, when we take calls, maybe you could tell me and the listeners what sort of calls you're looking for, what kind of people, what kind of questions are best answered by you with the short time that we have with each call. So we'll be right back with Angel Morgan on Coast to Coast AM.
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1: 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And she does all kinds of stuff. She talks to pets. She talks to your people. She can clear ghosts. But I'm wondering about this thing that I kind of teased at the top of the show. And I think a lot of us have experienced when you're looking down the hallway and you see your dog and your dog's not looking at you. It's looking at something totally different and it stops in its tracks and then it starts growling at something. What are they seeing that we aren't seeing?
2: It could be so many things. Most times it's rather benign. You know, they're looking at a spirit, maybe a family member, a mother, a father, a grandfather. If they're growling, it might be because they're not used to seeing it. Maybe it's the first time, or maybe it's an energy that is heavier that you need to pay attention to. I always say, pay attention to the animals because the animals are going to tell you what's going on. If I have an animal that's growling, that's when my alarms go off.
1: So they do have a sense of picking up something that you can't.
2: Yeah, absolutely. You know, they remember things that we don't. We're mammals as well. You know, we're animals as well. And the reality is that they remember how to connect and communicate in ways that we also can. It's just that it's not been nurtured out of them or conditioned out of them. So because they're so instinctual, because they're so connected through feel, they can see in different ways. And we're starting to remember how to do that again. This is why animal communications is coming back into the foreground, right? So it's an amazing thing to watch an animal in a home kind of try and tell you what's going on.
1: Don't you think most of us are connected enough with our dogs anyway that it's almost mm-hmm. like we know what they're thinking? It's kind of weird. So my wife and I, we have two dogs. We kind of refer to them as Pinky and the Brain because the short one's super smart and the bigger one is just sweet, but it doesn't seem like if I made you talk to my dog Django, you'd be like, yeah, okay, he's just sleepy.
2: No, he's not. Okay. So Django, I will tell you this
1: Django.
2: Right now. I'm sorry, Django. Oh, I love that film. Not movie. Okay. So you need to understand that animals like that, and I hear this a lot, you know, they're kind of, you know, sleepy or they don't really respond or they don't understand or what have you. It's not that. There are four levels of communication: mental, physical, emotional, and spiritual. When I hear that from owners, I know those animals are emotional, mental. So that means that you need to keep your statements very, very short because they feel everything. Use an action word with that dog, right? So let's go run because there's a feeling attached to that. Okay. So they may not understand everything, but they'll understand the feel of run. And that's how they communicate. And with those animals, because they also are very visual most of the time, have imaginary conversations with them, knowing they're not imaginary.
1: All the time.
2: So those animals.
1: I do that.
2: Yeah.
1: I do that.
2: Yeah. Because those animals are not the physical communication. Physical communication, they understand every verbal word we say. So those animals are more connected. And also they're saying Django is a healer. So Django is the one that when you guys are very emotional or you're going through stuff, he's the one who comes right up to you and kind of goes, okay, you know what? I'm here for you. I'm here.
1: That's truth. And I always tell the story about whenever there's a kid sick, he's right there. Mm-hmm. He's right there in the room. In fact, he looks like he's got the same thing they have. you know?
2: Yes, yes. So those are the emotional awesome. Mental animals. Yeah, he's beautiful. So no, he's not sleepy. He just, he communicates on a level, that's very different than we're accustomed to, right? So wild animals are more emotional and through feel. So he would communicate more like a

0: wild animal would. So try that the next time you want him to do something. Here's a trick for you. Let's say, and this is for everybody out there. Let's say you have an animal who's doing something you don't want them to do. Okay. This is for everybody. Create a little TikTok or a reel, like 2 seconds long, of see them doing what you don't want them to do and put an X in it. And then see them what you do want them to do with a great big check mark in it. If you do that for about probably 4 or 5 days, their habit will start to shift.
1: Interesting.
0: Okay. And I know because I've done it with my own animals.
1: You don't think some little guys, like some little doggies, are just kind of stubborn? They're going to do their thing.
0: Yes. Yes, absolutely. I do.
1: I've run into those too.
0: Yeah. Very, very opinionated.
1: It's my stepdog, not my own dog. My stepdog. It's my wife's dog. I call him my stepdog, Nigel.
0: Yeah, that dog, Nigel, very opinionated. Okay, I have my ideas of things and this is the way it's going to go. And if you don't do it, oh, I'm going to try and get you to do it.
1: Yeah, that's that guy.
0: Yeah.
1: That's that guy. Yeah. He's a joy though. He's one of the, and super loyal. That guy's super loyal. Yeah.
0: They both are. They're beautiful. No matter what their personalities are like, our animals are the most beautiful creature and they're our family. You know, like we could, I have a dog and I will tell you she's as crazy as I am. And sometimes you're like, oh my God, what are you? Why? And I'm like, okay, you know what? But I love you because you're a teddy bear and you look like a teddy bear. I can't even be angry with you. So we all have them. They're beautiful creatures.
1: Do you think that our dogs, maybe cats too? I'm asking about dogs just because I feel like that's the most popular pet, you know, but do you feel like they take on a little bit of our personality too? You know, that they've got a little bit of that like our kids
0: do? Absolutely. Yeah, absolutely. Domesticated animals take on so much of who we are because they want to fit in. They want to please us. You know, it even goes so far as you were talking about ailments. I know a dog a very, very long time ago. This was even before I was on this path of animal communicator because I work with humans too. And so this dog's owner had passed of throat cancer. And about 2 years later, this dog had gone to the daughter. And 2 years later, the dog actually passed of throat cancer. Right. So the animals take on our personalities. They take on our fears. They take on our emotions. They can take on, which is why I always say to people, and I'm not saying that this is going to happen to everybody. Okay. Because those two were very, very, very close as well. But what I do say is, you know, energetic maintenance is not just for ourselves. And people think, okay, you know, I'm going to smudge myself. I'm going to take care of myself. I'm going to do this. No, you know what? You need to do that for your animals as well. And it's as easy as going to YouTube and finding a house clearing video, and they're like 8 hours long. Play it for 15, 20 minutes in your house. That actually cleanses your house.
1: A house clearing video?
0: Yeah, you can find house clearing videos, and it's just music, right? Or crystal bowl music, or whatever you want.
1: Like, would that be like a sound bath for your house?
0: Yes.
1: Okay.
0: Yes.
1: I've never thought about that.
0: I know, and that's most people don't. This is why I love doing my work, because I have very unique ways and tips and techniques for people, and I love sharing them.
1: So if you got a dog, I've got so many questions about dogs now. So if you have a dog that's kind of a little anxious, or you know, they miss you when you're gone, you stick on your YouTube and you put on a house clearing audio for the dog. The dogs can hear that and they're calmed by it while you're gone.
0: So the house clearing video is just to kind of maintain a really healthy energy in the house. If you're gone, one of the things I would always recommend on the physical level, because I like physical and spiritual, FaceTime your animal. Like, you know, if you're on a trip or whatever, make sure you FaceTime your animal, because they do want to see you. They do want to hear you. They do want to sense you, right? But on the spiritual side, I say connect to them. So I'm traveling right now, even as we speak, and I have two snakes as well. And what I will do, especially with the one of them, Benny, he's a ball python, and I will lie down and I will close my eyes and I will ask to connect to Benny, and I'll just kind of feel him and make sure he's okay and have an internal conversation with him.
1: Oh,
0: not necessarily
1: sweet.
0: Verbal. Yeah, just to let him know that, you know what, I'm okay. And
1: you said
0: okay,
1: his name's Benny? Benny?
0: Yes. Yes.
1: So do you
0: Lucian
1: do
0: Benny. His
1: do
0: name is
1: do
0: actually
1: like,
0: Lucian.
1: When you're laying down, is it like, who's a good dog, Betty? Who's a good dog? Are you saying something? Are you doing something different than that?
0: It just depends on the situation, because I'll do that with my golden doodle. So I will tap into the doodle and I will see her. And depending on how she looks, like if she's really sad, I'm like, oh, it's okay, Spirit. I'll be home. Don't worry. It's okay. You're fine. You're good. You know, that kind of thing. So yeah, I still have my mommy voice with them for sure.
1: As callers call up here in the next hour, we have 2 minutes here before we get a break, and we're going to put on some callers. What sort of things are you good at answering? Not, I mean, obviously the pet stuff, but what about beyond pet stuff? If somebody feels like their family's cursed, can we talk about that? Can we?
0: Absolutely.
1: Okay.
0: Yeah. So anything that comes up, I think we can handle. Let's just go and see. I always believe that whatever is necessary will come to us. So that's what I was thinking.
1: I was thinking the same thing. Let's just open it wide up and see where the universe takes us. Yeah.
0: Mm-hmm.
1: All right.
0: Let's do it.
1: All right. Right back when we come back on Coast to Coast AM.

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12: From ABC News, I'm Brian Clark. President Trump returned to the White House from Camp David a day early on Saturday. The White House did not explain why. Meanwhile, there are renewed fears of a wider war in the Middle East as Saudi Arabia says that it intercepted a ballistic missile that was fired towards the capital. The now more than 200-day war with Iran continues to impact prices in the U.S.
13: The average price of diesel hitting a record average of $6.44 a gallon. President Trump insists the higher prices are a small price to pay to set back Iran's nuclear program.
14: I think most people, if they had a vote on lower gas prices or letting Iran have a nuclear weapon, I'd be willing to vote that it would be a massive landslide.
13: Sources tell ABC News new estimates show the cost of the war has reached $43 billion.
12: That's ABC's Perry Russom. Meanwhile, as the almost five-year war continues between Russia and Ukraine,

0: Ukraine launched more than 1,000 drones towards Russia overnight in what the mayor of Moscow called the largest ever attack on the capital. Three news organizations still barred from the White House, CNN, MS Now, and Politico, denied access to the complex because President Trump said he does not like their coverage. ABC Stephen Portnoy has more.
1: The White House Correspondents Association denounced the president's move, saying, quote, "This is about more than the rights of journalists. It's about the right of the American people to receive a full and independent account of the activities, policies, and decisions of whoever occupies the nation's highest office."
0: Pop star Ed Sheeran performed in Philadelphia. There were protests outside the venue, and on stage he addressed his decision to drop Macklemore from his tour lineup after his pro-Palestinian comments while opening for Sheeran. In a video shared to Instagram, Sheeran said,
2: "My concerts have always been a safe space for everyone, and that matters hugely to me."
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0: President Trump continues to brush off concerns about the rapid pace of artificial intelligence development. He said Saturday he'd move to create a new AI force.
5: Referring to the fears around AI as a hoax, Trump asserted in a post on social media that we will not in any way hinder or stifle the growth of this incredible industry. But, Trump added, in order to look out for the bad aspects of AI, the U.S. would form an AI force and appoint an AI czar in the near future. The White House did not immediately respond to a request for comment.
0: It's ABC's Chuck Sievertson. U.S. military attacked a boat suspected of smuggling drugs in the Caribbean Sea. 4 people were killed. That brings the number of people killed in these boat strikes during the Trump administration to at least 231. Pennsylvania continues to deal with a measles outbreak, and officials say it's responsible for 4 deaths. And Dr. Matthew McCarthy of Drexel Hill Pediatrics in suburban Philadelphia says vaccinations are the best way to prevent measles.
6: With the increase in vaccine hesitancy or outright vaccine refusal, we've seen the percentage coverage of those immunizations, in particular measles, mumps, rubella, decrease. And so that's exactly why we're seeing these outbreaks occur at this point.
0: Eric and Lyle Menendez were denied parole last year by a board in California, which deemed they still posed a risk to public safety and had openly broken rules in prison. They now have new hearings on the calendar in February. The two brothers were convicted of murdering their parents in 1989. I'm Brian Clark, ABC News.
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12: Welcome to Focus on the Family's weekend broadcast. 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
13: So you can have standards. You can have biblical standards, but you do it in the midst of showing an incredible depth of love. You can accept them without accepting their behavior.
12: Well, that's Dr. Jim Burns sharing about the complex dynamics that parents and their adult children often experience. And if you've got grown kids, you're going to find this conversation to be of great interest. Welcome to Focus on the Family with Jim Daly. I'm John Fuller.
14: Let me just speak to the parents directly. Are there days you're going, what am I doing? Everything I do is wrong. And just filling yourself up with guilt and trying to figure out a better pathway. I think parenting, it's not easy, but it is rewarding. And I can tell you now with two boys in their 20s, I've really enjoyed every aspect of it. When they were little, man, watching those home videos now and laughing, them pretending to be French chefs, working with pepper, water, and mustard and mayonnaise.
12: It was delicious, I'm
14: the
12: sure.
14: The best part was they didn't turn to Gene and I say, would you like a bite? We didn't have to do that part. But, man, it is so funny watching those videos. Up until now, we're, you know, the 20-somethings, it's full of serious questions about school and about vocation and about spouses and other things. So it's really been great, but it isn't easy. And I'm sure some of you are dealing with even greater difficulties with your adult children. It's one of the most common calls that we get here at Focus on the Family for counselors, and we welcome those calls. We want you to get in touch with us. Mm-hmm. Call us. John will give details to do that in just a minute. But that is the question. My kids aren't following the Lord. They're not walking with the Lord. What do I do? And it's almost as if the more control you want to administer, you'll probably drive them further away. And we'll talk about that today with our great guest, Jim Burns.
12: Mm-hmm. And Jim is the founder of Homeward, which is all about educating, equipping, and encouraging parents to build God-honoring families from generation to generation. He's got a book on this topic called When Your Adult Child Strays, Trading Heartache for Hope. And by the way, Jim mentioned our counseling team, and they're a phone call away, 800, the letter A, and the word family.
14: Jim, welcome back to Focus. It's so good to see you.
15: Always great to be with you. I feel like I'm in a family reunion when
14: I'm with you. Yeah, I can feel light and lifted up.
15: Yeah, I'm a little disappointed you didn't eat the mustard, pepper, salt thing.
14: Well, no, I would have tried it, just a little sip.
15: Yeah.
14: But they never pressured us, which I thought was great. It's very kind of them.
15: Yeah, now I just saw Trent as a 20-something, and he's a lot taller than you and a lot bigger than you. He could have forced you at a certain time. He could today.
14: Eat this. But again, you're developing character in your sons and daughters that won't do that.
15: That's what we're trying.
14: And I'm proud to say he's never done that. But hey, let's go there. When parents think about raising toddlers or teenagers, they can expect challenges. Yeah. What I said was true. Somebody gave us great advice, Gene and I. They said, love every stage. Yeah. And we were kind of like, okay, what will that mean? Well, I think now on the back end, we get it. Yeah. And there are different challenges. Man, terrible twos are terrible. It's like, kid, do you not hear me? You know, about the tantrums and getting their own way and all that. Then they get to teenagerhood and they want to be independent. Right. And you work through all those things, and then it happens. They go off for their vocation or for college or for whatever they're going to do. And there seems to be, in some situations, this great drift that occurs. So let's go there. Why do you say parenting adult children can actually be one of the hardest seasons compared to terrible twos and teens?
15: Right. Well, we do have to embrace that stage, but they're moving from dependence to independence very rapidly. So they get to a stage, it might be even 18, and they say, well, I'm an adult. And you're going, yeah, and I'm paying for their cell phone, and I'm paying for college, and I'm still paying for the insurance. And they're saying, but I want freedom. And at that stage, when they go into adulthood, a lot of times they don't know how to be an adult, so they're making some goofy decisions. And we don't know how to parent adult because we got these other stages down, but now we're in a new stage. And I don't think most of us saw that coming.
14: Yeah.
15: Most of us, again, who raised kids in the church or who had kids, you know, who are great. And all of a sudden they started violating values and they started straying from their faith and they started drifting from the family, you know, story. And we didn't see it coming.
14: Yeah,
15: we said, that's going to be somebody else's kid, not ours.
14: You have a story in the book about a woman named Amber. I'm sure you've changed all the names.
15: Yes.
14: But what was Amber's situation?
15: Yeah. Her dad is one of my best friends.
14: Okay.
15: And a great guy. He's actually been in the office with me here at Focus talking with you. And Amber, beautiful, wonderful, had some tough things happen that they didn't know about when she was in junior high. And the way she coped with that was to do some drugs and got to become sexually promiscuous and, you know, just a tough life and rebelled. She, I mean, this was the kid who was, you know, in the junior high was, you know, leading the Bible study type of a thing.
14: Yeah.
15: And she went from drug rehab to drug rehab. They stayed in her story. And today I happened to have breakfast with him last week. You know, she's 40 months sober. And she's actually working for the drug rehab center. And it's not perfect. But just, you know, through that process, and I thought this was a neat thing that they did, her parents did. They gave her a necklace. And the necklace said, peace, joy, hope. Peace from your past, joy for today, and hope for the future. And I said, that's beautiful. He said, you know, that was for her, but it's also for us. So what they did was they stayed in her story, and it wasn't easy.
14: What does that mean, though?
15: Yeah, stay in the story means that there's a mess, and they're in the messy middle. They don't just agree with her, and so they're not parenting, just go, hey, whatever you want to do. But they're also allowing, it was tough love. They were allowing, and tough love just means you allow the circumstances of her poor choices to actually take place. So they had to allow this beautiful kid, and I've known this girl all of her life, this beautiful girl to almost be homeless and make some horrible decisions that go against the grain of, you know, their belief system, but they still stayed in the story. They didn't agree with her. So, you know, they said, here's what we believe. Here's what our boundaries are, but they stayed in the story of the mess. So guess what? They were always safe. So
14: yeah.
15: If she had a problem, she was going to call back. Now, she might not call that day, but she would call back. She would come back into the situation, and they didn't enable her. You know, you can enable kids like Amber to dependency on you. But they didn't enable her. They helped her. They loved her.
14: Yeah, Jim, let me, you know, we need to ask these questions on behalf of those listening
15: sure.
14: and watching. And so I'm thinking of Amber's situation, but how do parents balance, you know, what we've tried to express to them, unconditional love, the yeah. love of Christ.
15: Right, right.
14: With this idea that affirming that destructive behavior right. or not addressing it or not speaking
15: no,
14: to
15: no, no.
14: it, our temperaments as parents, it can be legalistic
15: sure.
14: or the opposite,
15: right,
14: just
15: right.
14: love at all costs.
15: And either one of those are good, Jim. You have rigid parenting. What does that equal? Rebellion. You have lenient parenting. That equals no, they're rudderless. So there's times we're going to have to take the hit. My friends had to with Amber and sometimes say, this is not appropriate. And actually, you can't bring that into our home because of the other kids. And that was hard for them.
14: Yeah.
15: But, you know, and you mentioned Christ. Christ led with love. He practiced kindness, but he also had no patience for hypocrisy, and he had boundaries around there. So it's weird to think that we're talking about boundaries with your adult kids. But, yeah, we need to have, you know, some boundaries sometimes with our adult kids. And that means we've got to talk to them about expectations. Here's what we're expecting. If you're going to live in our house, here's what we're expecting. And you know, it's better when you do that, not in the heat of the battle, but when you've kind of thought through it and when you've done it, when, you know, you're having a good conversations. Adult children also, they will support what they help create. So if you can bring them into the picture,
14: yeah.
15: that's really beneficial.
14: Yeah, talk with them, get their opinion.
15: Yeah.
14: You mentioned this transition, you know, from kind of hands-on parenting
15: yeah.
14: up, you know, through kind of 17, 18, hopefully
15: right.
14: as a parent, you've been giving them more and more independence
15: yeah, right.
14: as they've gotten older.
15: Yeah.
14: And then there's this massive transition where you're no longer, hopefully, the handholder
15: yeah.
14: And the all-in parent, but
15: right.
14: you're now coach or influencer
15: yeah.
14: in
15: yeah.
14: their 20s.
15: Yeah.
14: Some parents struggle with that.
15: Okay.
14: I remember a story we received here at Focus where a professor had contacted us And they were complaining that the classroom, this is a university where, you know, a parent, it's illegal for the professor to share test results with a parent at that age because they're an adult, right? But this one young man in a class didn't like the grade and got his mom on the phone during class and gave the phone to the professor and began to chew the professor out to say, my son would have done better than that. And he's like, I cannot talk to you. Again, describe that situation and what the error is. She's ready to fight every fight for her son.
15: Exactly. And she might have helped write that paper. You never know. I mean, honestly.
14: I couldn't have done that poorly.
15: I have an MBA from some. No, so again, parents have to be careful. I mean, a woman said to me, she said, you know, I don't understand why my son won't make his own pediatrician appointments. He's 22 years old. And I thought, on two levels, why is he going to the pediatrician? But why we have to allow our kids to sometimes fail. And that's really hard for us.
16: Yeah.
15: But that's a generation of parenting that was what we called in 1989, it came out, helicopter parenting. We've just continued to try to do that with our adult children. And we can't do that. So sometimes we have to allow our kids to fail. A five-year-old, they're going to fall off the bike and they're going to get a skinned knee and mm-hmm. they're going to learn how to ride that bike. And sometimes, and they're tougher issues, but sometimes we have to allow our adult children to fall off the bike, skin their knee, and still be there to pick them up and love on them, but in a different manner.
14: You know, yeah, and I so agree. It is hard because we want to be protector, provider.
15: Yeah.
14: And the point is you can overdo that. To their detriment.
15: Oh, then they have a failure to launch.
14: We
15: have a generation of some adult kids who are, you know, kind of entitled and they're not launching, and they're not launching because we literally have continued to enable. You know, there's a difference between helping and enabling. And most parents would say that I'm helping, I'm not enabling. But if you're buying them a new house and they can't afford the payments in the house, you're actually enabling them to be dependent on you. You can help them with different ways. And, you know, that's the big difference. So as parents, we have to have that mindset. What does it mean to come alongside them?
14: Yeah.
16: Jim, how do we do that? Because we're talking about the relationship with adult kids, and sometimes I think we put it all on them, but it's really us that you're talking about here. So how do we make that shift to being kind of an influence, a mentor, not the person saying you should do this or you shouldn't do this?
15: For one thing, we have to give our kids what I call the passport to adulthood, and that's not easy for them, and it's not easy necessarily for us. But in doing that, we need – it's almost a ritual of, okay, they're now going to be in charge. Mm. And so for us to do that right, we then move to mentor. We've been – you know, as older teens – I mean, we're their consultant. Most of their day-to-day decisions are done by themselves. They're not always around. We were coaching them at younger and obviously in control, but we're not in control anymore. So when we now give them the passport to adulthood, we have to take a deep breath and keep a welcoming mat, you know, type of a relationship with them. Mm. At the same time, we have to be strong with what we believe our values are. But it's very possible to, in the context of this culture, be in a relationship with people who we don't agree with. We do that in every aspect of life. That's going to be the case we do with our adult children at times too.
16: Yeah. So is it ideal then for that child to be out of the house if we have different values?
15: Yeah. I think some kids do need to get out on their own and feel it a bit. And I think other kids, it would be better for them to, you know, stay a little bit longer. And so that's where parents need the discernment. But, you know, the Bible says where there's no counsel, the people fall, but in the multitude of counselors, there is safety. That's why we need what I call a circle of support around us to give us wisdom and counsel.
16: Yeah. Regardless of where you're at in your parenting, we have resources for you here at Focus on the Family. 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We've got copies of that book here. 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We'll be right back after this.
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1: Jim, you describe in the book a couple, and you say they're church leaders who tried to fix their daughter when she made some bad relational choices. Right. What strained the relationship between them and their daughter, and then what helped their relationship? And I think critically here, it's really the spiritual element to it. I mean, right. you said they're church leaders for a reason.
4: Right. Church leaders meaning a lead pastor of a major church in America and his wife. And this girl went everywhere. I mean, she tried a same-sex relationship. She was involved with other things. She rebelled. She walked away from Jesus. And we kind of teased because they said, guy, we didn't like the guy that was doing cocaine, but at least this guy only does marijuana. You know, we would kind of tease
1: right.
4: as a couple.
1: Yeah.
4: But what happened was they still stayed in her story, even though she knew that they were not happy about the choices she was making. And they had to make some of those hard decisions, John, that you talked about. Maybe she's not going to live here. And to do that, is she going to go move in with the guy or whatever mm-hmm. it might be? So they stayed in the story, and she ended up actually being with a guy who was addicted to marijuana. He was open to faith. And they kind of cut a deal that he would start coming to church. And, he was so different than they were. Mm-hmm. And they had two things in common. He loved the daughter, and they could see that. Two, the Los Angeles Dodgers. My friend, who's the pastor, loved the Dodgers, and this guy loved the Dodgers. And you know what he did? He started spending time with them and taking them to Dodgers game, and they got to know each other. And the story is that this young man made a commitment to Christ. He kept going to the church, and they wanted her to marry a youth pastor. They didn't want the guy, and he stopped smoking marijuana, but now he's their youth pastor. And he's doing a great job. He's all tatted out. And, you know, he looks so different than what they assume.
1: But he's living for the Lord.
4: And yeah, are there bumps and bruises in this thing? Sure. There's actually some stepchildren in this thing. But what I appreciated about them was they said, look, we have one thing in common. We both love this young woman. So we're not going to just bag on this thing. And, you know, the ending of the story is a great ending. It's not always an easy ending. I mean, I wish I could say every time there's going to be an easy ending. There's not. But they stayed in the story, as we talk about. They showed love, and actually, my friend, the pastor, honored the relationship with this young man, and the young man appreciated it and was open to it.
1: Well, and again, the net, they were praying for, hoping for their son-in-law to be a youth pastor, and then ended up with this guy smoking pot, you know, but boom, then he becomes the youth pastor.
4: We didn't think he was going to be that. And by the way, he's a great youth pastor.
1: Oh, that's good.
4: Yeah.
1: It does beg the question about parental expectation. I mean, this happens in marriage. It happens in parenting. And it certainly happens with 20-somethings because you have your perspective on who they will be. Yeah. And you've thought of this since you held them as a beautiful bundle on your chest.
4: Sure.
1: And you knew what the story would be. But all of a sudden, they're not following that blueprint.
4: Right.
1: And speak to the angst that begins to create and how we as the parents, you got to let go.
4: We have to let go, but we also have to deal with the grief. You know, it's a necessary loss. When a child becomes an adult, it's a loss. You know, you spend 2 decades of your life basically in control or semi-control as they get older. And then now you're letting them go. And so you have to embrace that grief. C.S. Lewis says that change is loss. Change is good. I mean, we've all changed. I've known you guys for enough years.

0: we see it here too. I think I'm going to know the answer to this, but I'll leave my eyes open and heart open to your perspective. But it seems there's a bit of a formula that occurs that when you're a stringent parent as a Christian, right, and we do have expectations for our own lives, right, and for those of our children to live to a higher standard. Right. And sometimes I think we even expect our teens and our 20-somethings to certainly live at a standard that we may not have been living up to at that age. You know what I mean?
1: Right.
0: But it can be so counterproductive for the rebellious child that they are sending a message. Right. And in your experience in those situations, what are those common things that you see that the children are actually rebelling against, if we're honest?
1: Right. Well, I think a lot of them felt like we were doing shame-based parenting. We didn't think we were doing shame-based parenting, but I think a lot of times when we have high, the focus on the family parent has high standards, has beautiful standards, has God-honoring standards, has biblical standards. So we need to share those. But at the same time, in doing it, it's how we share them. We need to make it attractive. We need to make living life with faith and living life in alignment with God more attractive, and we have to be careful that we're not making it so rigid that they break those standards. So when they break the standards, then they change their morality or they change their belief system. So really only two things happen. If a kid strays, violates values, sins, goes off the whatever the biblical worldview is, they either come back to Jesus or they change their values in their mind. So now they don't believe in the morality that we have because they had to rebel because they're going to live that out. So it's important for us to understand that as the father in the prodigal son story that Jesus told was so great, is he showed a depth of love to his son who had wasted money on prostitutes and partying, so says the Living Bible. He didn't change the deal with his elder son. You know that. He showed love. Mm-hmm. But if the son says, hey, so, I've been working with you this whole time, he said, all that I have is yours. So he didn't change the financial setup. And we miss that sometimes. So you can have standards, you can have biblical standards, but you do it in the midst of showing an incredible depth of love. You can accept them without accepting their behavior.
0: But again, the problem is in our control as parents, our control issues, our anxiety issues, sure, our guilt issues, mm-hmm, those start dominating our reactions to them. And it's totally opposite what the Lord, I think, would want.
1: What some of these kids are telling me, adult kids, is they're saying, my parent's just a one-topic parent. I moved in with my boyfriend and I still want a relationship with my mom, but she's only a one-topic parent. That's all she talks about. I'd like to go shopping with her. I'd like to do some other things. And you know what I would say to the woman? Does she know how you feel? Does she know what you believe? Yes. Then expand the relationship, because probably the relationship that your daughter's in right now isn't going to last, and you want her to come back to you, and you want her to come back to your values. Yeah. And we're seeing that with a lot of young adults today. I mean, you guys know this so well. I mean, there's some things happening in the Gen Z movement. 5 years ago, I probably was on this broadcast saying, it's really quite possible that, twice as many atheists in Gen Z. Who are we seeing coming back into the church? Gen Z, especially guys. Well, God is doing a work. God's not going to let this go. So we just have to stay in that messy story. And again, going back to it, we've got to have our help. Moses is battling the Amalekites, and Moses has the rod, and he picks up the rod, and then the Israelites start winning, and then he gets weary and tired. We as parents get weary and tired. So then he has to sit down, and then the Amalekites start winning. So what does he do? He brings people around him in his weariness and helps him by holding up the rod, and the Israel wins the battle. Well, we have a battle for our kids' soul, and our kids are forfeiting their spiritual purpose at times, sure. But, the battle, A, belongs to the Lord. They should do a song on that. That'd sound good. But secondly, the battle is a long-term battle. Mm. So, I led my brother to the Lord 3 days before he died. I mean, I wish he forfeited a lot of things in a negative way, but he came back. Okay. And I think that sometimes happens too.
0: Well, and that's the desire to have this, again, expectation that as a extended family, we're all in Christ. We're all experiencing the joy of this life together. Right. Let me ask you this in terms of that scripture. I don't think these words are lost. I don't think the Lord misplaces a word in scripture. So when the scripture says, train up a child in the way he should go, and when he is old, he will not depart from it.
1: Yeah.
0: Isn't that interesting? That word old is in there.
1: No, I know.
0: Now, we want something to happen sooner, but it's

0: almost like if you've done your job, if you have pointed them toward the Lord, you've given them a compass,
1: right.
0: You've made known what it is you believe,
1: right.
0: Hopefully in the context of love, not demanding it in right. some kind of militaristic thing.
1: Right.
0: But you've done that. Then you know what? The Lord is going to honor this.
1: Right. And what we have to say, I want to cup every listener and on their face and just say, really good parents have kids who make poor choices, you know, and that's true. So there are parents who have made great, they've done a great job, not a perfect job because nobody's perfect. But they've done a great job and their kids are making poor choices. I'm seeing some of those kids come back, especially you mentioned the 20s. It's an interesting time because some of them come back and then they meander toward marriage or they meander toward some responsibility. But once they get married and have kids, guess where they come? They
0: right.
1: come back
0: yeah.
1: to the community that they had once in the church. They come back to faith. Now, they may not come back to our church. Fantastic. They're just going to church. But what we have to understand is that if we do the training, and nobody thinks they're perfect parents, so nobody trained them perfect. But when we do the training, that I honestly think God honors that.
0: I do.
1: In a beautiful way.
0: Yeah, I do.
1: I don't know what it looks like. I'm not God. That's way beyond my pay grade. Yeah. But I honestly think that, you know, for the people who have younger kids, no, we do that. We do the training. And we forget, you know, training is an athletic term. You know, Paul and others, and the Bible in that particular scripture is Old Testament, but, you know, they use the word training much more as an athletic term.
0: Yeah, so this, run the race.
1: Run the race. So it's perseverance, it's endurance. So that's, we need a dose of perseverance and endurance as we're, you know, running the race with our adult kids.
0: Well, I hope this is a drop of water for your thirsty parenting souls, the listeners and the viewers, because we're going to continue. If Jim, you'll stick with us.
1: Absolutely.
0: And we'll come back for a day two. But we're scratching the surface. We want to get into more of the detail about how to do this and how to do it well. And again, Jim's great book, When Your Adult Child Strays, Trading Heartache for Hope. That's a better place to be. Mm-hmm. Heartache is not a good place to just land and sit there. And I think Jim's book can equip you to have a better attitude, that loving attitude that we're talking about today, so that you don't lose the tether with your child, your adult child. And that will be the hope of the future.
2: Donate today. 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And on behalf of Jim Daly and the entire team, thanks for joining us today. I'm John Fuller, inviting you back as we continue the conversation with Jim Burns and once again, help you and your family thrive in Christ.

0: 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Stay tuned.
1: Researchers at UCLA have published a study they say backs up the theory that T. rex was actually a warm-blooded animal, not a sluggish reptile, as many believe. Using fossilized teeth, researcher Robert Eagle says,
2: and we're able to show that based on the thermal tolerance range of an organism, large organism with a body temperature of 36 degrees C.
1: 36 degrees C or Celsius, pretty close to humans at 97 degrees Fahrenheit. Sherry Preston, ABC News.
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5: The world used to be afraid to say the word AIDS. 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
6: ABC News, I'm Brian Clark. 2 days after North Korea said it would respond to what it called U.S. hostilities, the country has launched 2 projectiles. The first, a short-range ballistic missile towards the sea. The second, not publicly identified by South Korea, but the South says it's exchanging information with the U.S. and Japan. Ed Sheeran performed in Philadelphia, his first show since dropping Macklemore from his tour after a firestorm over his pro-Palestinian comments. Speaking on stage, Sheeran said what's happening in Gaza is catastrophic, unjustifiable, and disproportionate.
7: I have tried in my career not to be a political commentator of any kind because I want my music and shows to be about unity, not division, about humanity, not politics.
6: President Trump continues to dismiss concerns about the rapid advancements in artificial intelligence. He said Saturday he's going to move to create a new AI force along with an AI czar. This is ABC News.
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10: 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Mm. And we want to be that safe parent.
11: So
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11: Well, that's Jim Burns, and he shared last time here about navigating the joyful, sometimes heart-wrenching role of parenting adult children. Thanks for being with us here on Focus on the Family with Jim Daly. I'm John Fuller.
12: You know, John, more and more parents are facing a reality that they never expected, and that is their adult son or daughter is questioning or maybe even walking away from the Christian faith that they were raised in. And it becomes such a disappointing burden for the parents. Like, what did we do wrong? How did we not communicate effectively? If we did our job right, I'm sure the Lord would have done his job right. So where is the breakdown? And you know what? It often is right there in this little thing called free will. Like, you know, God was a parent, Adam and Eve. And look what his kids did. And we're all, you know, part of that connection of a sin-filled world. So the point is, we can do everything well. We're never going to do it perfectly. But kids have their choices. Teens make choices. Adults, our children in their 20s make choices that we might see as harmful, but they don't see it the way we see it. Today, we want to continue the discussion with Jim Burns. And if you missed last time, get the app so you can download it and get access to all the programs, but especially the discussion yesterday. So you can catch up, or you can go to the website and do that from the focusonthefamily.com website. All in all, we're here to help you. We've got counselors, we got so much help, and we want to continue this discussion for parents of adult children.
11: And Jim Burns is the founder of Homeward, a ministry that has been equipping parents for a long, long time. He's really got an authentic...
12: I think he's saying you're old, Jim. I don't know.
13: I am
11: old. Well, you've got an authenticity and an approachability to you that I think just really connects with people. And Jim has captured his thoughts about this topic in a terrific book, When Your Adult Child Strays, Trading Heartache for Hope. And we'll encourage you to get a copy of that from us.
12: Jim, welcome back.
13: Great to be back with y'all.
12: Continuing the chat, and it was so good. You know, I just, many of us are living in this, and it's become one of the dominant questions that we receive online or through phone calls here to the counseling team. My 20-something is doing this, and fill in the blank, and it's all over the board. It's sexual issues. It's decisions to live together. And, you know, parents, to that opening I mentioned, we wear that pretty roughly because what did we do wrong? What happened here? Respond to that.
13: Well, we play the shoulda game. We should have done this. We should have done that. And I know Kathy and I did that. Our kids bumped in college. They didn't take the major step that we even talk about in this, you know, particular book we're talking on today. But when they did it, we took the blame as if only we would have done something differently. And I think too many parents do that. I think too many parents play that, I should have done this, when we're not in control. And that's where we have to relinquish our kids to God. And that's a hard thing to do.
12: If you were to describe the parents' prototype that you see are most successful, what do those parents look like? What are their attitudes? You've seen these over the years, these parents that now have 20, 30-something kids, and they're generally healthy. What are the attributes of those parents that you've seen?
13: I actually don't think they know they've done this, but this is what they've done. In those first 2 years, they've kind of catered to them, and they've just loved on their kids, and then they controlled them for protection till about 10. Then they moved to coaching where, you know, coaches are still in charge, but they started to let the kids make some decisions. They became consultants from 15 to 18. And in consulting, most of those day-to-day decisions were done by the kids, and they embraced that. You know how many weeks that is? 936 weeks from the time they're born till the time they, you know, become
12: an
13: adult.
12: Man, that sounds so finite. 936 weeks.
13: Yeah, that's it, right. But these were ones who prepared. The ones who didn't prepare for this, they were still in control. They were telling their kid what to wear at 18. But the point that I'm saying here is that it's those parents that allowed, and then they bought into the fact that their kids were now adults, even though they didn't act like adults and they didn't always make good adult decisions, but they were going to treat them. They had moved from a parent-child relationship to a parent-adult child. And that's a big difference.
12: But listen, a lot of young people in their 20s, especially right now, are reexamining what they believe. So often, you know, we've had conversations with experts talking about deconstructing the Christian faith. So they get it down and they disavow it because they deconstruct it. And then there's others that are actually in the process of making the faith their own. parents need to allow that. John Lennox, the great mathematician at Oxford, now retired, but a tremendous thinker, he said, the best thing that my mother and father did for me was to allow me to read books. And this is like at 13, 14, Karl Marx. They said, no, read it. You need to know about it.
13: Yeah.
12: Not to be intimidated by it, but, you know, John Lennox is a brilliant man. He became, you know, the head of mathematics at Oxford. But he said his parents willingly and wanted him to be familiar with things. And then they would challenge it at the dinner table. Now, tell me what you learned about communism. You know, those kinds of thoughts. Speak to that.
13: Okay. What I love about him is that he did that when the kids were still in the home. Mm-hmm. So what we do is we sometimes don't do it that way. We won't let them have a doubt. We won't let them have a struggle or share a struggle, or we won't let them read a book that goes against something. And then they get away to college or they go into the workforce or whatever. They're killed because they've never even heard this stuff.
12: Mm.
13: So I think the best thing we can do is teach them to become critical thinkers at even a young age. And I'm saying, you know, my little 10-year-old grandson, you know, I'm beginning the process as grandpa to help him think critically about something. And what I'll do on that is he'll tell me something that the kids are doing at school. And I go, what do you think about that? Now, I'm, you know, at this point, I haven't read, you know, communist books to him, but I think I'm a lot safer to have him read some of that stuff under my wings than, you know, what he's going to get when he goes away to school.
12: And of course, his example is just that what he perceived out of that is that my father didn't fear those things in his faith.
13: Yeah.
12: That's a great thing to communicate.
13: It's a great thing. And with our faith, we shouldn't fear a lot of the stuff. We're so fearful. Our God is bigger than any of this stuff.
12: Yeah. That's so true. You have a story about Christy, your daughter, which illustrates this difference between rejecting faith and forming an independent faith. So what was her story?
13: Her senior year, she wrote a column, and the column in the school newspaper said, I had to disown my parents' faith to own my own faith. And I'll tell you, I still get chills thinking about that because I was like, oh my gosh, Christy's going to blow it and she's going to do all this stuff. It was the best thing. She deconstructed in a positive way. Too much of her faith was really the faith of mom and dad.
12: Mm-hmm.
13: And again, we did Bible studies at home and we prayed together and we did all these kind of things. So in a sense, she had to kind of disown us in the faith department to own her own. Now, guess what? We go to the same church. The fruit doesn't fall far from the tree, but she does have a faith that's her own now, and it's a strong faith. And she, the things she reads are a little different than the things I read.
12: And even in that description, what we're saying is don't yank the chain so quickly. Don't be fearful to allow them to wonder about the world around them.
13: Yeah. Well, when you look at faith formation, Jim, one of the aspects of growing in faith formation is that you can actually live in a world that you don't understand everything about it. I mean, I always will laugh and just say, well, I don't know. I'll have to ask God when I get to heaven because I have no idea. That's actually a stronger thing than, you know, buttoning it down for our kids. So we found that with Christy going through this time of searching, that, yeah, it was deconstruction. That's when deconstruction can be good.
12: As a parent of adult children, one of the things the whole journey, they know you better than anybody. Your spouse knows you best, then your kids are going to know you.
13: Right.
12: And I think in that context, how do we live up to the reality that we're not perfect and we're going to try hard. We're going to try to live a Christian faith very well, but we're going to blow it. I'm going to say things that you're scratching your head to my son or my daughter.
13: Right.
12: Speak to the healthy nature of that because we're all sinners full of sin and we're saved by grace.
13: Right. Well, I think it's a very healthy thing. And I actually write and talk a lot about it with people, with parents of adults, is that sometimes we have to embrace, I'm sorry, you know, to say, you know what? That was all about me and that wasn't about you. And I got stuff going on at work or, you know, your mom and I are feeling some pressure here. And so I blew it. I was out of line on that conversation or I did this or I did that. I think sometimes we just have to admit our sinfulness. I mean, you can say I'm a sinner and I'm saved by grace. Sure. But sometimes we just have to simply say to them, I'm sorry, and lead with the I'm sorry.
12: And be sincere.
13: Be sincere. And again, you can't lead. Let's say you're in estrangement and they're saying it's all about you. Well, and you don't think it is. You think it's kind of about them too. You can still find something to say I'm sorry for. You know what? I'm sorry you feel that way. I really want to hear from you what you know, believe about this because I want to be a better person and I actually want our relationship to work. That goes against the grain of saying you need to clean it up. You need to fix it. Because when we do that, that's actually just moving them away from us as opposed to moving them toward us in a safe manner. Mm. And we want to be that safe parent. So you can be safe by being authentic.
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11: Thanks for listening to Focus on the Family. Let's resume now with the balance of today's programming. And Jim, as we do this kind of work with our adult kids, sometimes they make decisions that upset one parent, but not necessarily the other.
12: Right.
11: And so there have been frictions in some marriages I know regarding adult kids of ours. And so how do we navigate that? How do we stay on the same team? Because it's really critical that we don't let that child get in the way of our relationship.
13: Well, first of all, you're going to have to accept, because this is just parenting 101, that we're not going to agree on everything. I think when they get older and we don't agree, it's harder. Mm-hmm. You know, I would say most of Kathy's and my strongest, intense discussions how's that for not saying arguments?
12: Same terminology.
13: Right.
11: We're all identified.
13: But I would say it's over our kids still.
12: Yeah.
13: And Kathy and I do have a different way. I have this book on doing life with your adult children. And the second approach is unsolicited advice is taken as criticism. And Kathy will sometimes say, you need to work on principle number two right now, because I'm giving advice and it sounds like criticism, right? So that's where I think as a couple we have to, what do we agree on? I mean, for Kathy and I, we probably agree on 85%, but it's that 15% that drives us nuts. There are times when I just have to say, you know what? I'm going to let Kathy do her thing a little different than I'm going to do. There's times when she has to say that to me. But if people can't get, you know, on the same page, then that's where I think we need a moderator. And I think we come in and, you know, there's great Christian coaches out there. There's some great Christian counseling. And I actually think that this is a stage that it's very few of us can get through without the help of other people. So we have a couple, Terry and Sharon. They've raised their kids. Their kids are not perfect. They are amazing people. And we meet with them about six times a year. And, you know, I have a little notice in my pocket where I have about five questions I want to ask them. Mm-hmm. And that's where we get some of our counsel. Now, he's a health executive. He's not a therapist. He's not a pastor. He should be. He was the chairman of an elder board at a church. But they have helped us big time.
11: Mm-hmm.
13: And sometimes they'll just say, no, we don't see eye to eye on that one either.
12: The issue of anxiety and maybe even tipping into depression, I think the CDC said 15 to 25-year-olds, at least one report that I read from the CDC, said that community, it's about, probably about 14 million, I think, that are in that demographic, 15 to 25. 50% are experiencing anxiety and or depression.
13: Right.
12: That's a whole different parenting issue that crops up.
13: Right.
12: And, you know, given what we're talking about, you have to now have that capacity as a parent to work with a child, maybe as high as 50% in that age group, 15 to 25, that are dealing with that. How do we go about discerning it, understanding it and helping.
13: So I'm really glad you brought it up. And I believe you're right. And it's the largest demographic right now of that age group we've ever had. So yeah, a lot of depression, a lot of anxiety. And we can talk about social media from them being raised. We can talk about all these other things. But as a parent, you know,

0: we're not a psychologist, okay? Most parents aren't psychologists. Right. You know, you have psychologists who listen to the broadcast and fine, but it's their kid. So it's not, it's a different ball game. Mm-hmm. So I think we need to become people who understand, how do you help someone who's going through anxiety and depression? But I don't think you sit them down at the table and say, so you're depressed. What's wrong with you is you're depressed. I don't think we do that. I think we have to learn, how do you treat a person who might be depressed? How do you treat a person who's going through really some extreme anxiety? The harder part is you've got kids today who are in that age bracket, the 15 to 25. And older too. But you've got kids in that bracket that they could be clinically depressed. That's mm-hmm. a different kind of depression and anxiety than the kind of depression and anxiety that is just going on because they're going through so many transitions and so right. many changes. So if you believe that your adult child is going through some type of deeper anxiety or depression, then that's when I think, you know, you bring in the experts. And as a family, don't just put them in, but say, hey, as a family, we want to talk about
1: right.
0: all the things that are going on. And, you know, there are some great books and there's, you know, obviously you guys have broadcasts on this. There's a lot of great things to learn on it, but it's, you know, my mom didn't have to ever look up social media. I mean, we just had right. we had the phone with a long cord and she was always mad at me because I'd take it into my bedroom. Well, today, so she didn't have to learn this stuff. Today we have to learn, if our child is feeling anxiety or depression, we have to learn about that.
1: Yeah.
0: And how do we help them? And there are things that we can do. But don't be the armchair psychologist. You were not made that. Your mom and your dad get the help you need.
1: And that's good. Act on those observations too. Yes. I think that's another
0: thing. And be aware
1: of it. Yeah.
0: And a lot of parents aren't aware. So, right. you know, what the kids are doing is they're depressed and anxious and the parents think that they're just behavior problems.
1: Right. So you got to be able to yeah. discern that much.
0: Exactly.
1: Jim, we've talked about this idea of loving your child regardless and being right. there, being the backstop, regardless of behavioral issues. But let's move that to the 20-something, maybe even 30-something, where that relationship is toxic. It's that dark. It's no longer that easy, if I could put it that way. Yeah. And people can fill in the blanks as to what they might be dealing with.
0: Right.
1: But there's accusations. There's
0: yeah.
1: just severe negative energy right. going on in the relationship. How do we as parents deal with that kind of yeah. toxic relationship and put boundaries around it, maybe to protect our spouses or other children that are still in the home?
0: Right.
1: What is that approach?
0: Well, I think there's lots of ways we could go. But one is, you mentioned the word boundaries. And I think it's important that we understand that we do need to put boundaries up. If something is toxic, then we put boundaries into it. And we can say, you know what, honey, we love you so much, but right now, this kind of behavior isn't, you know, going to be welcome in the home. Can we take you out on a regular basis and go get coffee, just us two? But we don't want this in the house with the other kids or whatever it might be. So here's some of our boundaries. Here's some of our expectations. You know, can you live with that?
2: And if they from the heart of Virginia's Blue Ridge, this is WFIR Roanoke. WFIR News Time is 7 a.m.
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4: 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Casey, before we jump in here, How's the week been?
5: I am doing pretty well. I know I've already told you this story, but I think somebody out there would appreciate it as well. I took my daughter to get her first library card this past weekend, and it was magical.
4: Well, that's a fun thing. I know you're a big reader, and hopefully she will be as well. I'll tell you that Kyle was always just a voracious reader. He was always nose in the book. He's kind of a nerd, so that worked out really well. And I was a little not worried, but I thought, well, maybe Barrett's just not going to be a reader. But sure enough, once they find something they like, he can't put it down. So I hope Riverly will be the same way. And if she's not yet, it will grow as she actually can read. Can she read right now? Is she starting to read?
5: She wants to. That's why she's not super interested in books, I'd say, on a daily basis, because it makes her mad that she can't read it.
4: Yeah.
5: She's not one to look. She wants to look at the picture. She wants to know how to do it. She's very much my daughter. So we're working through that. She's learning a little bit each day.
4: Okay, well, very good. Well, that's fantastic to hear about. I know Riverly will soon be at the very top of her class,
5: yes,
4: winning spelling bees and reading it like crazy. Oh, Casey, what are we talking about on today's show?
5: So today we're talking about working with the right advisor. And just like every single person on this planet, everybody is unique in their own sense. And financial advisors are too. They have very different philosophies when it comes to investing and retirement planning and how they approach things or how they communicate. How would you describe your philosophy, Jim, when you're working with someone who's getting close to retirement, or the philosophy that we have at the firm?
4: Before we do this, I want to make sure that people do understand advisors are different. Just like, the easiest way I can really paint the picture is restaurants. Some restaurants are better than others.
5: Mm-hmm.
4: Why is that? They all can go to the same food service, US Foods or wherever, and buy the same cuts of beef, the same fish, the same pasta. Why is it that one place is better? Why is there a best restaurant? Well, it's usually because the chef knows how to prepare the food better. And the same thing is true of advisors that are out there. And I think one of the things that separates us from other people is we are focused on helping people plan for retirement. Everything we do that's the cornerstone of what we do. You know, there's a cornerstone on a building that theoretically holds the building upright. And and that's why they call it a cornerstone. I'm not an engineer, so I'm sure somebody will correct me what I just said. But with that said, the cornerstone of our business, the foundation of our business, is retirement planning. So we focus all of our energy around how do we help people get to and through retirement in the best way possible.
5: Yeah, I think that's a good way to put it. I think that we here at the firm all have the heart of teachers as well. So we really want people to understand what they own, why they own it, and how much each piece fits into the greater picture that is retirement planning. You know, there's different phases of retirement planning, and there's different strategies that can be used at different times. So it's all about finding that right advisor that they start with you. They're not starting with a product. They're not starting with an investment. They're starting with what you are looking for, what your needs are. Kind of like going back to Jim's example about restaurants. If you went to a restaurant and the chef had prepared you a beautiful steak and you walked in and you're vegan, well, you're not going to eat that steak. They didn't ask you what you were looking for. Jim, would you say the investment portfolio is really just one piece of the overall retirement plan rather than the plan itself?
4: You know, I think if you would look at how retirement plans are built, there's five core pieces. And the reality is you need all five pieces to work in coordination with each other to really build the plan holistically, if you will, and complete. Now, it doesn't mean you can't accomplish what you're trying to accomplish with or without a plan. That's not what we're saying. But I do think ultimately it's better to have a comprehensive plan. So we need to make sure we've got our investments, our income, our tax situation, our healthcare, and our legacy working and talking with each other. I mean, think about it this way. You could have the best investment plan in the world, but if you're overpaying in taxes, you might just give up some of that return.
5: Right.
4: And what's retirement without income? So you might have the very best tax plan in the world, but if you don't have any income, are you going to have the retirement that you always wanted? And if you've left Uncle Sam as the beneficiary on your IRAs because you haven't protected yourself against nursing home or any of the other risks that are out there, are you going to have the legacy plan that you always want? You see, they just all talk together, which I think is really, really important. I have a friend of mine, she says, it's all connected like spaghetti. And it really is like that if you think about it. Every piece of what we do relative to our financial planning touches another piece within our plan. again, if you want to talk about your pieces of the puzzle, you want to make sure they're coordinated with each other, you can always find us at martinwealth.com. Again, that's martinwealth.com.
5: So when we're talking about how advisors can approach retirement that differently, it raises an important question to me about how people know whether they've found the right fit or their person is their person for them. How can someone determine whether the advisor they're interviewing or maybe already working with has a philosophy that really fits with what they need?
4: That's a really good question. And I think it starts with personality fit to start with. We need to work with people that we like. And I'm not talking about being best friends and traveling and going to the bar together or anything like that. I'm talking about somebody that you generally, you would like to have lunch with, right? Like you want there somebody that's going to explain the retirement planning process in plain English without the jargon. You know, somebody who pays attention and asks detailed questions. Somebody that starts with a plan. If they're trying to sell you something, that's generally not somebody that I would probably feel comfortable with. Now, again, your situation may be very different. You want to find out, are they comprehensive? Do they address income, taxes, Social Security, healthcare, investments, estate planning together? Or do they just do one part of that, one piece of that, if you will? And I think they also need to start with you. I mean, really, again, that's probably where I should have started first. Whenever I work with somebody, I want to make sure that I'm heard and I'm listened to. They're building a plan around me. I can't tell you how many times professionally I've like went and asked for something and I've gotten something completely different. And I think, am I a really poor communicator?
5: Yeah.
4: And it's not because I'm a poor communicator. It's because the other people didn't listen.
5: Mm-hmm.
4: They assumed. And it's easy to make assumptions in life, but that's why you ask more than one question. It's why when we sit down with people, I ask a lot of questions. I'm really curious because that helps me get to the bottom of what they're trying to accomplish within the scope of their plan. So then I can build the math and the investments and the tax plan, build all the strategy around it to help them hit their goals.
5: Right. It almost kind of, you come across as nosy sometimes, but really you're just trying to get down to the nitty gritty of what's fueling them. You know, what are their fears? What are we really planning for? And you said it well, but a good relationship should leave the client more informed and confident and very transparent communication, not more confused.
4: Yeah. And if you walk in or walk into your financial advisor's office with questions and you walk out more confused than you went in, that's a problem. Now, I'm not going to always say that that's the advisor's fault. Sometimes people will ask you just the craziest questions and you do your very best to answer them, mm-hmm. but you can go way down the rabbit hole sometimes. But the reality is it's our job to simplify things, to put these into common sense. And if you don't understand it, you ought not to do it, in my opinion, because I think that's where people end up making mistakes is when they kind of take this leap of faith without fully understanding the pros and the cons of the leap of faith that they're taking.
5: Yeah, I see it a lot. You know, people don't realize that financial advisors operate different ways. And because you don't know what you don't know, you know, if it's your first time working with them, how would you know that they're not approaching it the way that you would like for them to? And sometimes people don't realize there's a mismatch until they've already been working with that person for several years. Jim, how often do you think we meet people who have been working with the wrong advisor long enough that it's had a noticeable effect on their overall financial health?
4: Oh, weekly. Yeah, weekly. And there are a lot of great advisors out there. I'm friends with many of them, but there are some people, I'm not going to say they're bad actors because I don't think that. But maybe at this point in your life, at this chapter in your life, that's not what they do as retirement planning. I think that's where it really comes down to. The problem is often less about bad advisors, because I do think that most advisors have a good heart.
5: Mm-hmm.
4: Not all, of course, because they're all human beings, but I think most do. It's more about strategy that no longer matches you. And look, the person you worked with at 40 might have been the perfect advisor for you in your 40s. But they may not focus on retirement planning like we do. Tax planning has often been overlooked by so many firms that I see. You know, you end up digging into their portfolio and they have no structured tax plan. And that's a real miss. So many people don't have a Social Security plan. I mean, how many times have we done Social Security workshops, Casey? And people will come in and they'll say, my advisor's never talked to me about this. I think what a big decision yeah. that is.
5: Happens all the time.
4: Inside of your plan. How about healthcare? I mean, a lot of advisors won't talk to their clients about their Medicare options or their affordable healthcare options. And that's why we have on our staff, we actually have a dedicated person to handle that because mm-hmm. it's such a big, big question. So I just think there's this disconnect that happens. And it's generally because the person you're working with doesn't specialize in where you're at today. And that's where you want to make a second opinion. That's where you time probably to go get a new doctor, if you will. Okay. If you have a heart problem, your GP might be amazing, but you really want to go to a cardiologist. If you're going to retirement, you really want to work with somebody who focuses on retirement, not somebody who just talks about it.
5: Yeah. I think the encouraging part, though, is that just because we discover a problem doesn't necessarily mean that it's too late to improve the situation. In many cases, obviously, the earlier you find the issue or you start reviewing the situation, the more options you're typically going to have. But we need to start by identifying what is working before changing everything unnecessarily. So we're going to review our investments, our risks, our taxes, our income sources, Social Security, and estate documents, which can become overwhelming. So changes may need to happen gradually to avoid unnecessary taxes or investment consequences. And this is where your right fit, your right advisor is going to be able to hold your hand through that and help you make those decisions.
4: Yeah, and they'll help you avoid that. You know, you said this a second ago, but they'll help you avoid those financial termites. Look, termites in your house are not some issue until they start gnawing through all the wood. Mm-hmm. If you can catch them early and treat them before they become a larger issue, you don't have a problem per se. Yes, it's annoying and you got to have somebody come out and take care of them. But the challenge is when you do it too late. That's what happens for a lot of people. They instinctively know they should make a change. They want to make a change, but they're just not quite sure how.
5: Yeah.
4: And the longer you wait, the more peril you could put yourself into. There's no guarantee of that. It could very well work out. But, you know, I think objectively, better coordination, not simply replacing one collection of investments for another, makes more sense. You know, and I think a lot of people, they get into retirement, and a good retirement plan should give you peace of mind, not more questions. So if you're unsure of whether your plan is really working for you, I would encourage you to give us a call. We're happy to sit down with you at no cost and no obligation. We'll walk through your situation and help you understand what's strong, what needs work, and what comes next. Our number, 540-505-3300. Again, that number is 540-505-3300. 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
4: 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If you want to learn more about who we are, you can always find us at martinwealth.com. We've got a lot of information on the website. I do encourage you to get out there. We also have a retirement Q&A section where we try to answer the most common retirement questions that come up in our office every week. Casey, what are we talking about on this segment?
5: So today I want to play a little game called Investment or Not with you. And I fully think I'm going to regret this because I identify with some of these. But you have these people, me, that will come to you and you'll say, well, I did this because it was an investment. Or I did this because I was thinking about 15 years in the future, it'll pay off. then.
4: Yep.
5: So people just love to justify those big purchases by saying those things. You can talk yourself into anything. But financially speaking, not everything we spend money on really qualifies. So Jim, how do you decide whether something is actually an investment?
4: Well, what you just said was pretty fascinating. Look, people buy emotionally and they justify intellectually.
5: Yeah.
4: But they justify after the fact. They buy emotion. How many times have we met somebody who bought a timeshare?
5: Oh, so many.
4: Oh, it was, but it was such an important investment for them. They're going to be able to take the family. They just couldn't pass it up.
5: Mm-hmm.
4: Or bought a car.
5: Mm-hmm.
4: It was such a good deal. Such a good deal. I couldn't leave the dealership. They made me a deal I couldn't refuse. Let me tell you what, they made seven deals just like that that day, and then seven the next day, and seven the... I've never met anybody who said, you know what? That darn car lot took me to the cleaner. Mm-hmm. They saw every time it's... They made me a deal I couldn't refuse.
5: They make you feel special.
4: I know they do. They talk about... they go talk to their... And it's a whole process. Let me go talk to my sales manager. And they sit in there and play Pinochle or something. I don't know what they're doing. They're screwing around playing cards or Fortnite. And they're like, all right, we've let them sit there for 12 minutes and go in and act like you argue with me and tell them you got... I really got them down. It's the best deal. I don't... We're probably losing money on this car. Yeah, right.
5: Oh my God.
4: Right. Anyway, so how do we figure out if it's a good investment or not? It has a reasonable expectation for producing income or increased value, right? Something that can still be worthwhile to purchase, even though it's technically you don't invest. Look, there's also the other side of this, personal enjoyment.
5: Mm-hmm.
4: Like, there's nothing wrong with that. I was beaten up on the timeshare, but you know, I've got a friend of mine. He loves his timeshare. He loves it. And he's a financial advisor. I think he's insane. But he brought my family up there and we stayed in this timeshare. It's awesome. Out in Cabo San Lucas. It's an amazing place. Great property. I wonder to myself, though, it's a great investment, but that's not for me to wonder. He gets emotional satisfaction out of it.
5: Mm-hmm.
4: I think that the danger comes when people use the word investment to justify spending they otherwise couldn't afford. If you can afford it and it doesn't blow up your plan,
5: yeah,
4: have at it. Have at it.
5: Mm-hmm.
4: Go out and buy that car, even though I would have got the same deal tomorrow.
5: You don't know that.
4: I do know that. I'll probably get a better deal.
5: So let's put your definition of what an investment is to the test with a few purchases people commonly describe that way. Let's just go ahead and dive right into the nice car situation.
4: Oh, yeah.
5: Someone says, I have a long commute and need a reliable vehicle. So spending more on a nice car is a good investment. Investment or not. And I'm holding back laughs right now because this was very much me. I wanted a new vehicle, 2 years ago?
4: Yeah.
5: And I, you know, Jim is my mentor. So I come to him about things and he was like, you don't need it. You know, your car's fine. So I continued to look and just didn't tell him. And I dreaded driving that car and parking it in the parking lot because I finally had to admit to him that I bought it. And I was one of those people that said, I got a great interest rate. We just couldn't pass it up.
4: Couldn't pass it up.
5: But what's your philosophy on that?
4: We do need good transportation. But the idea that a car that's 7 years old is all of a sudden going to start breaking down and falling apart because you had to replace the tires and fix the brakes, that's called routine maintenance.
5: Mm-hmm.
4: It's fine, right? Like reliability absolutely justifies paying more for the right vehicle.
5: Mm-hmm.
4: It really does. But at the end of the day, most vehicles depreciate. It is not an investment, but it does matter. I am a big fan of having a really good car that's reliable to get there, but not because it solves some investment need.
5: Yeah,
4: it's
5: like
4: not
5: a status symbol.
4: It's not that, but because it solves a transportation need. But don't expect a financial return on it. In fact, you know, at the end of the day, if you can drive your cars till the wheels fall off, that's a much better investment.
5: Yeah.
4: I mean, it just works out better that way. But you look, if it doesn't blow your plan up, go for it. I think I'm much more open to having a good, reliable vehicle than I am just like some grandiose, I don't know, foreign vehicle. And I'm talking German more than foreign. That you have to put premium gas into and all these other things. And that's not, usually that's really hard to justify, but you do what you want with your money, but don't think a car is not an investment, but it does have value.
5: It does.
4: We use it.
5: Yeah.
4: But
5: yeah.
4: Anything you're going to buy that you drive off the lot the next day and it's worth less is not an investment.
5: Yeah.
4: Let's just get rid of that. And You're likely, by the way, again, routine maintenance doesn't mean your car is going to stop working. I mean, I don't know how many times I sat with, Jim, I commute an hour each day and this car is going to break down. I'm like, that's like a 2018 vehicle mm-hmm. with 75,000 miles. These things run to 250,000. But if you need to have it, you need to have it.
5: Yeah.
4: Who am I to judge?
5: No. And I if you read a lot of the self-help books are about becoming a millionaire and such, a lot of them do talk about what a lot of wealthy people do is they don't spend a lot of money on cars. You know, they use those for years and years and they don't go into debt for them. Now let's move on to something almost guaranteed to depreciate to something people hope might become collectible. And I'm interested to see your point of view on this. What about those old baseball cards in the attic? Can collectibles legitimately be an investment in someone's life?
4: Well, they can, but it's incredibly cyclical. And just because the value says, hey, this Derek Jeter rookie card says it's worth $1,800, you have to find somebody who actually write you a check for that.
5: Mm-hmm.
4: And just because that's the appraised value doesn't mean it will. I think owners often overestimate what sentimental collections are actually worth, but they do have value. And look, it's been an incredible value for some people. I've got boxes of baseball cards when
5: you
4: I was a kid.
5: You did.
4: I collected the heck out. I don't know what it's worth, but I bet I've got some money in there. But my kids don't care about it at all.
5: Mm-mm.
4: They don't care about, I need to go sell the whole thing because they don't care about it at all. And I've just kept them. I'm sure I screwed up the value of them. So yes, they can be an investment. No, I am not going to go and take my whole net worth and buy baseball cards. Yes, if you really, really, really want Sammy Sosa rookie card and you want to display it, have at it. You do what you want to do. But again, it's only worth what somebody will pay for it.
5: Mm-hmm.
4: We've seen the collectible card market get depressed and then go up and then get depressed. So it's really about the supply issue. But when I was a kid back in the 80s, like the late 80s and early 90s, I mean, I bought cards like crazy. I didn't have the money to buy the good stuff.
5: Yeah.
4: My parents thought I was insane, but I had a job, so I did what I wanted. So have at it. I think it's fun, but don't. Unless you're willing to sell it, and so many of them will not because it's sentimental,
5: mm-hmm.
4: it's not worth very much.
5: Yeah, and it's not a very liquid asset either, so don't be thinking you could use it as an emergency fund.
4: Yeah.
5: Let's talk about real estate because this is another area, especially where we live, where people really use that word investment quite a bit with land purchases. So a couple spends more than expected putting in a screen porch and says it's a good investment in their home.
4: Yeah.
5: Do you think that qualifies?
4: No. No, it's not a good investment, but it's a good investment for you.
5: Mm-hmm.
4: Like let's not lose sight of that.
5: Yeah.
4: Yes, the fact is, you know, if you put a dollar into your house, you will get some money back, but rarely do you get every dollar you put into it because you're paying for labor costs inside of there. And you also have depreciating assets inside of that thing. Mm-hmm. So with that said though, if you've always wanted a screen porch and it's really important to you and the family's going to use it for years, I think it could be awesome. I think that's a much better investment than a fancy vehicle at the end of the day. But I think people need to have, you know, Casey, we have a case of you. All of these are like, let's talk about Casey minus the baseball cards because you and your husband did a renovation on your house.
5: We did. I know. I told you I was going to regret this segment because it very much sounds like me. We don't make bad decisions. You know, we can afford everything that we do, but I am 100% guilty of using the addition as an investment. The car I said was an investment and there's one later we'll touch on, but I'd like your insight on this next one because I think it's a personal one for you. The next example involves a different kind of investment, and that's putting money back into a business. So if you're trying to grow a business and a business owner hires an additional employee because they believe that person can help the company grow faster, is that a legitimate investment?
4: 100%. I think actually most business owners, and this assumes they're running a successful business that's profitable. They know their numbers. They've done the math. Why not bet on yourself if you know you can do it? I've poured enormous amounts of money back into our business. And I do this for a variety of reasons. Number one, to make our team members' lives better. Mm-hmm. So we own the buildings we're in, we own. So the building in Roanoke, the building in Christiansburg, we pour money into the renovations of these, the updating of them to make them nice areas for our team to reside in and for our clients to meet us in. That's a pretty good investment, all things considered. But there still needs to be a realistic business case behind the decision. If I just wanted to go put some fountain in the offices, is that a good investment? Probably not. Mm-hmm. Like, it's probably not. But if I'm going to hire an amazing teammate who can help serve our clients and that helps us bring more business in, then absolutely. And for

0: Is that an investment or not?
1: I mean, potentially, yes. It absolutely, land can be an investment, but it seems cheap is probably not the reason you buy something like that. Remember, property does really nothing for you. It literally does nothing for you except cost you money. You have to pay, well, you have to pay upkeep fees. Not upkeep fees, but you have to pay taxes. You might have to have it insured if you hunt on it. Like, there's a lot of things out there you have to be cautious on. It could very well go down. Over time, generally, it has not.
0: Yeah.
1: It's not liquid, generally speaking. And we don't want to buy it at the expense of having to work longer or not being able to do the things we want to do. But if you need to own it and you think it's a deal that makes sense for you, then I think it does make sense. But don't buy it with this like grandiose idea that it's going to make you rich. The fact is, buying 50 acres in Shawsville that's up the side of a mountain, what are you going to be able to build there? A house or two? You know, not a whole lot. You're not going to put a condominium part or thing in there. So I think you got to buy things for the right reason, but don't justify it intellectually if it's an emotional decision. And all of these things work within the context of that overall financial plan. You know, again, if we run the numbers and the plan says, yeah, you can do that, it doesn't impact it, why not? Mm-hmm. Like, why did you work for your money? So you can just look at it. So if the mountain plan gives you peace of mind, or the car you're going to buy, or any of these things, or the baseball card, if it makes you feel good, go for it. But I think what happens for a lot of people, Casey, is they come to us with a great savings, but no real plan. And look, if that sounds familiar, I want you to give us a call. You can call or text us. Get your pen and paper ready. I'm going to give you the number. And what we'll do is we'll help you make sense of your investments, your taxes, and your income, so you can feel confident in what's ahead. Now, we can't pick the phone up for you. We meet people all the time who said, I've been listening for years. We ask them, well, why did you finally call? I just finally got around to it. I wish I met you sooner. Let's do that today. The number is 540-505-3300. Again, you can connect with us at 540-505-3300. One more time, 540-505-3300. 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
1: 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We have offices in Roanoke, Christiansburg, and Lynchburg. Our job on the show, it's pretty simple. 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Now, we do that by leveraging our proprietary Smart Wealth system. It's a process we use to turn a pile of financial decisions into one clear plan. And right now, we're going to talk about grading your retirement. What grade do you get? Now, this is an open book test. It's self-administered, and only you're going to know what the outcome is, which is the best part. So you can tell all your friends you got an A, even if you got a C, which is, I may or may not have done that in high school once or twice.
0: They couldn't fact check you. Why not?
1: Nobody knew. They didn't post their grades on the darn wall. It did show up on my transcripts when I applied to college. So, Harvard wasn't knocking, unfortunately, but
0: Yeah, so we've got some questions that I think are going to give people the opportunity to kind of grade their own financial retirement readiness. But I'm guessing a lot of people approaching retirement may be surprised by how difficult some of these are to answer. These questions, they sound simple, but they reveal whether someone truly understands their financial position. Retirement planning becomes difficult when

0: basic numbers are unknown. It can feel like debilitating when you don't even know some of the basic answers to some of these questions.
1: Yeah.
0: And you don't need to become a financial expert. I hate when I talk to some people sometimes and they almost feel embarrassed in their tone talking to me because they think that I think that they should be experts. And no one here at the firm ever, ever thinks or assumes that. But you do need clarity around the fundamentals. You don't have to explain to me how financial planning works, but you just have to know the basics. And knowing these answers helps people make much better decisions before retirement, at least in my experience. And any question you can't answer is a good place to begin improving the plan. It doesn't mean that you're failing. It just gives you something to work on, an action item. So let's start with the most basic question of all. How much do you actually have? Do you know how much you have? And why is it so important for someone approaching retirement to know exactly how much they have accumulated?
1: Well, this is a telling one. And sometimes people have not gone through the process of determining how much they actually have. Like, really, at the end of the day, how much is in the 401ks and the IRAs and the brokerage accounts and all these other things? And what happens is, Casey, you know, people used to work at the same company for 30 or 40 years. And that sort of stopped at some point, you know, with all the layoffs in, you know, 2008, 2009, and along the way, you know, people are looking for better opportunities and more money. And we don't have a cushy pension at jobs anymore. So we have to look around and find things that work better for ourselves. And what happens is they oftentimes have scattered accounts across different employers or different institutions. Consolidating that information doesn't necessarily mean consolidating every account, but it is important to know where it's at. A complete inventory can help uncover forgotten accounts. I know this is going to sound insane to some people out there, and I don't mean it to be, but it is the reality. How many times have we met with people and said, oh, I forgot to tell you about this account? It's not like they forgot it existed, mm-hmm. but they just forgot, like, as they went through and rattled off their accounts in a conversation, maybe they didn't bring the statement. Maybe it comes once a year and it just was not top of mind to them. And it might be, you know, six-figure account some cases. And that's a big number when you really boil it down to just be aware of and make sure you have your arms around it as you're transitioning into retirement. Because if you don't know it, you don't know it. You unfortunately, I'm not going to give anybody an F on this segment. This is an A or a C. If you know where every dime's at and you can tell me where it's at and how it works and it's consolidated and pretty, an A. If it's not consolidated and pretty, but you still know where it is, you got a B. And if, you know, ultimately you're like, oh man, I don't know that I know where it's at. You got a C.
0: Mm-hmm. Yeah.
1: You're not failing. Mm-mm. You just need to get a little better.
0: Yeah, you just have a starting point. But knowing what you have is only... You have to also understand what goes out every month. And this is really, really hard for people of all ages, of everyone that I've sat down with to answer this. Why do you think people have such a hard time answering the question, how much do you actually spend every month? What do we need every month to make sure that we are enjoying our lives?
1: It's because people, they don't track every expense. And why would you? Think about this. Every 2 weeks, what happens magically?
0: Paycheck.
1: Yeah. It just shows up.
0: Mm-hmm.
1: We spend it, and then guess what happens 2 weeks later?
0: The bucket refills.
1: Yeah, yeah. It's just kind of like this really cool thing. You go do something. Your employer trades your intellectual or physical properties for money. Mm-hmm. They put it back in your account, and off you go to the spending. Off you go to Walmart mm-hmm. or wherever you go. TJ Maxx or probably Casey.
0: Yes.
1: So, you know, at the end of the day, that happens. And we've got travel, home repairs. We have lumpy things that come up. Oh, we've got a million things. The challenge isn't knowing how much you need to spend on Diet Coke and movies and other things out there. The challenge comes in of knowing what kind of framework do we need. And I think the reality is this is a really hard thing. So here's what way I like to encourage people to do. Review several months of expenses. In the easiest way is, let's imagine you're paid every 2 weeks. And then every 2 weeks you just get, I don't know, $3,000 deposited into your checking account. At the end of the month, how much is left over? If you only spent $3,000 of the $6,000 that showed up, you're going to need $36,000 in retirement likely. A little more than that. I'm being very simplistic mm-hmm. here, right? But if you spent all of it, guess how much you're going to need in retirement?
0: The same amount.
1: The same amount, right? Like, But it's better to know before you're there than guess about what it would be, is our whole point. So again, if you know exactly what you need, how you need it, when you need it, you got an A. If you don't, you got a C. Mm-hmm. It's really that simple.
0: Yeah. And you made a good point there. I would start with reviewing the last several months. I think that if you try to look at it as by year, I think you could get very overwhelmed very quickly and things can change. So just reviewing the last recent, probably 2 to 3 months, just to see, you know, kind of what's currently going on instead of trying to guess from memory. So once we know what we have and what we spend, the next question is how much risk we're taking with those assets. Jim, why is understanding portfolio risk especially important as someone gets closer to retirement?
1: Ooh, this is a good one. I don't know if you've heard, but markets do go down, Casey.
0: I have heard that that could occur.
1: It is a rumor.
0: Mm-hmm.
1: It's a rumor that anybody that was alive or had considerable money in the market 2008, 2009, they remember like it was yesterday. It really hurt. But the further out we get from that, the more we forget that it actually does hurt when the markets go down.
0: Yeah.
1: It's kind of like, I remember how it feels when I like burnt my finger, but I can't envision the pain. I know it hurts. I don't want to feel it, but you know, it's just one of those things.
0: Yeah.
1: And I think that's the same thing true of this. And I think the reason we want to know this is we put the seatbelt on when we get in the car, not when we get in the accident. So we want to make sure that our portfolios are risk adjusted before the market downturn happens. Because I will tell you, the next time we have a 30, 40% market decline, there's going to be a lot of people all upset, all up in arms,
0: mm-hmm.
1: just so furious about their advisor, about the market, about the world. And what, you didn't expect this to occur?
0: Yeah.
1: Like you thought the market was in a perpetual state of upwardness? No, markets go down. So my point around that is we want to get it right before the market goes down. And this is not about eliminating risk. That's not the goal. It's the appropriate amount of risk relative to your state of life and where you're at today.
0: Yeah. And I agree with Jim on that. You know, the market's certainly going to go down at some point in everyone's lives. It's just a matter of when and how much. But I think that once you hit that phase, you have a lot of people asking a lot of questions about their accounts. And when people ask me, you know, well, how do you invest my money or what's your philosophy? I say, well, ultimately, you're the driver of it. It's your risk tolerance. And I'm just going to fine tune it to get it to where you're comfortable.
1: Yeah. And look, if you know how your portfolio will perform if the market drops 35% in the next 3 weeks, give yourself an A. If you have no clue, give yourself a C. And maybe a D in this one, because this could derail your whole retirement if you're not ready for it. So be very attuned to that.
0: Yeah, it could definitely make you stay up at night. Another number I think people frequently underestimate is what their investments are actually costing them, what, you know, what they're actually in and what that means. Why should someone approaching retirement understand exactly what they're paying for fees?
1: You know, I'm kind of in the idea when I go to a restaurant, I do not like to order things that say market price. And I'll give you an example. Kyle and I went to this, we were touring colleges a couple of years ago, and we were in Maryland, and we went to this like this bar and grill. This was not a fancy place.
0: Mm-hmm.
1: It was nice, but it was not a fancy place. And they had crab cakes.
0: Mm-hmm.
1: And I'm like, you know what? I want some Maryland crab cakes. Who doesn't want that? So I got Maryland crab cakes, but it said market price. I thought to myself, look at this place. It's not a dive, but it's close to a dive. This was not Frankie Rollins.
0: Mm-hmm.
1: They brought my check out. It cost me $80 for two crab cakes.
0: Wow.
1: $80. And I learned my lesson. I've already learned it once or twice in my life, but I learned it again that I want to know what something costs before I buy it.
0: Mm-hmm.
1: Like, I want to know. And I think the same thing is true of your investments. Fees, including advisory costs, fund expenses, transaction costs, and product-related charge, they're normal, but they could be draining your portfolio.
0: Mm-hmm.
1: I mean, paying a fee is not automatically bad if you receive meaningful value, but transparency gives you an idea if you're actually getting value for it. And even relatively small costs, they can compound over time. We make a really concerted effort when we meet with people to be incredibly transparent about what the cost is so that they can make a decision if it's appropriate for them. If we're not any more or less expensive than the average, but we have met or seen people that have incredibly high cost. I mean, Casey, I was thinking about a client somebody we met a few months ago, or almost a year ago, and one of our accounts had over 3% in fees.

0: And she just could not wrap her mind around that.
1: Mm-hmm.
0: And she was worth over $1 million. You start to do the math on what that is, and it's an enormous amount of money. And that's money that is just gone. And was she getting value for it? Not in our estimation.
1: No. And I think that one important thing too is your advisor should be, or whoever you're working with, should explain these costs in actual dollars instead of only percentages. They need to meet you where you're at and where you can understand exactly what they're paying you for. And finally, the question that probably matters most once the paycheck stops: where will retirement income actually come from? So why is understanding your future retirement income stream such an important part of the planning process?
0: Casey, I remember I share this story too much, but I'll tell you why it matters so much. I remember sitting down with Andy. I was having a conversation with him, and Andy was really close to retiring. He and his wife had worked really hard. They were excited about what was next. And I remember looking at Andy and saying, "You've done so well. You should be really proud." And he looked at me and said, "I want to thank you for saying that, but what does it mean? What does that mean on the paycheck?" And I didn't understand at first. I was kind of new. But it dawned on me after asking some additional questions. What he was asking is, how much income is this going to generate? Am I going to be able to do the things in retirement that I do while I'm working? I think there's this idea that's thrown around a lot about there's no retirement without income, or at least there's no great retirement without income. People want income because it gives them permission to go spend. And I think we need to know where our income is going to come from. When do we claim Social Security? How do we take a pension election? How can taxes impact this? But so many people don't know the answers to those questions. And there are 7 big retirement decisions you have to make when you retire, and every one of them affects the other one. When can you afford to retire? When should you claim Social Security? How can you create a reliable paycheck in retirement? How should your money be invested? How are you going to navigate healthcare? How can you reduce taxes? How do you protect your spouse, your family, your legacy from Uncle Sam? And if you don't have those questions answered, I would encourage you to reach out to us. We're happy to help. There's no cost. There's no obligation. It's just the conversation. Our number, 540-505-3300. Again, that number is 540-505-3300. 540-505-3300. Hey, stick with us after the break. We're coming back with some retirement Q&A, answers to the questions we hear most often in our business.
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0: 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We have offices in Roanoke, Christiansburg, and Lynchburg, and we help people plan for and hopefully enjoy retirement. We try to do that in the most common sense way possible so they can retire with what we view as more clarity and hopefully a lot less stress. Today, we're going to do a retirement reality check and do some retirement Q&A. But before we get started, Casey, I've got an important question.
1: Okay.
0: If animals could talk, what animal would be the rudest, and what would they say to humans?
1: Oh, that's a good question. I think squirrels. Because we're constantly almost hitting them with our vehicles, and they're probably over it at this point.
0: I think we run over a few of them too. Mm-hmm. I don't. I know how to work my brakes and not drive too fast. But for the rest of you, squirrels. That's an interesting one. Mm-hmm. I think squirrels probably have a lot to say.
1: What would you think?
0: You know, I view squirrels as kind of passive and not too sassy. Mm-hmm. Probably a bird. There are some time, I don't know what bird, probably like a crow.
1: Crow, yeah.
0: A murder of crows they would have a lot. And they'd be trash talking you too.
1: Yes.
0: They'd make fun of you like, oh, you're too fat or you're ugly or you smell bad. You know, all the things that, I just look at crows as like these sassy animals that got something to say. Mm-hmm. And they're really smart too, but I think they would have, I don't want crows to talk because I'm afraid what they'll say to me is going to hurt my feelings. Mm-hmm. All right, Casey, let's do a reality check. We talked about animals and for everybody else out there, think about, ask your grandkids that question. Yeah. You get some wild answers from it.
1: It does make your brain move. That's for sure.
0: It does.
1: Yeah. I think, again, back to your crow, I mean, maybe they could give us reality check about life. But today we're talking about retirement reality check. So your money needs a system, not just statements. Statements are great. You need to be receiving them. That way you know what's going on. But it is not a financial plan. It is not your system. A lot of people think that just because their investment statements look good and their accounts are growing, especially in the world that we're living in right now, then their retirement plan must be in good shape. But without a doubt, they don't need to make any changes. But the real question is whether all of those accounts are actually working together. Investments are only one part of retirement. Sure, they're an important part. But we also have to think about income, taxes, Social Security, healthcare, insurance, estate planning, family decisions. All of these can affect the outcome. And at some point, you have to ask yourself, are you a financial account collector or do you actually have a retirement system? The danger is not just making one bad decision. Most of the time, people can bounce back from one bad decision, but it's about making several reasonable decisions independently that create problems when they collide. Jim, in your experience, do you consider a stack of accounts a retirement plan?
0: No, I don't consider a retirement plan, just like I don't consider a stack of 2x4s a house, mm-hmm. right? Like it's just not. Now, that doesn't mean that it's not a lot of money. It doesn't mean that you can't create a retirement plan out of it. You may have a 401k, an IRA, a brokerage account, a pension, Social Security cash reserves, and they may all look fine by themselves. But the bigger question is, what role does it play once the paychecks stop, mm-hmm. right? Think of it like lumber. Just because you have the lumber doesn't mean that you have a house built. You go to Lowe's today, there's a house or two or five underneath that big massive warehouse of a home improvement store. The problem is you got to put it together. Mm-hmm. And that's where most people go for help. They go get a custom builder or they get their father-in-law or their whoever to help put this together. And retirement planning should connect accounts across your income strategy, your spending plan, your investment plan. It should really work in harmony.
1: Yeah, and that leads to the next one. It actually fits pretty well. Every retirement decision can affect something else, and that is 100% the truth. So, for instance, taking Social Security can affect how much income you need from investments, or IRA withdrawals can affect your tax bill and potentially your Medicare costs. Investment decisions can affect how much dependable income is available during a downturn. And then insurance and healthcare and estate decisions should also be reviewed as part of the same picture, because you have to imagine it as a puzzle and each piece has to fit together. They're not all working separately. This is when I think coordination is going to become more important, as when we're near retirement. Would you agree?
0: Yeah. I mean, look, during the working years, there's time to recover from a mistake. We've made countless mistakes, all of us, in our 30s and our 40s. Maybe we spent too much on a car or a house renovation, or we bought mountain land. I think I'm filling all your...
1: I'm giving him a lot of eye rolls right now.
0: All of those are investments we've all made. Not singular, but we've all made these investments.
1: Yeah.
0: And they're all needed. We want to have a house we can live in, and we want to coordinate all this together, and we want to get there. But it's less impactful because we're just running the budget when we're younger. But once we're older and we're in retirement, the first several years of retirement, it's going to involve Social Security choices, withdrawals, taxes, Medicare, market volatility. It's going to do it all at once. It's why we spend so much time talking about the 7 decisions people have to make. And I think it's important just to cover those, because at the end of the day, we have this time in our life where we have to make an enormous amount of life-impacting decisions all at once. We have to figure out, when can we actually afford to retire? When should we claim Social Security? How are we going to create a reliable paycheck in retirement? How should your money be invested in retirement? How can you reduce taxes to and through retirement? How are you going to navigate healthcare? How are you going to navigate long-term care? And finally, how are you going to protect your spouse, your family, and your legacy and not leave Uncle Sam as your beneficiary? That's where coordination comes together and it helps tie all of these together. If you want to learn more about how we may be able to help you tie that together, you can go out to Martin Wealth. Look, if you have the answers to every one of those done, kudos to you. You've done great. But if you any of those I read out loud, you say, ooh, I need that. MartinWealth.com. We're happy to spend some time with you. What's next on the list, Casey?
1: Yeah, it's going back to that coordinated plan. The goal is to know how the pieces are working together. So if you are working on a financial plan, you should be able to explain where your retirement income is going to come from. You should have an idea of how taxes could change as different accounts are used. Your investments should support the retirement plan rather than operate separately from it or kind of have a mind of its own. And we need to think about healthcare, insurance, estate planning and family considerations should fit into the same overall strategy. You know, as retirement gets closer, the less appealing it becomes to simply guess your way through these decisions. It's actually probably going to start to feel a lot scarier to guess your way through things. And that's just taking some time and figuring out exactly where you're at and seeking help if needed. And that's going to lead us into some common retirement questions, Jim, that we see here at the firm. I have several different retirement accounts. Do I really need to change anything?
0: We do get that question significantly. And I think what happens for so many people is they think when they have five or six retirement accounts, they feel like they're diversified because of that.
1: Mm-hmm.
0: That may be the case. I'm not here to tell you that is or isn't the case that you may have a diversified portfolio. But generally, I refer to that as confusion because the chances that those accounts are talking to each other is probably relatively low. And I think at the end of the day, multiple accounts, they are common after decades of saving and changing jobs, but they may unnecessarily overlap or create gaps in your overall strategy. You may be taking too much risk in one account, not enough in the other. You may be paying high fees or low fees. You may think you're diversified and not be at all. Well, the way I like to explain it to people is you can have all your money in one account and it still be diversified. That's not it. People say, well, Jim, I don't want to have all my chickens on one farm. Have you ever heard that before?
1: Yes, I have.
0: What do we usually say?
1: You're not going to put all your eggs in one basket, but you do need all your chickens on one farm.
0: You don't want to be driving to five different farms to check on your chickens. If I'm a chicken farmer, I just want to build another chicken building. That's just another account. I don't want to drive halfway across the country to go see my chickens. I don't know why we're into chicken farming, but it's kind of fun to talk about. I don't know that chickens would have much to say, but I do think cats would have a lot to say about us.
1: Oh, absolutely.
0: I was sitting here thinking, I bet my wife has this cat. I bet that cat has a lot to say about me.
1: Mm-hmm.
0: I'm always nice to it, but it's a sassy cat.
1: Oh, yeah. You know, we're talking about having all these different retirement accounts and whether or not we should do anything with it and diversification, but this is kind of what I always go back to as well. Let's pretend we are retired. We're sitting on that tropical beach and not a care in the world. And all of a sudden you think, oh, well, I need to check and see what X, Y, and Z are doing and making sure that they're both diversified and, you know, we're making sure everything's coordinated. Is that really what you want to spend your time on in retirement, or would you rather consolidate them, make sure that they're diversified and they're all on the same farm and, you know, working for you and you don't have to lose any sleep about it? I always like action items when we're talking about things. And I think that with retirement planning, things can get overwhelming and you don't even know where to start. So, Jim, in your opinion, which retirement decisions should people be figuring out first?
0: It's a great question. And there's a lot. It can feel overwhelming, I think, because there's so many things you have to do all at once. Like we talk about the seven decisions. I think the first one we have to figure out is what's our lifestyle going to look like? And how are we going to create the income necessary to support said lifestyle? So we want to figure out, can we retire? Once we're there, this all kind of goes part and parcel. But then you're going to talk about what's that look like. Then we want to look at available income sources and when each one could begin. I want you to also consider the tax implications, where withdrawals may come from in retirement, and the order of deductions or withdrawals and decisions that you need to make. Again, there's seven big decisions people have to make or should make. I mean, you don't have to do anything. I hate to say it like that. Nobody's forcing you to do anything, but I think there are seven big decisions retirees ought to make and be in front of. And start with the income first, though, is where I go.
1: Yeah. Good insight there. I like this next one too. It says, how do I know all these pieces are actually working together? You know, kind of what is the success look like for me? I've saved too long to make a careless mistake now.
0: This is a big one for a lot of people. Let's put the stakes right in front of us. We're 60 years old. Retirement, we can smell it. It's so close. It smells good.
1: Mm-hmm.
0: All right. It looks good.
1: Not like a chicken farm.
0: And the reality is we don't want to make a big decision this close to it. But the fact is people do. They have and they will.
1: Mm-hmm.
0: And what we want to do is eliminate those factors where we can do it. And retirement involves way more than just reaching some certain account balance and making a decision on when you turn Social Security on. There are 7 big decisions to make as you transition from working to retirement. When can you afford to retire? When should you claim Social Security? How will you create a reliable paycheck? How should your money be invested in retirement? How can you reduce taxes in retirement? I've only gotten through 5. If you have the answers to all of these, you're in great shape. You're doing well. 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Again, 540-505-3300. Hey, from myself and Casey, we want to thank you for listening to today's show. Remember, plan well, retire happy, and we'll be back next week. Take care.
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4: From ABC News, I'm Brian Clark. Artificial intelligence remains top of mind in Washington and at the White House, but President Trump's message different from recent warnings, says ABC's Olivia Rubin.
5: President Trump overnight flat out rejecting calls to regulate AI, rebuffing industry leaders who say it's essential. Trump calling those warnings a hoax, saying he won't stifle the growth of an industry he sees as a key part of the U.S. economy. Now Trump saying he's going to create an AI force and appoint an AI czar that can help find the bad here. And we've asked the White House for more, but so far, no clarity yet.
4: An AI expected to be a major topic in President Trump's meeting this week with China's Xi Jinping. They will meet Thursday at the White House. ABC's Britt Clenett says there are other items on the agenda.
6: Plenty on the agenda when President Trump and President Xi meet: Iran, trade, AI. But also Xi's visit is going to put the issue of fentanyl back in focus. So can both sides really do more to combat the crisis still killing tens of thousands of Americans each year? President Trump plans to greet Xi as his plane lands, a rare personal welcome and a sign of the importance the White House is placing on these talks.
4: National average of gas, almost $4.50 a gallon, has increased costs for everyday Americans like Rob Zdenek, who owns a pumpkin patch in South Carolina.
7: Gas prices went up a little bit higher. So pumpkins, basically, my prices stayed about the same as last year, so I didn't put any more money on for the customer this year.
4: There are worries the fighting in the region could continue to escalate. Saudi Arabia's capital came under attack Saturday.
8: The attacks mark a new escalation in the fighting. On Friday, the Houthis claimed the Saudis launched more than 24 strikes in Yemen as air and ground operations intensified. The attacks raising concerns about security in Saudi Arabia, the wider conflict with Iran, as well as fuel prices.
4: You're listening to ABC News.
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9: Glad to be here, Bruce. We got a lot going on. Let's see what the study says.
8: Yeah.
9: See if it makes sense or doesn't make sense. You never can tell.
8: Always interesting. So let's start with the numbers. According to this Allianz study, 54% of Americans who were surveyed and who didn't have children feel confident they're going to meet their retirement savings. That means 46% don't. So we're talking almost a 50-50 structure. For Americans with kids, that number's 72%.
9: So the 72 that hold on 72 that feel confident.
8: Yes, 72% that are confident, because so we're talking about a gap of nearly 20 points. What's your reaction to this?
9: Sounds backwards. It sounds very counterintuitive. You would think it'd be the exact opposite, that people without children, that I love my children, don't get me wrong, but they're expensive. You think they'd have more money to be able to save and feel confident in retirement.
8: Okay, so let's unpack. Why would people without children actually feel less secure than people who have children?
9: Well, not having kids, it doesn't automatically mean that you have a plan to save. I feel what's happened is when you don't have kids, you could spend and kind of do whatever you want to. And you know, you get into the bad habits of spending and spending and spending, whereas we should be savings and saving and saving. This reminds me of something. I can't tell you over the years, you know, I've worked with people that have been in debt that would come to see us and pay it off and run it up again and then pay it off. And then they would come back to see us. And so if I see them the third time, guess what? I know they have a very large propensity to start swiping again and run that bill back up. So like I said before, we're more in a spending society. It's easier to buy things. I mean, look, you can buy a car. I don't know if you can buy a house online. I'm assuming you probably can. You can buy a car online. You can buy shoes, have them shipped to you. They show up the next day. If you don't like them, you ship them back. It's amazing. It's too easy to buy things nowadays. Mm-hmm. Parenthood, being a parent, for all of you out there that are parents like I am, I'm so blessed to have the lovely children that I have. But parenthood, it

0: teaches you to have tough conversations and tough thoughts about money, whether if you're a financial advisor or not. It makes you think of others and put them before you. All of you out there that have children, you know that you'll absolutely do whatever it takes to take care of your children. And because of this, you tend to save more and you have a contingency plan in case something happens. You know things are going to happen. And basically, I feel that, and no disrespect to people that don't have kids. I don't mean anything disrespectful whatsoever. But when you do, it's a different ballgame. It makes you more responsible because now you are responsible for others. And without that push, a lot of people just move forward without a strategy, and you don't have anyone depending on you, and you know, and it's kind of easier in life. But when you have to adapt to, hey, look, I need something for retirement, I might run out of it. It makes it a little harder if you don't have children. That's what I would feel.
1: Yeah, you know, when it comes to retirees without children, here are some statistics from this Allianz study. So we're talking about people who are in retirement. 71% worry that rising costs are going to keep them from enjoying the retirement that they want. 66% worry they won't be able to afford long-term care. Now that gets on their mind. And then 61% say daily expenses make it hard to even think about saving. Now, does this sound like conversations you've had in your office?
0: And these are people without children?
1: Without children who are retirees.
0: 71%, it basically, they're just spending, I would assume that they're basically spending too much money and don't have a grasp of reality.
1: Sure.
0: That's basically it. I think a lot of people just spend what they make and don't save much in this example right here. I'd like to find out where, you know.
1: Yeah, survey? Where, you know, I mean.
0: Exactly. So it might be totally off, and I feel like I'm being rude to people without children. I don't mean that whatsoever. When you ask, does it happen in our business over here, my office? Not really, because they don't have money really to invest in that example. And they don't need our services. We primarily work with people that have already accumulated their wealth, have put money behind, and now they want to keep it.
1: Yeah. You know, it's interesting. I have of my siblings, my sister was married but didn't have kids. My next oldest brother married but doesn't have kids. And then my youngest brother never married, so no kids. And so I've watched each one of them. And my sister was the ultra saver. My next brother was, well, he learned from the mistakes where you spend and spend and spend and don't have much. And he's gotten better at that. And then my youngest brother's kind of yo-yoed that. So it's just kind of watching them as being, you know, without kids. And whereas I have a kid and my a daughter, she's not a kid anymore. She's 30 years old almost. My oldest brother has two boys. So, you know, we certainly are kindred spirits in that way. But if you're just joining us, we're talking about a new study from Allianz on retirement confidence. By the way, if you want to reach out to Patrick, and you know, again, whether you have kids or you don't, or you're married or you're not, Patrick wants to help you successfully get into, and more importantly, through retirement. He's your CFO. He's your chief financial officer. You're the CEO of the plan. You're in charge, but you should get some guidance. Reach out, 800-563-8360. Let's talk more about the long-term care that came out in the study. Now, this is according to the Allianz study. 66% of people without children worry about affording long-term care. Now, I think probably we all worry about long-term care, but why do you think in this study those without kids don't tend to think well about long-term care?
0: Well, you know, when you are parents and you have children, your children rely on you, and then later on in life that that's reversed. Many parents, you know, there's a hope that family may help you down the road.
1: You've had that conversation. You don't just show up and say, hey, kids, we're here.
0: And listen, when we the first thing we do in visiting with people, okay, folks, if you give us a call, we'd love to sit down with you and help you have a plan to put all this stuff together, okay? We start with a conversation. You know, let's talk on the phone, see if there's any, maybe I can answer whatever questions that you have or one of my staff over the phone. But let's say that we do need to meet because I do need to get information from you. We send out a personal confidential profile that asks a lot of questions, questions around family, estate planning, what you want to do, and those type of things. And one of the questions, will you have to take care of, or will one of your parents be dependent upon you in retirement? So that's something really to plan for. And you know, folks, we love our family. I am so blessed to have the children I have. I grew up as an only child. My mom worked all the time, so I didn't have brothers and sisters, mm-hmm. right? I didn't have that much family around me. And my mom and my dad were divorced, so having them here, I mean, guys, it's beautiful. Unless I'm going to tell you something. If someone doesn't believe in the good Lord after having children, they need to have themselves examined. And if that offends you, I'm just sorry. That's the way it is. Good Lord.
1: Well, there you go. That's right.
0: Can I get an amen, Bruce?
1: Amen. Amen. Yeah. I mean, if you can watch childbirth and don't think that there is a creator, I don't know what to do. I really don't.
0: Yeah.
1: So, again, folks, reach out to Patrick and the team, 800-563-8360. There is a great line from the study. Mm-hmm. And here's the line, Patrick. A written strategy is a variable you can actually control. Let's talk about why this matters so much.
0: So much about retirement feels out of our hands, things that we can't control. Markets, costs, inflation, war, and social media. Gosh.
1: Oh, my gosh.
0: I would like for there to be some laws in social media that if you put something out that is blatantly not true, you could be held liable on both sides of it, okay? Whether you have a written plan, that's entirely up to you. So you control whether you have a plan or not. And one of the most powerful moves that you can make for your security is to have a plan. Now, here's the thing. When we create a financial plan, and there's five different parts to it, we want to make sure that you don't run out of money from the stock market falling out, inflation, long-term health care, as we spoke before, being sued, going to a nursing home. If you pass away, having a chunk of your money go away in taxes instead of to your children and your family. So having a financial plan, we want to have a plan for each of those five different things. We plan for the worst and hope, and it can only get better after that, okay? It gives you, once you have a financial plan, to see if you'll run out of money or not, when you stress test different things, okay, that lets you know where you are in comparison to where you want to be. So if there is a red line in our planning, it shows where you run out of money. That's a good thing because it knows what we can fix. And on my first visit with someone, Bruce, I want to get to know them, see if I like them, see if they like me. That's really important. I want to see, is there any money falling through the cracks or missed opportunities or things that they don't know that they don't know? Okay, so putting a plan together, it gives you a feeling of security. And the bottom line is, no matter what your life looks like, the biggest difference between feeling ready to retire and not is having a written plan. What was that line again? I want to remember that. You said from the study, said it was
1: that
0: a really good line.
1: A written strategy is a variable you can actually control.
0: You can control.
1: Yep.
0: Folks, look, as you asked before, most of my clients, if you've already accumulated your wealth and you want to save it, the markets are crazy, crazy, crazy high right now. 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
1: 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Patrick, why are so many retirees truly blindsided by their tax bill that they never saw coming? And of course, probably the big reason is they never planned for it. So why does this happen?
0: One of the things is because we were taught wrong. Conventional wisdom got it wrong. All right. They say put money into an IRA and deduct it at 28%. The tax brackets are 28 and 15 and 30 some a while ago. Okay. Deduct your money at 28%. So when you retire, you're going to be spending less money, which is wrong in itself. If you retire, you want to, you know, have the exact same amount of money. You don't want to reduce your standard of living. So when you retire, you'll have less money and you'll pull it out and you pay tax at 15% as an example, which is about half of 28. That was conventional wisdom. And, you know, what happened is we hadn't as a culture, as a society, we hadn't got the baby boomers, which is the majority of people, weren't 65 yet. And then so we get into a different part of the of life cycle and of the United States. And now that the baby boomers are older, we see what really happens. People don't want to reduce their standard of living. We were told that, but no, we don't want to. That was baloney. All right. Number one. Number two, taxes have changed. Tax deductions have come down. Folks, I don't know if you all remember, but a long time ago in the state of Virginia, you used to be able to deduct the tags that you paid, the money you paid for your tags for your car, as well as the tags for your dog tags, your actual dog tags, you see. So we had a lot of faulty assumptions, and one of them was no income from employment means lower taxes. Fewer deductions, mortgage paid off, the kids are grown, they've flown the coop. And, you know, IRA, 401k plans, now when we take those out, they're 100% taxable, and we've allowed those to grow and grow and grow and grow. Whenever you put money into an IRA, I want you to realize a regular IRA, you're making a deal with Internal Revenue Service that you're going to get a tax deduction now on the seed, but whatever the harvest grows to down the road, 15, 20, 30 years, which can be a big harvest, okay, you're going to make tax on that entire amount over there. And most people have a tax preparer and not a tax plan. And there's a huge difference in those outcomes. Now, I want to, before we get to the next question, look, folks, you've listened to us for years. Taxes are at a very low area right now. If you do not have a tax plan, get one. Give us a call. Let us help you. I was working with the client just yesterday. she's been working with my father since the 80s. And she remember when I used to be working with my dad and partners over there. And so she, you know, we were talking about tax preparation versus tax planning. And it's a huge, we'll talk about that later on in the segment. But if you don't have a tax plan, pick up the phone, call us, let us help you. Okay. It's not how much that you make. It's how much that you keep. I don't want you paying one more red penny than you have to Internal Revenue Service or State of Virginia. So give us a call. We'd love to help you. 800-563-8360. And tell them where they can reach us on the web.
1: 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By the way, finding a penny might be tough since, you know, costs more to mint a penny than it does to actually to have it. I think a penny is worth a nickel now. Or it costs a nickel to make that penny. So whatever. Now, Social Security, I want to dive into this because it can become more taxable than you believe. Now, we pay into it all of our working lives believing, Patrick, because it's just one of those beliefs that we've had, or assumptions, probably a better way of saying it, that we assumed we paid tax on it going in. Why in the heck would we get taxed on it coming out? But Social Security can be taxed. Isn't that true?
0: Absolutely. What I want you to realize, folks, is when you pay into Social Security, whether it's Medicare and Social Security or FICA, sometimes they have it just as FICA, all right, you're paying after-tax monies into that. Social Security taxation is complex, and it depends on your income. So if you're retired, but you have what's called provisional income, that's the equation they look at. And how they figure this out is they add up your adjusted gross income, which is all the income that you have, pensions, IRA distributions, required minimum distributions, dividends, interest, capital gains. And then they also add back in any tax-exempt interest. See, tax-free municipal bonds, they're tax-free to federal and state, but they add back into the equation to see if you pay tax on your Social Security a second time. So basically, it's your AGI plus tax-exempt interest, and then they add in half of your Social Security benefit. If you cross the threshold, so if you are $25,000 is your threshold for being single, and only $32,000 if you're married. If all of these, and it doesn't take much whatsoever to get over this, if you're over those thresholds, up to 50% of your Social Security becomes taxable. Again. If you cross the higher threshold, it's up to 85% of your Social Security may be taxed a second time. You know, we think that, hey, we're going to retire and, you know, we don't need to pay taxes. I hope that's the case for you. I kind of doubt it. These thresholds, Bruce, they were set way back in the 80s.
1: Well,
0: 89 and 93.
1: Yeah, Reagan era and the Clinton era. Yeah. That's when they were set. I mean, come on.
0: And they were never adjusted for inflation. And the good old tax torpedo, for example, let's just say that you had an extra $1 IRA withdrawal. So if you take out an IRA, for money from an IRA of $1, it can create up to $1.85 in taxable income, Bruce.
1: That's nuts. Just nuts. 800-563-8360. You want to sit down and find where you're at. Patrick can run Social Security analysis with you. Pretty alarming, I think, as people hear this, and we've had people calling from the show alarmed about it before, and they're like, you guys are nuts, until you sit down and do the math. How do people end up in this situation without any warning at all?
0: Well, I guess the number one reason is they don't listen to our show, Bruce. How about that? Because, listen, we harp on this, if you know that. Tax preparation, I love it. It's needed. It's backward-looking. Tax planning is forward-looking. They're completely different activities. Many financial advisors, all they focus on are investments, not taxes. And they tell you to talk to your CPA, and CPAs may not know the full picture for you. Without a multi-year projection showing how IRA withdrawals, Social Security, investment interest interact, the problem can be invisible until it's happening, all right? It all comes down to having a plan. Most CPAs have an absolute full-time job doing CPA work, like payroll, bookkeeping, journal entries, all these, they're really busy doing this. And then tax season comes along, and when they say they're snowed under, they're working two jobs. They're doing regular CPA work, and now they're doing tax work, all right? And then they have to learn all the new rules, keep up with the new rules throughout the year, and sometimes the rules can change in mid-year and be retroactive. I've seen that happen plenty of times. And you think, gosh, they don't.

0: more penny than you have to the Internal Revenue Service. 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And what did we say? 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That's not right.
1: No, that's it's bad math when it comes down to it. 800-563-8360 if you want to reach out to Patrick and the team, or ayersfinancial.com. 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So since everyone's income is different, Social Security timing, if you still have a pension, the timing of that, an IRA and the size of that, how do you help somebody customize the approach so it's individual to that person or that couple?
0: Well, that's what we do for a living. Customization, customized plans. Coming up with a customized approach, well, the first thing we have to do is gather information to see where you are. And it all starts with you giving us a call, talking with us over the phone. From here, we can see if we can help you over the phone, or if we need to schedule a meeting in person, we'll send you a packet of information to fill out and tell you what items to bring with you. And look, we've got a great parking area. We're easy to get to right off the interstate. We'll sit down with you, and we just want to get to know who you are and see if we can help you. See if you like us, and if we like you, our first visit is complimentary, and it's not a sales session. I just want to get, you know, sit with you and see basically, are there any missed opportunities, especially tax planning, that you may have? Or what things might be falling through the crack? Are you paying too much in fees? If the stock market loses a lot of money, can you afford for that to happen? Are you taking on too much risk? Do you have a lot of the same things going on? We go through and ask a lot of questions, and only by getting to know you and asking all these questions after that, that's what we have to be able to put together a customized specific strategy for you. We've got great processes. I'm blessed with great staff. We've got great computer programs. And this, listen, folks, this is what I've done for over three decades. I've seen the ups. I've seen the downs. Now, once you think you've seen everything, something happens, all right? But I've seen a lot of stuff already over my time. You got to have this specifically prepared for you. And that's the process that we go through.
1: Yeah, and Patrick, you know, even when you walk in and people see the Ayers Financial logo, there's meaning behind all of it. That's how much you've poured into this place.
0: Yeah, it's really cool. So my logo, it's like a Celtic knot. It's a sign of a cross. I'm Scott Irish, and I'm a man of faith. All right. So there's two things there. It stands for the distribution of wealth, the accumulation of wealth, moving it along with an eye for upward growth, which is multi-generational planning. 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The left hand's talking to the right hand. We want to plan for you, your children, your children's children's, and multi-generations after that. So there's a lot that goes into of what we do and to our logo. And I remember when a friend of my wife's, she has a PR firm, she put that together for us. It was really special.
1: Yeah, absolutely. So for somebody who wants to stop just filing their taxes and start planning them, what's the first step?
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2: Thanks for joining us here on Financial Sanity with Patrick Ayers, right here in Roanoke, a proud graduate of Lucy Addison Junior High. He was a Bulldog, and then he was a Patriot in high school at Patrick Henry High, and then he's always a Hokie at heart, right down the road in Blacksburg, a Virginia Tech grad in finance. And what was your, didn't you have like 2 degrees that you did, Patrick, at Virginia Tech?
3: Well, finance was a dual degree in itself.
2: Yeah,
3: I was blessed. I studied. My fear is what drove me and has driven me all my life, because I grew up with nothing. I was always worried that, you know, I needed to learn more and more. And so I actually graduated the top 10% of my class, which is pretty cool to me. But yeah, there was that. I took off a couple of semesters and did the co-op program and worked and got a real life experience with my father in the tax business. And folks, if you've ever worked with an ex-Marine that is a CPA and that his birth sign is Leo, you know that's one of the hardest jobs you will ever have. It wasn't a cakewalk just working for my dad. And I got to tell you, and I hear myself saying this to my boys all the time. I would be in my office. I set my desk was kind of in the same room beside my dad's. And I can't tell you the number of times he would say, "Sit up, boy. Act like you got some daggone sense." So I'm going to tell you, that real world experience was invaluable.
2: By the way, our studio audience wants to give you a round of applause for your top 10% in Virginia Tech. Nice go.
3: Hey, listen, give it to my dad for being hard on me. You know, steel sharpens steels from what I hear.
2: Wayne,
3: I love him for that.
2: I can tell you, Wayne is his own guy. No question. All right, so before the break, we were laying out the retirement plan, you know, withdrawals, Social Security taxation, that things can conspire to push a retiree's tax bill higher than they ever anticipated. Now we want to get into solutions, because that's really what you're all about. You have a concept called tax diversification. Let's talk about what that means and how you help it unpack it with people.
3: All right, so to set the scene, set the stage, and set the mood. Internal Revenue Service, the two biggest tax traps that there are later in life. Mm-hmm. The first one is when the surviving spouse passes away, okay? I'm sorry, when a spouse passes away and now you're the surviving spouse.
2: Oh, okay? Right, okay.
3: Now you are you're filing a single tax return, and I've seen people's tax brackets double, like from 10% to 22%. Mm-hmm. I've seen that happen before. Mm-hmm. And the second one is the kiddo's tax trap, okay? And this is when the surviving spouse, the last one, passes away and it goes to the children. I have seen immediate, excessive, unnecessary taxation happen on 401k plans and IRAs there. So we'll unpack and talk that as we go through this segment. Tax diversification, that's what we're talking about now. It means having different retirement savings and accounts spread across three different account types, and each are taxed differently. You want a little bit of all of these. You've got three buckets here. The first bucket are basically pre-tax. They've never been taxed, like IRAs and 401s and 403bs. Every withdrawal is taxed as ordinary income. This is taxed later. They allow you to let it grow and grow and grow so they can tax it on a higher amount. And this is the tax torpedo's fuel. If you have too much money in this account, you're making IRS your senior partner. And an example of this, if this happens, they can make a lot of money, all right? There's a great saying, and I want you to think of and remember, don't let your IRA be an IOU to the IRS.
2: Amen to that.
3: The bigger the bucket here, the more money you have here, the more money you grow, you're not only making money for yourself, but you're growing it so they can tax even more money at whatever tax rate they want to have in the future, and we can't do anything about it. Having a plan before this even starts makes all the difference in the world. So that's bucket number one. That's the ticking tax time bomb. That's pre-tax monies. Were you going to say something, Bruce?
2: Well, yeah. I mean, that all makes sense. And so that bucket

0: is one you really want to make sure you've minded your P's and Q's on, right?
1: And that's the biggest bucket of most Americans besides your house, as an example.
0: No question. So we got other buckets though, right?
1: Yeah, so PAC's bucket number two is after-tax monies, like brokerage accounts. Contributions already are taxed and growth is, this is tax always, tax. So if you have too much money there, you're just paying, every time you make money, you pay tax there, okay? And then bucket number three, the most tax-efficient bucket, are like Roth IRAs, Roth 401s, and these things. Qualified withdrawals don't show up on your return at all. It doesn't feed the tax torpedo. It doesn't add into seeing if you pay tax on Social Security a second time. You don't have to take force-required distributions. The beauty of this is, if done properly, all of your growth is in your, you've already paid tax on your principal, but all the growth is tax-free. It can be tax-free to you after 59 and a half and having it there for at least 5 years, whichever is longer. Those are some specific requirements for this, okay? It can, like I said before, it can keep you or help you not pay tax on Social Security a second time or bump you up and have you to be more subject to IRMA. Now, IRMA, what does that stand for?
0: Income-related monthly adjustment amount. Leave it to the government to come up with an acronym for that.
1: And she's not a nice lady. You go $1 above this, your Medicare Part B, you have to pay more money for that, okay? Right. And then you can, once if growing your money into a Roth IRA, as an example, if you do it right, all the growth is income tax-free. There are no force-required distributions. You can leave it to your children, and your children then have 10 years that they can continue to have tax-deferred and tax-free growth and grow this wealth even more. So part of our logo is working with you, your family, your children, and generations to come, multi-generational planning. Now, they changed the tax laws that your children, if something happens to you and they inherit this, they've got to take out a required minimum distribution, which is like 3 or 4%. Okay. They don't have to pay tax on that, but you have to take it out. But all the other monies, that's 10 more years of growth for them if they understand that. What we do a lot of times is we work with our clients' children to educate them on what to do if something happens to their parents, so they've heard it well in advance. And look, back to tax diversification. Bruce, when you have all three, mm-hmm. It comes down to the choice of which bucket to pull from each year, or buckets, and stage them, and its effect on your tax picture.
0: So it's kind of like an orchestra where you have the timpani section, you have the brass section, you have the woodwinds. I mean, you're directing the orchestra, right?
1: Exactly. And sometimes you want the trumpets to be lower. Sometimes you want them to be louder. Sometimes you want the strings and the percussion. And sometimes you want them all to be quiet. So... having a proper, this is called a withdrawal strategy. Folks, do you have a proper withdrawal? Do you have a withdrawal strategy? Most people don't, okay? Knowing which buckets to take out at which time, how to coordinate these, and how to use them can make all the difference in the world. If we get together one-on-one, there's a few slides I'd love to share with you showing you if you don't have one versus if you do have one. We have a case study with a couple people. They're average people, average income, average wages, Social Security, average spending, average 401k plans. And what we do is we show them if they use conventional wisdom and just do what people normally do, their money lasted based on their parameters to about in their mid-80s. Okay, so they ran out of money. They only were
0: I got the 86. I still have life, but I haven't checked out yet.
1: Exactly. So that's no fun.
0: No.
1: Then we show them having a plan in place. And the case study showed that the family, their money lasted past 100. So, it also shows where their income in retirement almost doubled in the amount and the length of time in their retirement. It's a big deal, and I recommend every one of you should have one of these plans put together. And we'd love to help you with this. Give us a call, 800-563-8360, or you can visit us on the web at ayersfinancial.com.
0: That's ayersfinancial.com. Now, the last point, Patrick, I hope people get that, and it's a powerful point to make. choosing which bucket to pull from. Let's talk about what does that look like in practice.
1: All right, well, let's say you need extra cash. And depending on your situation, Roth distributions may offer tax advantages and may, you know, have a lot less impact on taxable income and related calculations. Let's just say that you're in a lower tax bracket. You've got a lot of money in the IRA bucket, the torpedo tax, the tax torpedo bucket. Mm-hmm. Let's just say that you're in the 12% tax bracket. You want to stay in there, okay? You may consider taking some more monies from that traditional IRA up to that threshold, using the rest of that tax bracket to your advantage. Okay. The three bucket structure can help turn your tax bill from something that happens to you into something that you control and you manage and you pull the strings year by year. So you can have the same retirement and same spending, but a meaningful tax outcome could be worth tens of thousands of dollars over a lifetime and make your money last a lot longer, like we talked about in that case study earlier.
0: Yeah. So you mentioned Roth. And Roth being a tax-free bucket. Mm-hmm. Most people, though, they again, if you're like me and you started work in the middle 80s, late 80s, you've been putting money away in a traditional 401k account. So that money has not been taxed. Uncle Sam's been wringing his hands waiting for that money. How do you build the Roth bucket if you don't already have one?
1: I can see Uncle Sam wringing his hands saying, these bunch of dummies, I got them now.
0: No, oh, one thing, hey, is, listen. Thanks for not paying attention.
1: One thing is with Roth, you know where that comes from? Why is it called Roth?
0: Isn't it the senator?
1: Yep.
0: Yeah.
1: There you go.
0: Yeah.
1: It's the senator that created it or, you know, pushed it through, which is, thank you, Mr. Roth.
0: Yeah,
1: thank
0: no
1: you,
0: kidding.
1: Well, one way to get money is through Roth conversions. You pay tax now at today's lower known tax rates. So the money later on, you pay a tax on it and cleanse it. And so the money grows tax free. And right now is a good time because tax brackets are pretty darn low. Okay. Then there is another way is the ladder approach. Okay. It goes by converting a carefully sized amount each year. You fill the brackets to the rim without flowing into the next or creating what's called bracket creep. You don't want to do a large Roth conversion all at one time. It may sound good, but you really need to have someone help you with this because I've seen it give people unnecessary excessive taxation. And look, when you're employing these strategies, always talk to a professional or someone that deals with this stuff on a daily basis. I saw a lady. She had gone to, this was a couple of years ago, she went to a workshop and learned about Roth conversions, and she went home and she converted $400,000 of an IRA all at one time. It ended up being in the highest tax bracket there was. And the way to eat an elephant is one bite at a time. And one of the main things that we do when we're working with people with tax planning is to structure, you know, how much should we take out to not bump us into a higher bracket, and how long should that happen? And, you know, partial conversions over years can move a substantial amount into Roths at historically low effective levels.
0: Yeah, folks. So before you do something like that, get some advice. 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
2: 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And Patrick would love to sit down with you. We're going to have some fun here. And, well, music's involved, so I know this is really right up Patrick's alley. Because we're going to find out what year am I. I'm going to give Patrick some pop culture clues, including some musical references, which, by the way, I can tell you, Patrick is one of the all-time music fans, and it doesn't matter the genre. He loves it. He's the DJ at his tailgate. He's the DJ, well, not when his kids were playing hockey or swim meets or whatever, they always knew they had a built-in DJ because Patrick was going to be there.
3: Let me tell you, let me pause just for a second. The reason why I like music so much?
2: Why?
3: It gives me joy. Yeah. And you know what it brings you back to? It brings me back to my childhood. Okay. Now, we all grew up with certain things. I'm not trying to be woe is me whatsoever. But when I was a kid, you know, I was an only child. Mm-hmm. My mom and dad were divorced. My mom worked at Winn-Dixie, and she worked 50, 60 hours to provide for us. And she was my rock. But I remember my mom used to love dance music like disco and Marvin Gaye and Michael Jackson. And she would come home, and like on the weekends, we had an old, big, huge console stereo
2: player. Oh, yeah. I had one.
3: We would put like three or four records on, yeah. And you know how you have the thing that held them at the top and they would fall down. And so the thing for me is I was my mom's dance partner, right? So basically, music to me brings me back to that time where there was unconditional love. I was just with my mom. She made me, you know what I'm saying?
2: Uh-huh.
3: And it was just great times. And, that brings me joy, and playing music for other people, it brings them joy too. So that's why I just have an emotional affinity for it. That's where it comes from, and I'm blessed to have had that.
2: Man, I feel like a good 6-11 steak over there off of, the highway. And
3: New country cooking.
2: Woo, here we go. I don't know. All right, so I'm going to give you some references. I'm going to see if you can guess what year I am, all right? Put your thinking cap on. The top songs of this year: Robert Palmer's Addicted to Love, How Will I Know by Whitney Houston, and this little ditty from Dionne Warwick and Friends.
4: Keep smiling, keep shining, knowing you can always count on me.
2: That was, of course,
3: brother. It's
2: one of those.
3: It's right in the mid-80s.
2: It's one of those. Friends was Stevie Wonder, of course. The great dulcet tones of Stevie Wonder. At the box office, moviegoers were held to the edge of their seats by Aliens, Platoon, Crocodile Dundee, and they had the need for speed.

0: Kenny Loggins.
1: Kenny Loggins hit. Yeah, that's right. That was the top theme of the year, by the way. They won a lot of awards.
0: And remember, he did the soundtrack for, or he played a couple of really good songs from Caddyshack also.
1: Oh, yeah. Yeah.
0: Yeah. Oh, yeah. Sorry. So I know I'm thinking about this. It was in the mid 80s. So I didn't have my driver's license yet.
1: Okay. All right. On television, The Cosby Show, Family Ties, and Cheers were the top weeknight television. I mean, NBC just owned Thursday night.
0: Yeah, Mr. Huxtable turned out to be a little different than we thought he was, did we?
1: Yes, yes, he did. Oprah Winfrey debuted nationally. She'd been on WGN in Chicago and then went national in this year. Hands Across America was a charity event that brought millions together to fight hunger. And then, Patrick, a memory that is certainly seared in our brains, but one that's tough to remember.
2: We have a report from the flight dynamics officer that the vehicle has exploded. Flight director confirms that. We are looking at checking with the recovery forces to see what can be done at this point.
1: Yeah, that was a Space Shuttle Challenger explosion. Christy McAuliffe, a school teacher, was on board. So many kids across America were watching that day because she was going into space as the first kind of non-astronaut to learn, you know, some things and bring it back to the educational field. So what year am I?
0: Okay, so it was right before I got my driver's license. Mm-hmm. I turned 16 in 86, so I got my driver's license right at the end of the year. I'm going to say 1986, last answer.
1: Yep, final answer is correct. 1986, 100%.
0: That was a great time. I remember where I was when the space shuttle blew up.
1: Yeah, I was a freshman in college. So I just remember walking down, I'd come from a composition 2 class. Mm-hmm. And one of my good friends, Jeff was his first name, and he said, I'm blown by his dorm room. Hey, Jeff, what's up? And Jeff was always a fun-loving guy. And he said, the Space Shuttle Challenger just blew up. Mm. And I'm like, yeah, right.
0: Those were a big thing back in the days.
1: Oh, yeah. So he's watching on like a little 15-inch black and white TV in this dorm room. Mm. And I mean, I looked at him and he had the fear of God in his eyes and I stopped. And then more people started because he was like the only dorm room with a TV on our wing. Mm-hmm. There's 12 people in this little dorm room watching the coverage.
0: That was
1: just crazy. Yeah,
0: it was. Look, the 80s, they were great. And for those of you that grew up in the 80s, like Bruce and I, you know, we started off in the 80s with albums.
1: Yep.
0: Then cassette tapes came out. Then we moved to CDs. We actually rode bikes till dark.
1: Yep.
0: We climbed in trees. Bruce, we could get dropped off at the mall and not have to worry about anything. Everyone had each other's back. And if your teacher told your parents you did something wrong, well, you did something wrong. It wasn't the teacher's fault. Oh, little Johnny would never do that. No. It was like, wait till we get home. He'll pay for this. Okay. And I remember roller skating. Bruce, I remember having the cut, you know, haircut right down the middle and having it feathered back.
1: Feathered
0: and
1: hair. In the middle. That's right, baby. Parachute pants.
0: Parachute pants. And then the comb. I remember his parachute pants just being so hot. It was unreal. But I remember the comb sticking out of my pocket. Roller skating. That was a good time.
1: The Izod that came into a play. Man, if you had an Izod on your shirt, man, you were something.
0: Oh, gosh.
1: By the way, this is financial sanity. So we're remembering 1986. Patrick correctly guessed it. But as we bring it back to the financial world, here was some things going on in 86 financially. Gas, 93 cents a gallon. Average home, $89,430.
0: Wow.
1: Typical 30-year mortgage, 10.19, still way up there. The average grocery bill for a family of four, $85 a week. Think about that, Patrick.
0: Just think about this for those of you that are listening today. The car that you're riding in right now, all right, the car that you're driving, for some of you, that car costs more than your first house.
1: Yep, 100%.
0: Mortgage rates are at 10%, sure. In 1980, they were at almost 17%.
1: Yeah, Ronald Reagan was bringing things down, right? He was into his second term in 1986.
0: What happened was we had a lot of inflation under a guy named Jimmy Carter, okay? And Paul Volcker came in, was the secretary of the, he was the Fed chairman, and he increased interest rates and to bring back things down. And, you know, the good old days, and the grocery bill, like you said, was less than $100 a week.
1: All right, as we wind this down, Patrick, I want to remind everybody, you can get a hold of Patrick and the team, 800-563-8360. If you're like me and you're in college or maybe starting your work life in the 80s, well, you're probably thinking about retiring about right now, reliving the 86 memories or any year around there. You know, pop culture clues were good. You know, high school years, college years. What kind of decisions should people like me, Patrick, be thinking about as they approach the end of work life and think about retirement?
0: Well, my grandfather called him a little pawpaw, Lewis Hudson. The good Lord broke the mold when they made him. One of the things he used to tell me was to always learn and remember lessons of the past because history repeats itself. For those of you who lived through the 80s, I remember, like me, we've seen a lot. We've seen the introduction of the computer. I remember when the internet was created, we used to have dial-up modems. I remember the Cold War that wasn't just in January or February.
1: Right.
0: And I remember how nasty the Russians were. I remember how inexpensive things used to be. I remember the Iranian hostages, what we talked about. I remember him being in line to get gas and the pump shut off because they ran out in the mid-70s. Okay. I remember when hamburgers at McDonald's were 39 cents. Folks, I'm so old. I remember dial telephones and pay phones where you had to put a dime in them.
1: Did you have a party line when you grew up?
0: No.
1: Yeah,
0: no,
1: we did.
0: And I remember buying a mint julep for just one penny.
1: Ooh,
0: but listen, let's talk about this. My grandfather, my little pawpaw, used to tell me, remember your history. It repeats itself. Folks, think about it. Are the Russians still nasty? Yep. Are we still having problems with Iranians? Yep. Have prices gone up? Yep. Do we still have problems with gas? Yep. See, folks, history repeats itself, and always remember the lessons that it taught you.
1: Take us home, Patrick.
0: Folks, thanks for this episode, this installment. Have a great weekend, and we will see you back here next week.
1: A Roth conversion is a taxable event. 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Investing involves risk, including the potential loss of principal. Any references to protection, safety, or lifetime income generally refer to fixed insurance products, never securities or investments. Insurance guarantees are backed by the financial strength and claims-paying abilities of the issuing carrier. 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It is not intended to be used as the sole basis for financial decisions, nor should it be construed as advice designed to meet the particular needs of an individual situation. Ayers Financial Services is not permitted to offer, and no statement made during the show shall constitute tax or legal advice.
3: 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WFIR.
4: From ABC News, I'm Brian Clark. The State Department's urging Americans in the Middle East to be on heightened alert amid a new wave of Houthi attacks on Saudi Arabia. That included the first attack on Saudi Arabia's capital. ABC's Lama Hassan says this could have further impacts on gas prices.
5: Saudi's one of the biggest oil producers in the world, exporting 4 to 5 million barrels of oil a day using the Bab al-Mandab Strait. But with the Houthis effectively now controlling this vital strait and Saudi's east-west pipeline, which was attacked and shut down recently, still closed, all this will push oil prices up even more.
4: And with gas prices in the U.S. approaching a national average of $4.50 a gallon, it's created some difficult choices for people like Brittany in North Carolina.
6: I'm a teacher, so I don't make a lot of money. It's you have to make a decision on gas, food, you know, the basics.
4: President Trump today said the 250-foot arch he wants to build in Washington, D.C. is also going to serve as a military complex, using similar arguments he's put forward for the new White House ballroom that is also facing legal challenges. The president said he'll create an AI force and an AI czar as he continues to downplay fears about the rapid advancements in AI. ABC's Olivia Rubin says there's been news of another security incident involving an AI model.
7: Google disclosing the first known hacking incidents with its AI technology. The company saying Gemini got unauthorized access to the internet, hacking three real websites during a test, though they say the model stopped itself each time. And remember, it's not the first so-called breakout incident from an AI model. Earlier this week, OpenAI reporting six new incidents, and they say it's a disturbing and concerning behavior from these AI models, and it's all fueling fresh calls for robust oversight that President Trump is dismissing.
4: You're listening to ABC News.
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1: Three media outlets said in statements they'll protect the rights of their reporters after they were refused access to the White House Saturday after President Trump issued a ban. More from ABC's Stephen Portnoy.
2: CNN, MS Now, and Politico all issued statements standing by their reporters, condemning the president's move and vowing to fight it. The president says he's doing this because he believes the coverage of those outlets is, quote, one-sided and never good. For nearly five decades, courts have held that under the First Amendment, the White House can't strip correspondents' access to the complex based on the content of their reporting.
1: North Korea launched two short-range ballistic missiles towards the sea, according to South Korea. That's not long after saying it would respond to what it called U.S. hostilities. Meanwhile, Ukraine used a new ballistic missile in a series of overnight strikes on Moscow, according to Ukrainian President Volodymyr Zelensky. The governor of the Moscow region says at least two people were killed in the attacks, which included hundreds of drones. The ongoing measles outbreak in parts of the United States is leading doctors to tout the benefits of vaccination against the highly contagious illness. The outbreak is especially rampant in Pennsylvania, and Dr. Matthew McCarthy of Drexel Hill Pediatrics in the Philadelphia area says the vaccine's effective.
3: 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It's 93% effective. After the second dose, up to 97% effective or more.
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0: Welcome back to the Ramsey Show and the Fairwinds Credit Union Studio. We're going to go right back to the phone lines where we have Nicole, who's in Portland, Oregon. Hey, Nicole, how can Rachel and I help today?
1: Hi, I've spent like the last minute just jotting down notes and stuff because I know that I'm going to be a jumble mouth. But right now, the biggest thing that I am going crazy about is my husband and I, last year, he was making over $100,000. And we lived, you know, a somewhat cushiony life. Like, we had our finances, you know, we lived within our means. Like, if we wanted to buy something, we could go buy it. So up until February last year, he had lost that job. And I was a stay-at-home mom. And so I remember I was in Tennessee at the moment visiting my parents. And so I had went back to work, which is fine. Like, although it's hard with a child, you have to do what you have to do. Yeah. So I did that. He got a job as a car salesman. He is only making about $3,000 a month, which is not really that great. The way they do things there is just so weird how they pay, but they basically essentially pay you to sell 8 cars. And then after 8 cars is when you start getting like the commission.
0: Okay.
1: And I was making like $3,000 a month as well. So I don't live in Portland. I live in Sweet Home, which is an hour and 40 minutes from there. And it's a very small town. I don't have family here and we have a child and I had someone watching my son, but that babysitter had to be dropped. And so now I'm working and I'm making $1,000 a month. I am trying to find ways to like clean people's houses and stuff. I guess my biggest thing that I'm slowly, I think I'm learning is like our monthly income right now is $4,800. Our total bills are $3,900. And although that isn't what we, you know, used to have because we had a cushiony life, but I think I'm worrying about stuff that is out of my control right now. Mm-hmm. Is what I think I'm realizing. And it's taking a toll on my marriage, like the financial piece. My husband and I, we just can't see eye to eye. It's not that we're fighting, but I'm just like top tier stress.
0: What are the biggest stressors that you're feeling? Just not having the margin? Are you stressed that you're having to work? Are you stressed that you don't like his job? What's the number one thing that's eating your lunch?
1: So I think the biggest thing right now is because we only have my husband's family to rely on and childcare, it's really hard, especially with the location that we're in. And I am afraid at some point it's going to be like, okay, like we have no other people to watch our child and I will have to be a stay-at-home mom. But I am choosing, this is one thing I did learn, I am choosing to deal with that when we get there. So as of right now, we do have childcare.
0: But it doesn't give you the hours that you need to be able to work. It's limited.
1: Right.
0: Okay.
1: Yes.
0: And tell me again, is that because the town is so small and there's just no one to rely on? Or is it strictly, are you strictly going to family for childcare?
1: So I'm strictly going to his family. I don't have family here. I don't want to say too much, but we did just have a babysitter, but found things out about her. Police got involved. And so this town is just... Oh. Not a good place to have find just random people off Facebook.
0: Well, maybe let's not go straight to that. And I think that could be, I want to say this, you have a bad experience, it will put a horrible taste in your mouth. But I don't want that to turn into the first girl that we used ended up being bad. That means everybody in this town is bad. I don't want it to go to that because now you're putting yourself in a corner and you're really limiting your options. How old is the child that needs childcare?
1: Three.
0: Okay, three. And I just wonder...
2: I'm wondering about his job, Nicole.
0: Yes.
2: How long has he been doing this?
1: He has been doing this for about 5 months now. There was a couple months where he did bring in like a $3,600 paycheck alone.
2: Okay.
1: Which was nice.
2: Well, maybe... I wonder if that's part of it too, of you guys agreeing on kind of a timeline to say, hey... Can we reevaluate, you know, give him 9 months, or I'm making up a time frame, 9 months in this role to really get the cycle and to know how to do it well, right? He needs some reps. You don't want to just like pull the plug 90 days in. But I wonder if you both could agree, because your uneasiness is that your income is having to supplement what he was making. And I think a goal of yours, I'm assuming, I may be putting words in your mouth, is that he would... bring in an income that would sustain the household and you don't have to work, then you don't have to worry about child care or anything. That would be like the ideal situation, right?
1: Right. Yeah.
2: So 100%. I do wonder on his end of, hey, can we reevaluate our situation
0: every couple of months
2: just to give you an outlet to, for you to reevaluate to Nicole and to say, okay, it's been 90 days and we've done this. We've survived. Mm-hmm. Like, what is working right now. We're okay. Nothing's on fire. Or for you to have a place to be like, no,
0: this is not working.
2: It's horrible. It's horrible. And you know what I mean? Like, I don't know, for him to be able to have an out to in this specific job, if there's something else that he could plug into, he may not make $100,000 again. I don't know.
0: Was he in sales when he was making $100,000? What was he doing?
1: He was a supervisor for like Georgia Pacific.
0: What's Georgia Pacific?
1: It's trucking? In Halsey. No, it's in Halsey, Oregon. It's going to sound so funny, but it's where they make toilet paper and paper towels, and they wait for Costco and
0: so
1: all of that.
0: Like a factory,
2: it's like a manufacturer.
0: Is there? Have you guys considered looking outside of your area? Because it feels like, just from listening to you, it feels like you're in a very small bubble,
2: it's
0: and
2: limited.
0: You're limiting your options because of this bubble. Can he look for management jobs at manufacturers across the country? And can you guys open up your scope? And if you say, oh, well, what about childcare? There's childcare everywhere. Like everybody.
2: Or family. Do you guys want to be near family?
1: So right now we own our own home. So we can't just pack up and like move.
0: Sure you can.
1: The job thing for him, one thing that I think is the biggest problem for me right now is like, it's just been nothing but like excuse after excuse, like, oh, I don't want to go back to manufacturing job. Oh, I don't want to do physical labor. Oh, I don't want this. Oh, I don't want that. And so it puts me in a spot of like, okay, well, I'm just going to say it out flat, but it puts me in the headspace of like, okay, well, you just want things handed to you. That is probably the biggest thing right now.
0: So he didn't like the job that he was doing. He doesn't want to go back to that. That's good to know. Does he like this current job? Does he like it?
1: Or he loves it. And I love that for him. Like, I love that he has found a job that he really loves.
0: So explain the handed to him part. He loves this job. Do you feel like he loves it, but he doesn't work hard at it? What do you feel like is happening there?
1: I feel like in a point in time in life, and although maybe he doesn't see our finances the way I do, and maybe he's not freaking out about it, because honestly, it's not really that big of a deal. But for him, like, I'm sorry, what was your question?
0: What part of it, you said he just wants things handed to him. And I said, you said that he really loves his job. Does he love his job, but he's lazy at his job? Is that what you're sensing? Or does he love his job and he's working really hard? He's just hitting a salary cap. Like, what's happening?
1: I mean, he loves his job a lot. I would say that I know the people he works with, and he's been working hard. I mean, there has been months where he's sold 14 cars.
0: Then I think there's really something good. Else at play. I think you're perceiving something that may not be true because you don't like the situation.
2: I think that's it. I think she wants out.
0: Yeah. And I think that's fair. I think you're feeling like, hey, I didn't sign up for a situation where I was going to have to leave my kid with a sitter and work. But
2: that's where you find yourself.
0: That's
2: the reality for now. And so that's why I think some check-ins periodically so that you don't hold it in, Nicole, and the resentment builds on your end, right? And to have a place, even if it's a counselor or a therapist, a place to be able to talk about this freely, I think is going to be really unifying for you guys. Hey guys, it's Rachel Cruz. 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
11: A year ago, Lane Kiffin was enjoying success as head football coach at Ole Miss. On Saturday, he'll stand on the opposite sideline coaching the LSU Tigers.
12: You know, this is the first SEC game. You know, both teams are 2-0.
11: For the first time since 1962, the so-called Magnolia Bowl has both the Tigers and Rebels ranked in the AP's top 10. Part of the reason that the police expect Oxford, Mississippi, population 26,000, to swell to 350,000 for Saturday's game. Jim Ryan, ABC News.
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14: Hi, thank you for taking my call. I have been following Dave's program since 2019. I'm out of debt, got good retirement. But I've had an old car that I'm trying to hang on to a bit longer. I'm trying to get another car until I'm closer to retirement, and then hopefully it'll be about 200,000 miles. It's got 127,000 miles on it now. It's a 2019, but this year, when it hit 120,000 miles, it has gotten expensive between maintenance, repairs, and I got some really good new tires. I have spent $8,000 on this car, and
0: oh,
14: I am guessing myself that I should have kept it this long.
0: What's it worth? What's that car worth?
14: Probably around $9,000 or $10,000. Mm. It's a Subaru, and
15: until $120,000, I was pretty happy with it.
0: Do you have money saved up?
15: Today.
0: Do you have money saved up that you can just upgrade car?
15: Well, I do. It would kind of wipe out my savings, my emergency fund, and I have I'm going to have to get a new roof for my house here sometime soon. But
0: what's your margin every month?
15: Get one that, pardon?
0: What's your margin after you guys pay your bills? What's the margin that you have available?
15: Oh, I have lots left over. I'm making double payments on my house right now because I owe less than $11,000 on my house.
0: So could you just slow it down a little bit and start stacking a couple of thousand? It sounds like you got a lot. I don't know how much a lot is, but if you could put, you know, half of that aside for a car and in 6 months trade up, is that workable?
15: I probably could, but like I'm trying to get like another used car, and I was looking at
0: definitely.
15: Like the same car with only 50,000 miles on it would still be like around $20,000.
2: Yeah, but if you sell this for 10, can you save up another 10?
0: Mm-hmm.
2: Can you save $2,000 a month if you slow down on the house?
15: Yeah.
2: If you just make your mortgage payment for 5 months, could you save $10,000?
15: Yeah, I could do that, which actually I could take $10,000 out of my account and still have my emergency fund.
0: That's what we're saying.
2: Do that. Yes.
15: I probably could still do that.
0: I think you're just like going fast. You're like, I got to get this mortgage paid off. This is like cramping my style right now. I don't want to deal with it.
15: So close to, and I'm doing better on my retirement than I originally had thought I was doing. Good. And so I'd like to reward myself too, which was another question I wanted to ask, but not this time. But so my car though, because it is a good car, it's costing a lot right now. It's too much.
0: It's worth $9,000, and you've put $8,000 in it this year, and the year's not even finished. It's time to upgrade, and you have the ability to.
15: Yeah.
0: So I would
2: sell it while it's all fixed.
0: Yes, ma'am.
2: You know, for the $8,000 that you've put in with the new tires
0: before
2: and everything
0: else happens.
2: I mean, seriously, I probably would.

0: Because if something else breaks, you're going to have to be like, oh my gosh, that's going to cost $2,000. Is it worth putting $2,000? You know, yeah. You're back to the same conversation. So while it's going well, go ahead and sell it and get as much as you can out of it, because you've put a good investment into it.
1: Yes.
0: You know,
1: that's one good thing to highlight. You know, here we do teach a lot of people's potential is lying in their vehicles. When people are trying to get out of debt, we're telling them to sell off their cars and drive a beater. We don't like car payments. We want you to own your car scot-free. But there is a moment where you can transition out of driving like that beater car. And she's definitely at that point where
0: for
1: it's like,
0: sure. Yes.
1: I can upgrade my vehicle. It's at no detriment. If you're making double and triple mortgage payments, heck yeah, it's time.
0: Yes, absolutely. Yeah, it is time. Yeah, we don't want you driving a crappy car for the rest of your life, people. That is for a season while you're getting yourself in a place where Diane is. Diane, upgrade the car. You're
1: yes,
0: good.
1: Yes, I am. Do it. All right. Thank you so much for the call, Diane. Let's go to Marie, who's in Los Angeles, California again. Hey, Marie, how's everything out in Cali?
2: Hi, Jade and Rachel. It's actually starting to finally cool down. But I'm 27 years old as of today.
1: Happy birthday.
0: Oh, happy birthday.
2: Thank you so much. I work full time and I'm going to school part time. I'm in baby step 4 and 5, but technically I'm not saving for my kids' college. I'm saving for my own. And so I'm preparing to cash flow veterinary school in about 3 years.
0: Wow.
2: So my question is, where do I store the cash while I'm saving for the 3 years?
0: Well, a good place to always keep short-term money that's not, you know, less than 5 years is in a good high-yield savings account. You'll get probably maybe close to 3%. So you're not trying to make a ton on it because you're going to be using it. And you want enough time that if you had invested it, there may not be enough time for it to have the ups and the downs of the market to actually get some pretty good gains. So really anything less than 4 to 5 years, a high yield savings account is great. And Fairwinds Credit Union, we've been partnering with them and they're amazing. There's something called the Smart Bundle. If you go to fairwinds.org/Ramsey and you can get a no fee monthly checking account and then up to 10 high yield savings accounts. Not that you're going to need 10, but one of those can be earmarked for vet school. And then if there's any other savings you're doing, like to upgrade a car or something else, you can open up more. But yeah, to answer your question simply, a high yield savings account is where I would go.
2: Okay. And do you recommend putting any money in the 529 or just everything in the high yield?
0: Yeah. I mean, at this point for a 529, I don't think it's probably going to be worth it because it's only 3 years and you're mm-hmm. waiting for that growth again. That money will be invested in the 529. Mm-hmm. And so back to that, you know, point that I don't know. There's some risk there if it's that short term in the market, that if something does go down, and genuinely, I think about election time, like these years, like they can get a little unstable. And if you needed some of that money and the market was down and you feel like, oh my gosh, it's going to feel like you lost some money if you have to pull it out there. Yeah. So 529s are really good for long term planning for college. But for this short term 3 years, I think I would just do a high yield savings.
1: Yeah, I think that's a really good question. And I think that's one that the broader audience wants to know about. You know, it's like when's a good time to throw the money in a high yield versus investing it? And that 5 year mark really is, you know, the way it's calculated is from inception. If you take a snapshot at any 5 year point, it doesn't necessarily have to be consecutive like these specific years, but if you take any 5 year snapshot, you can see that there was enough time for the market if it dropped to fully recover and then,
0: yes.
1: and then some. So that's kind of where that comes from. And I think that that's a really good, smart rule of thumb.
0: Yes. Yes. And I say all this and then, you know, Marie, if you do look at the market, the last 3 years have been amazing. So you're like, oh my gosh, I could have taken advantage of that, but you just don't know.
1: You don't know.
0: So leaving some time is usually wise because the worst thing is putting money in and having to take it out in 2 years and, you know, and it's at a low and, you know, and you're thinking, oh my gosh, I am losing money. If you pull money out at that point, you really are.
1: Yeah.
0: Keep it locked in. Have it ride out.
1: Love it. Love it so much. All right. A couple of questions. You guys sometimes send us questions from Facebook, from the Baby Steps community. Keep doing that because we like to get them. This one is Tim from Instagram. We have a teen that will be driving soon. What are your recommended car brands that we should look at that will provide safety and still be economical?
0: Oh, that's a good question. I'm going to be honest. I'm not very knowledgeable on every car brand and safety
1: no.
0: feature and everything.

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2: ABC News, I'm Brian Clark. President Trump again dismissed calls for more AI regulation, instead saying that he is going to push for the establishment of an AI force and an AI czar. Artificial intelligence expected to be a key topic when President Trump hosts China's Xi Jinping at the White House this week. ABC's Britt Clenett has more on another.
3: Xi's visit is going to put the issue of fentanyl back in focus. So can both sides really do more to combat the crisis still killing tens of thousands of Americans each year? President Trump plans to greet Xi as his plane lands, a rare personal welcome and a sign of the importance the White House is placing on these talks.
2: Another issue, Iran and the State Department urging Americans in the Middle East to be on heightened alert amid a new wave of Houthi attacks on Saudi Arabia, having an impact on already high gas prices, the national average $4.47 a gallon, according to Gas Buddy. This is ABC News.
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0: data centers. And Congressman Ben Klein, he's helping them. 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I'm Beth Macy. In my book, Dopesick, and at the Roanoke Times, I uncovered the powerful and the corrupt. Now, I'm running for Congress to hold them accountable so they stop screwing us over. I'll fight back against reckless data center expansion. I'll hold AI companies accountable for harming kids online, and I'll fight to protect workers from AI's impact on jobs. I stand up to corporations and the powerful. Ben Klein is funded by them and does their bidding.
1: When Beth Macy goes to Washington.
0: I'm Beth Macy, candidate for Congress, and I approve this message. 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
5: If you are a listener of the show, we would love it if you would like, subscribe, and share this episode, or really any episode that is your favorite, and go ahead and join the conversation in the comments. We would love to hear from you. Okay, guys, Cindy is in Louisville, Kentucky. She's on the line next. Hey, Cindy, how can we help today?
6: I don't know if you can, but I figure if anybody can, it's you guys.
5: We'll do our best.
6: I own my house outright.
5: Okay.
6: And I have no debt whatsoever.
5: All right.
6: I've never had credit cards. I don't believe in them. If I can't buy something, I don't buy it. My problem is I want to get equity out of my house to put on a new roof and to do some floors in my house. I adopt senior dogs and cats, and my carpets are shot. I've only been here 2.5 years. I came from Maryland. I've only been in my house 2.5 years, but my carpets are shot, and I want to get hardwood floors.
5: How much does that cost?
6: I figure about $30,000.
5: Okay.
6: Total for everything.
5: All right.
6: I have no credit. I don't have good credit. I don't have bad credit. I have zero credit.
5: Good. So, Cindy,
6: nobody will give me money.
5: Well,
6: nobody,
5: you mentioned that you're in baby step 7. You have a fully paid off home. You said you've never had debt. You've never done it. What have you done with your money? Haven't you saved it up somewhere or invested it somewhere?
6: No, because my husband was very sick for 30 years. He got sick very, very young. And we lived hand to mouth our whole lives. Mm. And so we weren't able to save money. When I sold my house in Maryland to move here, I put it right back into a house. So
5: okay.
6: there was no money to save. We lived on his Social Security disability our whole lives.
5: What are you living on now?
6: Here, Social Security.
5: Okay, and how much is that every month?
6: And $1,780.
5: Okay.
6: And I pay my bills. Everything's automatic because I don't want to, I don't want to forget anything.
5: Mm-hmm.
6: But it's.
5: But there's no nest egg, no savings anywhere, no cash.
6: No. There's a couple few thousand dollars. That's it. But
5: how much is a couple few thousand dollars, and where is it?
6: It's in a savings account. It's like

0: $3,000.
1: Okay.
0: And that's, you know, that's it. And I, what I did was I got a home, I got, I have a home warranty so that God forbid of something that'll pay to fix anything.
2: Okay. Well, could you use that for the roof?
0: No, no, no, no. It's just something, breaks, you know, the furnace, the dishwasher, the washing machine.
2: Oh, for appliances. Okay. Okay.
0: Yeah, it covers my plumbing.
2: Just moved, though, 2 years ago, how much equity is in the home? Mm-hmm. If you just went from, I don't know, a $300,000 house to that.
0: My home's paid off 100%.
2: No, I know, but I'm saying how much is your house? How much is it worth?
0: 240.
2: Okay, so you had 240 in Maryland. You took the 240, bought a house here. So then for
0: house was worth a little bit more in Maryland, but the problem was I had to pay to move. And
1: right,
0: then,
1: but we're saying how much?
0: My move.
2: I'm just saying, do you have a lot of equity in the home to pull from in the first place?
0: Yes, but nobody will give me the money because I have no credit.
1: How much equity is in the home?
0: 240. The house is 100% paid off.
2: Okay. I got you. Yep. So
0: I bought the house with cash.
2: Yes.
0: I bought the house with cash.
1: And you're like, hey, I just want to get out some of this
2: $240,000 of equity, and you're trying to get some of that to...
0: I'm trying to get $30,000 to put a roof on, because my roof... I'm not sure how old my roof is. The people I bought it from were flippers, and they didn't know how old the roof was.
1: I'm a little
0: before I had a problem, I just don't want to have a problem.
1: Cindy, here's what I'm thinking. I'm a little concerned with your situation, because to your point, you've just got the Social Security. You can't afford home repairs. You can't afford if something happens in your yard, a tree falls. You can't afford that. I wonder if a better purchase.
0: I have no trees. No, I had a tree.
1: One second, Cindy. I wonder if a better purchase for you would have been a smaller condo where there's other things.
0: No, because I couldn't buy a condo. I had to buy a house because I adopt senior dogs and cats.
1: Okay, so let me speak to that, because there's a lot that's true here. You've got senior dogs and cats. You want to provide a sanctuary for them. That tail is wagging the dog. And that's where the problem is, because the math here... I mean, that was a pretty good pun.
2: That was a good pun.
1: The math doesn't lie here. You don't have any money. And I'm not saying that in any judgment against you whatsoever. It's simply true. And the longer you live in that house, there are things that are going to come up that need maintenance. The AC is going to go out at some point. It's going to need maintenance. The roof at some point is going to need to be repaired. And you don't have the monthly income coming in to take care of those things. I realize you just purchased this house, but if I were you, Cindy, I'd be thinking about a condo.
2: Or a townhome. That's 175.
1: Yes.
2: And, you know, you bank, you know, $75,000 on the other
1: side. You have to.
2: Yeah, to have some buffer. Because it's all real estate heavy at this point, and that's not a great plan long term. You need cash for things that are legitimate, like you're saying, a roof and everything. And so, if you go to RamseySolutions.com and check out our trusted pros and find a great real estate agent and have them run some comps in the area, and hopefully you get, you know, 240 out of it, or maybe a little bit more. If you've been there 2 years, maybe it's gone up 4%. I don't know.
1: Yeah.
2: A little equity to pay the commissions on all of it, and find something that would fit your situation, like what you're talking about. And a townhome usually is probably going to be the best bet, but it's going to be smaller. But that's okay, because you will have margin financially that I think is going to cause way less stress, and that you're not strapped for cash where you're having to go pull equity out of your home.
1: And that's the really hard part about this conversation. I want to pull that out. No one is saying that we don't care about pets. We're not saying that we don't care about the things that you want. But the truth is, sometimes there's forced priorities on our list. And for you, cash and having a little bit of diversity, which is what Rachel was talking about, not everything in real estate is a number one priority for you. Whether you like it or not, it is the best thing for you to be have a better foundation going into your later years.
2: Yeah. And you got to think, Cindy, if you're going to be doing this with all these pets, more carpet is going to be destroyed. Mm-hmm. So you're going to have to replace it again in 18 months, and you need cash to do that, right? So if you want to cash flow this lifestyle, which is fine, it just has to be realistic to your numbers, and it's not been. So,
1: and maybe you can go volunteer at a shelter, like find other ways to scratch that itch. If you end up living somewhere where you can't have as many pets, there's more than one way. Oh gosh, I almost did it again. There's more than one way to skin a cat.
2: Oh no.
1: That's wrong, isn't it? That's not right. My bad.
2: Tail wagging the dog. Cats over here.
1: I know. Jay, I'm doing the best Jay. I can. We love you. We love you. We're pulling for you.
2: And the best thing is, with all of it, Cindy, is that you do have a paid out house. Your hard work and diligence has allowed you to maybe make a different move where you have cash in the bank and you own something still, right?
1: Yes. Yes.
2: So it's a positive where you're at. It's not a mortgage. You know, that's what I was thinking in my head as I was trying to pull up the equity. I'm like, you don't have equity. There is no mortgage. So yeah, you are free and clear, which is, that's a gift.
1: It is totally.
2: So use that to your advantage. And you've lived a long life and with a sick spouse and, you know, that month to month feeling, you're used to that, but we're saying change it up, do something different where you do have some buffer. I think it's going to give you a lot of peace in the long run.
1: Yeah. Well, thank you so much for the call. And what she's accomplished truly is it's a part of what we teach. We want people to go into the later years of their life. We want you owning your home. For most of us, that line item, the rent or mortgage, is the biggest line item on our budget. And if you can have that solidified by having a paid off mortgage, it's one of the number one things that you can do to really solidify your financial future. And she's done that.
2: Yeah. And with retirement along, saving for retirement, that baby step 4, 15%. Yes. So you're having both in tandem. So you're not in a situation where all your assets are in one thing and there's no cash.
1: Absolutely.
2: Hey guys, Rachel Cruz here. All right, I'm about to say what everyone already knows, but budgeting is a good thing to do. But actually getting started, well, that's where people freeze up. And you guys, it doesn't have to be that way. 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
1: All right, let's head back to the phone lines. We have Alan, who's in Jackson, Mississippi. Hey, Alan, how can we help today?
8: Hello. How are you? I'm good, thank you.
1: You bet.
8: So, I've got a problem with my home. I've had it on the market since the first of the year. I've actually gone through two realtors on it. The home is worth $265, of course. I owe $177. That one's wrong for pricing. I've had listed on it. Problem is, nobody's biting. Nobody's made an offer or anything, and we moved out of it before we put it on the market. We were suggested to move out. We were told if we moved out, it would sell faster. So my wife decided to move us out. Mm-hmm. I still pay the mortgage, still pay the water and electricity. I still pay a yard guy to go by there every 2 weeks.
1: Mm-hmm.
8: Mm. It's a really nice subdivision. I don't know what to do with it. I'm paying on it, and nobody lives there.
1: It's in a subdivision. Are the other houses in the subdivision selling?
8: They are here and there. They've been kind of running into the same problem I have been with them being on the market for a long time.
1: Do you know the average days on market in your area? Your realtor should know that.
8: I was told it'd be 90 to 110 days.
1: Mm-hmm.
2: Yeah, national average median right now, I should say, is 60 days on the market. That's nationally. So, you know, depending on where you are, that could be different. So for Jackson, mm-hmm. Mississippi, could 90,
1: be longer or shorter.
2: But not 9 months.
8: Yeah, it's been on the market for about 8.5 months.
2: Okay.
1: So in your area, we just pulled it up. It's actually 70 days on market in Jackson, Mississippi. So that,
8: wow.
1: I'll be honest, Alan, that's telling me that there is something. It's either the price, it's either the location, what it's next to, what's in the backyard.
2: The house itself.
1: The house itself. Uh-huh. If you had to be
2: honest. Or you have a terrible realtors and you're just getting, you know, people. I would go to RamseySolutions.com mm-hmm. and check out our trusted agents because these are really high-driven individuals that we recommend. So I would look and probably interview one or two of those in Jackson. And I would switch realtors too.
1: Yeah,
2: if there's 100%. If there's nothing glaring that's super obvious that something's wrong, like what Jade's saying.
1: Mm-hmm.
8: No, and the only feedback that I've gotten, because my first realtor, didn't do a great communication job. So I just kind of cut that one loose and just moved on. And we went back to the realtor we used when we bought the house to begin with.
1: But if the only feedback you got was to empty the house out, my next
8: let me finish. The biggest feedback I've got is nobody likes that all the bedrooms are upstairs. That is the biggest complaint I'm seeing. They like it. They love it. You know, price is great. It's not, you know, because my price is not astronomical. I'm not looking to make a killing. I don't even have it listed for what it's worth.
1: Well, I really,
8: likes the bedrooms upstairs.
1: What Rachel said, I think, is the exact thing that you need to do. I think you need to talk with one of our real estate pros, and they're going to be able to crack the code for you.
2: Because there's plenty of houses I know that all the bedrooms are upstairs,
1: absolutely.
2: Right? And so, and I get that may not be everyone's preferences, but also I'd want to know how many showings.
1: Mm-hmm.
2: I mean, I bet out of 50 people, you're not getting 50 of those comments,
1: no.
2: Right? I mean, so yeah, there's
1: something's going on.
2: There's not enough activity happening is what I would say. And they can help you actually pull some comps because maybe in the area, I don't know, of Jackson, it's maybe values have stayed, you know, consistent and you need to drop it a little bit. I don't know. So they'll be able to pull some comps and help you.
1: Absolutely. Thank you for the call, Alan. Let's go to Allison, who's in Harrisburg, Pennsylvania. Hey, Allison, how can we help today?
9: Hi. I was a public school teacher for 10 years. I've since left the field to raise our kids. We'll be homeschooling them. Don't feel like I will ever be going back into public school teaching, but I have a pension that's sitting there and wondering if I should pull that. I'm only 42, so I would get, you know, dinged in that area. But if I should pull it to reinvest it in our retirement that we have, which would get a better rate of return, or use it to pay off our house. I'm just kind of wondering if the ding that I would get would be worth, you know, the value of those things.
1: I would not use it to pay off the house since it's retirement money. I am interested if you pulled the lump sum to reinvest.
2: Is it a 10% penalty? What's the penalty?
9: I think it's 10%. I don't know the exact number. I didn't look that up.
2: Okay. Yeah, so I would look at that. I always hesitate to pull out long-term investments that have that penalty because but pensions, depending on where your investments are within the pension, is going to make a difference. Because sometimes some you know, districts, they do it great.
1: Yeah. And it's invested.
2: Yeah, and it's fine. But if you pull the numbers and see the investments and think, oh my gosh, I could be getting so much more because they put you in a really conservative type of investment that's not making a ton, and you run the numbers because you are so young that ding now, you could make up for it, you know, in the market. Or if it's doing fine, a part of me would say you could leave it and then pull it all if you have that option at retirement age and
1: reinvest it then.
2: Do
1: you know what the return on it is?
9: They target 7%.
1: Oh, yeah, that's not great.
9: I'm, like I said, I'm not plan. It's just kind of like sitting there. We're not contributing to it since I'm not working.
2: Right.
9: Since I don't plan on going back, and we have other retirement investments that we have on the side through my husband's work, and then private things that I had invested in the 403B we had rolled over to an IRA.
1: What's the lump sum of it right now that you would receive?
9: It's 65 right now. I don't know what the penalty would be on it, but that's what's sitting in the account.
1: You know, I might sit down with a SmartVestor Pro to see what their thoughts are on it, because I agree with Rachel. 7%, I'm kind of like, I don't know. If you pulled that out, you would take a tax hit, the 10% penalty, I'm sorry. But then after that, you'd be invested in making 10, 11%. Mm-hmm, mm-hmm. And so you would make back the loss, you know, pretty quickly. I think I just, I'd want to sit down with somebody who knows more of the ins and outs on that. But that's what I'm leaning towards. I can tell you I would not pull out that money and put it towards paying off my house, because the truth is that money is earmarked for retirement. And that would be like us telling somebody to cash out their 401k to pay off their home. And we just wouldn't, we wouldn't recommend that. You need that diversification. Going back to one of our previous calls, you want that money there.
2: Yep.
1: That's a very good question. Was there anything else?
9: No, that was it.
1: All right.
9: Other than we love you guys. We love listening to you guys. You guys have helped us out immensely. So thank you.
1: Oh, I
2: thanks,
1: love it.
2: Thanks, Allison.
1: Thank you so much for the call. I love that. All right. Let's take one last one. Renee is in Nashville, Tennessee. Hey, Renee, we're a little against the clock, but I think we can do it.
10: Hello.
1: Hey.
10: Hey. So my question was, If me and my husband takes a $89,000 HELOC on our home and use $45,000 of it to pay me and his debt off, does it make sense? And we have like $23,000 saved in our savings, but we didn't want to touch our savings.
1: The total debt that you guys both have is $45,000?
10: Yeah.
1: So why would you take out an $89,000 HELOC? What's the rest of that money going towards?
10: So I didn't want to do another HELOC. So the plan is to pay the debt off and eventually pay down on the $45,000 debt on the HELOC, but still have the extra money because we want to eventually rent our current home in Nashville out and move to Dallas and buy another home and use some of that HELOC to put on a down payment.
1: Oh gosh.
10: Of the new home in Dallas.
1: Oh, Renee, you guys are doing way too much. And I think if you do that, it's actually going to cause you to go backwards. If I were in your shoes today and I've been in your shoes with $460,000 of debt, I would take the $23,000 that you have saved. I take $22,000 of it and I would throw it at the debt. cut it in half, and then you and your husband, if you work like crazy people for the next year, you can have the rest of that 20 some odd thousand dollars paid off, and you'll be completely debt free, and you will have not borrowed against your equity.
2: Yeah, the problem with that, Renee, is you start to move. When you move debt around, you feel like you've done something and you haven't. And then sell your home in Nashville, okay? Use that money then to buy something in Dallas. Rent in Dallas for a year. Sell your home in Nashville. Not, yes. Don't be a long-distance landlord either.

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4: From ABC News, I'm Brian Clark. Republicans say they know that high gas prices are a key midterm issue, and House Majority Leader Steve Scalise told ABC's This Week,
5: "We've been working to try to bring gas prices down. They are down from the peak that they were over $5 a gallon under Joe Biden, but they can be lower, and they will be lower, by the way, when Iran gets resolved."
4: But it's not clear when Iran will be resolved. The war's now past 200 days, says ABC's Perry Russum.
6: The average price of diesel hitting a record average of $6.44 a gallon. President Trump insists the higher prices are a small price to pay to set back Iran's nuclear program.
7: I think most people, if they had a vote on lower gas prices or letting Iran have a nuclear weapon, I'd be willing to vote that it would be a massive landslide.
6: Sources tell ABC News new estimates show the cost of the war has reached $43 billion.
4: The State Department's urging Americans in the Middle East to use heightened vigilance after Saudi Arabia has come under attack from Houthi groups. Iran will be a key topic in President Trump's meeting with Xi Jinping of China this week at the White House. So will fentanyl. Washington's demanding Beijing do more to stop chemicals used to make the drug from reaching criminal groups. ABC's Britt Clenett says,
8: in an exclusive interview with a deputy head of China's drug control agency, Shang Yehua says progress has been made to stem the supply chain, but acknowledges more cooperation and trust is required from both sides.
9: We have done a lot and we need to do more. We have to and we need to do more. Because you're
10: admitting that more should be done.
9: Yeah, more should be done. I mean, both China and the U.S.
4: Another topic will be AI, and President Trump continues to dismiss calls for slowing down AI development. He instead says he'll create an AI force and an AI czar. You're listening to ABC News.
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4: When President Trump returned to the White House last night from Camp David, reporters from three media outlets, MS Now, CNN, and Politico, were not on the White House grounds. They're barred from the complex after the president said it's because of their negative coverage. Legal action is likely, says ABC Stephen Portnoy in Washington.
14: The White House Correspondents Association denounced the president's move, saying, quote, "This is about more than the rights of journalists. It's about the right of the American people to receive a full and independent account of the activities, policies, and decisions of whoever occupies the nation's highest office.
4: Pennsylvania continues to deal with a measles outbreak, and state officials say it's responsible for four deaths. And Dr. Matthew McCarthy of Drexel Hill Pediatrics in suburban Philadelphia says that vaccinations are the best way to prevent measles in children.
15: With the increase in vaccine hesitancy or outright vaccine refusal, we've seen the percentage coverage of those immunizations, in particular measles, mumps, rubella, decrease. And so that's exactly why we're seeing these outbreaks occur at this point.
4: The latest U.S. military strike on a suspected drug boat in the Caribbean Sea killed four people. That brings the death toll in the strikes to 231 in 69 strikes. And Eric and Lyle Menendez have their parole hearing set. The two were convicted of killing their parents in 1989, were denied parole last year in their first parole hearing. I'm Brian Clark, ABC News.
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0: All right, welcome back to the Ramsey Show here in the Fair Ones Credit Union studio. I'm here, Jake Borshaw, next to George Camel. If you were listening, I was with Rachel, but now I'm with George.
1: Some call it an upgrade, some call it a downgrade. I'll let you choose.
0: I'll call it a comeback. Let's go to Violet, who's in Arlington, Virginia. Hello, Violet. How are you today?
2: Hello. Hi. I'm on baby step two. First of all, thank you for taking my call.
0: Yes, ma'am.
2: I'm on baby step two. I started in December 2025, and I've got $37,000 paid. I'm now almost done with all my consumer debt except for
0: Yay.
2: My student loans.
0: Wow.
2: Yeah.
0: That's awesome,
2: yeah,
0: Violet.
2: I'm really excited. But my student loans are really big. There's a lot, but I'm ready to face the music, and I have a plan, and it's going to take me a number of years, but I can do it. And I had some questions around it. My balance right now is $225,000.
0: Okay.
2: The balance had ballooned because I had it in forbearance for 20 years. So
0: yeah.
2: It's wow. really my fault
0: yeah.
2: that this happened, but I'm ready to face the music. I've been listening to the show. I heard your story, Jade. I know this is possible. I can do this. So I am going to start repayment next month.
0: Way to go, Violet.
2: Thanks.
0: I'm really proud of you. Just that alone, I really am proud of you, because a lot of people would stuff their head in the sand and kind of ostrich this situation. But you're like, you want to know what? It's time to go. It's go time. So I'm really proud of you. So $225,000 in student loans. Tell us about, where did the loans come from? Like, are you in your degree? Are you earning a good income? Tell us about it.
2: I'm 43 now. I'm a single mom. So I am working for myself. I am earning in my degree. Like, I'm a consultant in the work in the field that I've completed. So okay. I have been burying my head in the sand, but I am able now to pay $3,750 a month on this.
0: Uh-huh.
2: And I think I can get it done in 5 years. But my questions are that the first one is that I have been hearing a lot from others online that their repayments or their payments have been lost by their loan servicer.
0: Oh,
2: and so I wanted to ask if, like, you experienced any of that, or what kind of, like, best practices did you engage in when you were making payments, just to track all your payments and make sure that they were all counted?
0: I've not experienced that. The areas where I've found people experience that were on public service loan forgiveness, where certain payments didn't count, or the payments were lost in that way. Like, hey, I thought I made this amount of, I thought I made 100 payments, but it's showing that I only made 70, so 30 payments were lost. Like, I've heard it in that framework, but I've not heard it in just my normal month-to-month bills. I'm making payments, and they're just not being applied. I have not heard
2: okay.
0: that. However, I do think that with what you're doing, you're not just paying minimums. You're actively paying well above the interest, and you're hitting that principal. You should be able to calculate and see that math actually happening in real time. And so I think that
2: okay.
0: gives you the advantage to just be, you know, hitting it with an onslaught of payments and just, yeah, continue to track it.
2: Well, that leads to my second question. So the $225,000 is comprised of 9 separate student loans, and I'm going to debt snowball all of that.
0: Great.
2: The first 4 are between $10,000 and $14,000 each.
0: Mm-hmm.
2: So I know this sounds maybe against the principles of, like, the baby steps and the debt snowball, but I wondered if it would make sense for me to save up, like, over 2 to 3 months to, like, make a lump sum payment and just pay that entire $10,000 or $14,000 just for those first 4
0: Why?
2: Loans. I guess I'm worried that my payments are going to get lost. I just don't want to pay this thing twice.
3: Well,
0: they're not going to get lost.
3: You have bank statements showing that money leaving your account.
0: Yeah.
3: So that on top
0: yeah.
3: of just save the PDF from your loan servicer
0: yeah.
3: each month, showing that your payment history, and you can always request a payment history as well from the servicer via email. So I think it's
2: okay.
3: I'm not going to call it paranoia, but I don't think it's the real issue here.
0: No.
3: I don't want you to kick the can down the road any further based on, well, what if the payment doesn't count? Let's just start throwing as much as we can every month instead of saving up lump sum and then hoping that we actually throw it at the debt.
0: Yeah. And I mean, you can, again, to combat this, when you make your initial payment first that satisfies the interest and whatever little bit goes towards the principal, and then make a separate principal only payment within that same statement period. And that way you can physically see the loan lower by that amount. And like George said, with your statements, you're totally covered. I think that okay. you are, I don't know, but I think that you're looking at this mountain and you're like, how can I tackle this? And it's like, part of your brain is creating an excuse and the other part of your brain is like, I'll feel better if I just pay off a couple of lump sums at once. I think you're just trying to find a way to like deal with this in your mind is what it sounds like. And honestly, just minimum payments on everything, attack the small, what is the smallest loan right now? You said between 10 and 14, but what's the smallest loan?
2: The smallest is around 10,000. It's 10,500.
0: Okay. So you're going to be done with that in 3 months and you're going to be cutting into the next smallest one. I mean, that's really, really cool. And what you can start to do, Violet, is just these little mile markers that celebrate those small wins. And I think you probably already have it like this because I can tell by your personality, but have it tracked out ahead of time. Okay. So you know, okay, the first loan is going to be done. When are we? September, October? It's going to be done in November. In November, I already have on the books that I'm going out with my buddy and she's going to buy us both a cocktail and we're going to celebrate that and then have it tracked for the next one. And those are things that you can do to really fire yourself up and get excited about this, because that momentum is what's going to carry you through. Because 5 years is a long time. And George, let's talk about this for a minute because it's worth saying, you know, most of the people who do the baby steps, they're through baby step two. It's like a year and a half to 2 year deal for most people.
3: That's the average.
0: But, and when you're doing that in 2 years, a year and a half, yes, you're balls to the wall. You're cutting everything out of your budget. You're living scorched earth. It's totally possible to do that. When you start creeping up on 5 and 6 years, you have to be strategic because you can't live in that state of mind for 5 years. It's very, very difficult. So maybe you do this, Violet, and you're like, I'm going to do a 1.5, 2 year sprint and I'm going to like sprint, just run it all off, leave it all on the court. And then after 2 years, I'm going to, you know, do something for myself. Maybe it's something that you need to upgrade. Maybe it's something that you need to do to just kind of feel your income a little bit. And then you do another year sprint. And then you kind of take a little bit of a breather. But 5 years of scorched earth, it will take a toll on you. So you need to be thoughtful and set those milestones ahead of time.
3: And you tend to speed up on the tail end.
0: Oh, yeah.
3: And so know that just because right now on paper, this is what it looks like, you're probably going to make more money. You're probably going to find ways to sacrifice deeper. And so all of that can speed it up. So I would go, okay, what does a four-year plan look like? Well, that's $4,680 a month going toward these loans. What does a, let's say I wanted to do it in 36 months, 3 years, $6,250. So now Ooh. You're going, well, I bring home 10. Can I live off of $3,750 if I really got intense? I think you might find the answer is yes.
0: Yeah.
3: And the shorter the sacrifice, you know, the more likely you are to finish this thing.
0: Also true. Yeah, that's so good. Anything that you can do to shorten this, if there's opportunities that come up, if you're like, you want to know what, maybe my rent could go down or maybe there, take those opportunities, because to George's point, if you can shrink this thing by a year and a half to 2 years, that's everything.
3: Get your life back.

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1: Well, George, you already know this, but the people need to know that Ramsey is taking over an entire cruise ship.
2: It sounds violent when you put it that way.
1: I know. It's like we're pirates.
2: It's a mutiny.
1: It's not. We're not pirates. We're just taking a cruise together. It's called the Live Like No One Else Cruise. It's going to be so much fun, guys. March 14th through 21st. Next year, it's 7 nights in the Western Caribbean. We're going to the Bahamas, Jamaica, Grand Cayman, Cozumel. So much fun. It is a full Ramsey takeover. This cruise is going to have everybody on board. Myself, Dave Ramsey, all the Ramsey personalities, George Campbell, George Campbell's wife.
2: It's going to be a party.
1: My husband.
2: Who isn't going to be there? It's a shorter list.
1: I know.
2: And what's fun is there's no strangers on the boat. It's all like friends we just haven't met yet.
1: Yeah.
2: You know?
1: And we've all got many similar things in common, but we're going to do the largest debt-free scream, which that was one of my favorite things that we did on the last cruise. Obviously, guys, there's going to be lots of great content there. Dave's going to be doing some new wealth-building content. There's going to be live tapings of your favorite Ramsey shows. So much more. Remember, guys, this is the only place that you're going to be able to experience this level of Ramsey. So if you're a super fan...
2: This is the most Ramsey you can get.
1: It really is. And remember, it's a limited... How can I say? Like, it's an exclusive party.
2: Yeah, not
1: be
2: all
1: baby
2: are
1: step
2: invited.
1: Four.
2: Yeah, this is the negative sell. This is not for you if you still have debt, you don't have your emergency fund. But if you are consumer debt free, you just have the mortgage left, you're in baby steps 4, 5, 6, 7, you are welcome. We want to celebrate the hard work that you've put in, the milestone. Let's mark the moment. A lot of people don't get to do that.
1: Yes.
2: You pay off the mortgage and then you go, all right, guess I'm back to work tomorrow.
1: Oh, we don't like that. You need to celebrate with a cruise. And
2: come
1: for
2: party.
1: Those of you who are in baby step two, let this be aspirational for you to go, you know, the next year or the year after that. But if you're interested, go to RamseySolutions.com/events to book your cabin. All you need is a $600 deposit to secure your slot. All right, let's go to Elena in Harrisburg, Pennsylvania. Hi, Elena. How can George and I help today?
3: Hi. My father-in-law established a trust for our son when he was young, and we know very little about it except that it's for his college education. My father-in-law is very private with his money, and he hasn't given us any details on it. My son is in 11th grade now, and he does not know about the trust, and we don't know when we should tell him about it, and also we don't know what all we should know about the trust at this point.
1: Well, George, I'm sure you guys covered so much of this in Investing Essentials. I feel like you're the one to
2: setting up a trust is a pretty aggressive move to save for a kid's college. So why did he set it up in the first place? Did he talk to you and say, hey, I'm going to set this up for college, and this was back when he was a baby?
3: Pretty much, yes. Yeah, he was 2 years old. He just basically told us that's what he was going to do. And we know that he did set it up, and that's all we know.
2: So no clue how much is in it, what's even in there. Is it cash? Is it investments? Like, we have no idea.
3: Exactly.
2: And if you talk to him and just said, hey, Dad, he's a junior now. We're looking at colleges. We want to make a game plan to make sure that he goes debt-free. Can you let us know what's in the trust and how we access it? He would say, none of your business.
3: I don't know if he would say that. I think it would be a very awkward conversation just because he's so private. He doesn't like to share.
2: But he made the trust for your son.
1: And that's the part that I would push on, because this is your boy and you kind of have a right to know about something that has the potential. I don't know, but seems like it has the potential to have a major impact on him, because you don't know how much is in the trust. You don't know when he would have access to the money. If it's 18, you need to know those things. And I also don't like that your son would be blindsided, because if there's, I mean, I don't even know if you can guess, Elena, but are we talking hundreds of thousands? Are we talking millions? Like, how much wealth does your father-in-law have?
3: He He's very well off. He definitely can afford

0: to do a trust. If I had to guess, I would guess around 100,000, but I really have no number to go off of.
1: But yeah. The part that worries me is that you're scared to even ask him about this.
0: Yeah, I mean.
1: And why isn't your husband
0: asking? The conversation.
2: Yeah, that's another good question.
0: It would be, we would both go to him and ask him. And okay. We could.
1: Just say, hey, we're starting to look at colleges. We know you set up a trust for his education. Can you get us a copy of the trust document? Can you tell us who the trustee is? Can you tell us if there's distribution triggers, anything we need to know as we make plans?
2: Then you can also pick a school. You can pick a school that he can afford.
1: Yeah, everything is predicated on knowing what's in the trust. Because if there's $10 in it, well, we got to make a plan for ourselves. And if there's $1 million in it, that changes the type of schools we look at.
2: Absolutely.
0: Okay.
1: So I would just, he set this up for your son, so this is private. He involves your son.
2: Yes.
1: So this is your business.
0: Okay.
1: And the time is of the essence here because your son is about to be looking at colleges.
0: Right. And that's the other thing. I don't know when to tell our son. I don't want it to dictate whether or not he goes to college.
1: I would wait until you know more info about the trust because you don't want false promises of, hey, granddad has a trust for you. Everything's going to be great.
2: Yeah, that's the order. Yeah, let's talk about that order of events. I think George is right. The first thing is you guys need to get the information. And the truth is, regardless of that information, we kind of need to treat that as like, if it's here, great. If it's not, great. Because we don't know anything about it. But it shouldn't stop the conversations that you guys are having with your son regarding further education, whatever that may be. You do need to have, you said he's in 11th grade. So hopefully the conversation has already opened up about, hey, if you are choosing to go to a university, here's what the options are. You know, here's what your mom and dad have. Here's what we expect from you. We expect that you have a part-time job and that you'll contribute, a certain percentage of what you make. We're expecting you to start applying for scholarship. Like, whatever those expectations that you guys have for him, we're going to do community college for the first 2 years. You guys need to start saying that to him now. We can't wait until it's time to start applying for schools and then him be like, well,
1: he gets into the dream school and then realizes we don't have the money. So and if he's a beneficiary of the trust, he should have a legal right to the basic information of the trust. And so if your dad is unwilling to talk about it, say, hey, is there a trustee or an estate planning attorney we can talk to about this if you are uncomfortable for some reason? Because we need to get to the bottom of this before we can make our plans for college.
0: Okay.
1: Have you guys saved up on your own, or were you all banking on this being his education funding?
0: We have not saved up. Like I said, my father-in-law is definitely capable of creating this trust for him to cover his college. So, that is a little scary for us because we don't know, and that's why we want to start the conversation now, which is hopefully not too late. But if we do need to give money to it, then we know.
2: Yeah.
1: That's what you want. You just want the basic facts. We can move forward. That's all you're asking of him.
2: Now, is your son, he's in the 11th grade. You might know this by now, maybe not. Is he the college type? Are you seeing him as the type who will go to university? Or is he more of an entrepreneurial, more of a trade school? What do you think?
0: At this point, he doesn't know. And he kind of goes back and forth between talking about going to college and not. And I think he's leaning more towards not going to college.
2: And those are some of the other things that I'd want you to be able to talk about with the father-in-law, which is if little Jimmy decides that he doesn't want to go to college, what are his options? Because we don't want him to feel pressured to go a route that he wasn't going to go or to feel like this is the only. Does that make sense? Those are all questions that you
0: Absolutely.
2: Guys are. And they're just questions. They're not you trying to tell him what to do with his money, the father-in-law. It's just, hey, we just want to know what's going on.
1: This is crazy. This is some chaos he's created.
2: It is. We talk about all the time. I know Dave says all the time, when you're estate planning, you have to bring the others into the conversation. Yep. You don't want anything to be sprung on them. It's unfair. And then it's kind of like everybody's left to figure it out and you're, having a nice sleep.
1: Yeah, we're not asking for like private information about your life. That's fine if you want to remain a mystery man. But you don't set something up for a kid with him as the beneficiary and then keep it in the dark until the very last second. That's not fun.

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4: ABC News, I'm Brian Clark. Semi-official state media in Iran says in a statement that Iran's received information that the U.S. is set to resume military operations with the backing of several countries in the region. There's no indication this has happened, but Iran says that any attack would trigger strikes on American interests in the region. The war continues to push gas prices higher, and President Trump says they'll come down once the war ends. But Democrats seek to make these prices a political issue for the midterms. Illinois Governor J.B. Pritzker says,
5: what we really need to do to make things more affordable, put more money in people's pockets, and that means raising the minimum wage. We've done that in Illinois. We ought to be doing it nationally. We need to make sure that we're allowing people to form a union and bargain for better wages. These are things that Democrats believe in.
4: President Trump continues to push for calling artificial intelligence by another name. He's also dismissing calls for greater regulation of the technology. This is ABC News.
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8: I have roughly $100,000 in student debt, about $5,000 in credit card debt, and my girlfriend has roughly $11,000 in student loans and credit card debt. 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Should we wait until we're debt-free to get married, or get married and pay our debt off together? Goodness gracious, this is hilarious.
7: It's a quandary.
8: Making $350,000 and you're unstable?
7: I know.
8: Average Americans would like to have a word with you,
7: I know,
8: sir.
7: That's right.
8: At 25 years old.
7: He's killing it. That's why I said cha-ching earlier.
8: Can I be honest? I don't think he wants to marry this girl.
7: He might not. He's maybe looking
8: he's
7: at her going...
8: making excuses. Because the truth is, he could knock out all of his debt in a year.
7: Yep.
8: Making $350,000 and he's got, what, $105,000 in debt?
7: Yeah.
8: That's gone in a year.
7: Yeah, and his girlfriend's debt is gone if they get married. You know, if they go ahead, let's say they do want to get married, they get engaged, they get married, her debt is gone in 2 seconds as well.
8: He's going to burp $11,000 and pay off this debt once they're married. So, yes, if you want to get married to her, get married. Get engaged, get a ring, you'll do that next paycheck.
7: Yeah.
8: And get engaged and get married, and by that time, honestly, you'll be debt-free, and the day you come back from the honeymoon, you can knock out her debt.
7: So let's discuss that for a minute, because I think, especially he's young, and I think if there's people listening who are, you know, in their early 20s, and they're like, I love Ramsey Solutions, and they haven't found that special person yet. Some people sometimes think that we're very, if this person has debt, don't marry them, or if you both have debt, you need to wait to get married. And it's actually, that couldn't be further from the truth. I think the bigger thing to think about when you're dating someone and you have a very clear financial perspective is to get to know what their financial perspective is.
8: Yeah, I mean, it's very telling. Honestly, if the other person has debt and it's starting to change your mind. Now, I get if it's hundreds of thousands and
7: sure.
8: You're like, I know what I'm signing up for. But it's beautiful when you meet a couple in the debt-free stage and they said, yeah, we got married and, you know, she came in with all this debt and we just attacked it together.
7: Yes.
8: I'm like, great. That couple is going to make it through anything.
7: Yes.
8: If you are willing to take on your spouse's burdens financially, mm-hmm. What aren't you willing to do for them?
7: Yeah.
8: That's such a big thing to do. So
7: absolutely. But if you don't have the conversation and you're just thinking, oh, we'll get married, I'll pay off her debt, and you never found out that he or she was a princess to begin with, and now you're fighting the fact that they just keep spending and spending and spending, it's like, well, you never got to know their financial philosophy.
8: Yeah, you got to make sure you're on the same page beforehand. Too many people go, we've been married for 3 years, and I guess we're talking about money now for the first time.
7: Yeah.
8: Like, this is a huge problem. Talk
7: Should
8: about
7: be
8: it beforehand,
7: part.
8: 'Cause those values are hard to align. After you're married.
7: Yeah, we say it all the time. Religion is a big one. You want to know, like, what do you think? Like, what guides your life? That's a big one. Kids, how do you see
8: parenting?
7: Do you want
8: them and how many do you want?
7: Yep, how many do you want? Do you want them? How do you view parenting roles and things like that? Money is a big one. Am I leaving anything out?
8: Family, in-laws.
7: Gosh, maybe today's world, maybe politics.
8: If you think about most of the calls where there's dysfunction, mm-hmm. they're around some of those things.
7: Yeah, absolutely. I love it. All right, let's go to Rose, who's in Washington, D.C. All right, Rose, you're on the line. How can we help?
9: Hi, guys. Okay, so I recently purchased a very expensive home. I rushed into it. It was an emotional process.

0: I didn't have the best agent, and I got a little bit of awful advice, but also I should have been a little bit more patient. And so, but anyway, I'm in this expensive house that I can afford. And I am wondering if I, do I kind of cut my losses and sell this house in 2 years, stay in there for a little while?
1: Why 2 years?
0: Because I just moved in a few months ago. It hasn't even been a year. It hasn't even been 6 months.
1: Okay.
0: And I'm now discovering that there are these very expensive repairs that need to be done.
1: In the house that you just bought?
0: In the house that I just purchased.
1: Tell us the numbers. Again, tell us what you paid for the house. Tell us what your mortgage is every month.
0: House is $750.
1: Okay.
0: My mortgage is $5,200.
2: And what's the mortgage balance?
0: $750.
1: You didn't put any money down?
0: I did. I lied. I'm sorry. $712.
1: Oh, you put the bare minimum down.
2: So the mortgage is $712.
0: What I owe, I put about $66,000 down.
1: Where's that
0: because
1: money?
0: I have. Okay, so part of it was just money that I saved, and then I took about $33,000. I borrowed $33,000 out of my retirement, which I'm paying back right now.
1: Okay, but if you're telling me you put $60,000 down on a $750,000 house, I'm expecting the mortgage to be less than $700,000.
0: No, well, my mortgage is $52,000.
1: I'm talking about the full loan.
2: Not the monthly payment, the balance compared to what you paid for the house.
0: Oh.
2: So sales price versus mortgage balance. That's what we're talking about.
0: Right. I thought it was about a little under seven.
2: Got it. Okay. As your mortgage balance. Okay. What do you make every month? Yep. What is your after-tax monthly income?
0: So I'm averaging about $16,000 a month. I am commission-based. I'm in sales.
2: Okay.
1: Okay. That's good.
0: And so I don't make anything under $200,000, $225,000 a year.
1: So ideally, you'd be making $20,000 a year for this to feel.
2: $20,000 a month.
1: I'm sorry, $20,000 a month. Thank you. And again, here's what I want to check: is this after tax only, or are you doing after taxes, after investing, after
2: healthcare premiums?
1: Yes. When you get to that $16,000 number that you gave us.
0: After taxes, after insurance, after the little bit of retirement that I'm putting away right now.
1: So if we add back in. If we add back in your insurance premium, if we add back in what you're putting aside for investing every month, not quarterly, but by month, what will that turn that $16,000 into?
0: Probably about
1: 18.
2: Great. All
1: okay.
2: Right.
1: So now this is not,
2: nothing's
1: not
2: on
1: too
2: fire.
1: Bad.
2: Yes. There was mistakes made. You're frustrated with yourself. You rushed into it. The agent was looking for a commission. You didn't do your due diligence on inspection repairs. Let's put that in the past and just look toward the future and go, what's the next step? So do you have savings right now?
0: I do.
2: How much?
0: I do. I have a pretty good, like I have 6 months. Well, because I'm in sales, I was like, that was my priority.
2: Good.
0: So
2: good
0: I
2: job.
0: Have 6 months worth of my mortgage saved up.
1: Wow. Oh, just of the mortgage. Okay. Well,
2: so
1: that's
2: you got
1: good.
2: Like $30,000 sitting in savings?
0: Yes.
2: Okay, what are the repairs going to cost? Have you got estimates on that?
0: Oh, my goodness.
2: Different bids?
0: So, yes. So, I got anywhere between $7,500 to $8,000.
2: Great. So, you could write a check today and get the repairs done.
0: Okay.
2: I feel like you are real hard on yourself. You have the money to pay for repairs. Yes, the mortgage is a lot. I'd like it to be slightly less, your income slightly more, but you don't have to rush into selling this thing off.
1: And I don't know that you need to sell it off if you like the house. I don't know, and tell me if I'm wrong, Rose. My guess is this is the most expensive house you've purchased. This is the first time you've had a mortgage that's this high, and you're like freaking out because you're like, this doesn't feel right to have a mortgage that's $5,000, but you're taking home almost $20,000 a month. Like that's your pay. And so ratio-wise, it's a fair amount. If we're close to the 18, 19 that we think we are, ratio-wise, it's a totally fair amount. I think you're just feeling like, oh my gosh, what if something changes in my situation? What if my
2: especially
1: job
2: being
1: changes?
2: Commission
1: what
2: based.
1: If, yes. I think that's what you're feeling. And if you are feeling that and you reevaluate in 2 years, like you said, and you're like, you want to know what? I would feel more peace if I just downsize. I think that that's a totally fair place to be.
2: Or just aggressively pay it off over the next 7 years.
1: Yeah.
2: That'll give you some peace too.

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9: Hang on to your steering wheel. Loss of control is possible because of a problem with the steering rack housing in some Volkswagens and Audis. VW recalling more than 200,000 Tiguans, model year 2018, also 2018 and 2019 Atlases, and Audi Q3s, model years 2019 through 2021. VW says the risk of a crash is greatest during parking or low-speed maneuvers. Wayne Cabot, ABC News.
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11: All right, back to the phone lines we go. We've got Carson, who's in Dallas, Texas, on the line next. Hey, Dallas, George and I are here. How can we help?
12: So I am a freshman in college, and my brother is a software engineer in Fayetteville. Well, I'm actually from Arkansas, but Dallas is the closest major city. But my brother is a software engineer in Fayetteville, Arkansas, and we want to start a Christmas site installation.

0: your business, and I was wanting y'all's opinion on it.
1: Okay, why Christmas lights?
0: So this past summer, I pressure washed, and I made a lot of... I played football in college, and I needed some money to save up to come down here, and I pressure washed this summer, and I made a lot more money than I was expecting to make, and I really enjoyed it.
1: What'd you do with the money?
0: Saved it.
1: Nice. How much you got in savings?
0: Not much now. I think I have like $1,300 left.
1: Okay, so what happened to the rest of it?
0: I mean, saw like books for school, then traveling. I live, it's like 4 hours from home. So when I actually do go home, gas and then food, all the living expenses.
1: Okay. So do you have any debt right now?
0: No, I don't.
1: Fantastic. And so you want to start this business with your brother, who's a software engineer. How does that play into the Christmas mm-hmm. lights? Mm-hmm. Was he, you gave him this idea and he was like, yeah, I'm in. We'll install these together.
0: So we've wanted to start something for quite a while, and we've researched a lot of different things and talked about a lot of different things, and Christmas lights was something that came up because we were talking about pressure washing, because I would go up there and visit with him in the summer, and I would we'd talk about how much money I'm making and like what I'm doing.
2: Yeah, why not pressure washing? What made you land on Christmas lights?
0: Yeah, because it's not all like the business for pressure washing is down a lot in the winter time, and so that's when Christmas lights are up the most from like October.
2: So would it be both? Would you do one? Is it seasonal? We do pressure washing on the other part of the year, and then the Christmas lights on the other part.
0: Yes.
2: Got
0: it.
2: Okay. Now.
0: So we would do both.
2: What does it mm-hmm. cost? Because I mean, I kind of have in mind what I'm thinking. I have a couple of thoughts here. Why do mm-hmm. it together? Why not one of you just say, hey, why wouldn't you just say, hey, yeah, I think I want to start opening up this business, and it'd be cool if my brother wants to work with me or work for me on it for a while, versus it's got to be a partnership. So, we've got to do this deal together. Like, what's the benefit to you of linking up with him on this?
0: So I would have somewhere to live. I would stay with him, and also he would also keep his job for as long as he can, and depending on how much we scale the business is whether he's gonna just completely drop his job and come.
1: You do know Christmas lights is like a 1 to 2 month gig. Mm-hmm. So I wouldn't be dropping a full-time job for a 1 month to 2 month situation.
2: What if you just started out? What if you just moved up there and you started out with the pressure washing, and you just said, hey, can I stay with you while I start seeing how many pressure washing clients I can get? And you just make it your full-time job that I'm going to get as many pressure washing clients, and I'm going to just build slowly using the cash that I have. I'm going to start with the pressure washer I have. And once I get enough clients and I can save up a little bit more money, you know, and just go very, very slowly. And then as the pressure washing part starts to take off, now you have cash flow. Now you can start saving up for whatever infrastructure you need to do the Christmas lights. And I would largely be doing this on my own. I wouldn't hitch my wagon to someone else's cart. Is that right?
1: Cart to the wagon?
2: I wouldn't hitch myself up with someone else if I don't need to. And I don't think you do. I think partnerships make this get really muddy really quickly.
1: Because what happens when he wants out? Because he's tired of it or would rather focus on software engineering or gets a promotion or moves.
2: Yeah, because it's two people you
1: now
2: have to be paying.
1: Buy him out.
2: Yeah.
1: So that's the part where you really need to look at forming a partnership agreement if you're going to do this, so you're both on the same page with all the what ifs.
0: Yes.
1: And then what must be true to start this business? How much is it?
0: We're looking into it. To start it, it would only be around like $4,000 to $5,000.
1: Okay, where is that money going to come from?
0: He has money saved up. He has that money, but after that.
1: So now how does this work? He put in all the money and you didn't.
2: Carson, I gotta
1: be
2: honest
1: with you. So it's already lopsided, right?
2: I gotta be honest with you. I feel, and I'm not trying to point a finger, but I feel like you're kind of leaning on him for your deal. You're like, I gotta move up there where he lives. I gotta move into the house with him. So

0: have a place to live. He's got the money to do this. So it kind of feels like, hold on a second, it just kind of feels like you're too leaned on him for something you're trying to do with your own life. And he's got a job. He's software engineer.
1: Yeah, sounds like he's doing fine.
0: He's going to have to leave his thing to do. Does that make sense? I just don't feel like this is set up. The foundation of this doesn't feel set up in a fair sense. And I feel like you're too leaned on what he can do for you versus you going out and doing something for yourself. Is that fair enough?
2: Yeah, I understand where you're getting to, but where I am right now, I am in a town of 2,000 people, and the closest place is Pine Bluff, which is an hour and a half away.
0: Okay.
2: And there's 30 people there.
1: So why are you out there? Arkansas. What are you studying?
2: I'm studying finance, and I play football down here, and the reason I came is because I get a large amount of school paid for.
0: Okay, so I think then let's tackle one thing at a time. If you're there to go to school, go to school. Like, play your sport, do that thing. Pressure washing is not going anywhere.
1: If you want to do some side hustles like that, but I wouldn't go just starting a business willy-nilly. I would just make it a side hustle, try out a few people's Christmas lights if you want this winter, get a feel for it. Mm-hmm. And then if you love it and the margins are there and you're like, I could scale this thing, do it with your own cash before you bring brother into it as the sort of financier.
0: Yeah, I agree.
1: It's just going to get we've seen it get messy too often. And make sure you do it properly if you're going to do it. You need to form an LLC. You need general liability insurance because you're up on ladders. You're messing with people's gutters, on houses. You need to make sure you're protected.
0: Yeah, absolutely. And I tend to say I'm sure there's plenty of partnerships out there that are doing just fine. But honestly, if you can just do this on your own, it's your first business. Do it on your terms. That way everything is operating according to your values. You're not because what if your brother's like gets this grand idea that requires debt and you're like, I don't want to use debt. And now you guys, do you see what I'm saying? Everything has to go through each other. So,
1: and it's, well, Carson's doing all the work. Brother's not getting on the roof. He just wants to be part of the business. And
0: right.
1: So now it's like, well, I'm putting in all the hours and you're just doing some accounting on the back end or whatever it is. It's going to feel unfair at some point.
0: Yeah.
1: Rarely does it feel like we're both putting in 50-50.
0: Yes.
1: Generally, each partner thinks they're pulling the other's weight.
0: That's a very good point.
1: And that's where it gets messy and resentment bubbles. But it sounded like a great idea up front.
0: Yes.
1: Like, this will be fun. It's a way for us to bond. I'd rather you bond over going golfing or something.
0: Absolutely. Cleanliness is what we're after. A nice, clean plan. Well, let me go back and read the scripture and quote of the day because I opened up hour four, George, without doing
1: it. People were wondering.
0: I know. I broke the chain here. I hope there's no bad luck or something in that.
1: It's fine. God is a gracious God.
0: He's a gracious God. As a matter of fact, Psalm 18:32 says, "It is God who arms me with strength and keeps my way secure," in spite of the fact that I did this incorrectly. And then Sarah Blakely said, "I think failure is nothing more than life's way of nudging you that you are off course." And so I have just been nudged that I did go off course.
1: You've been humbled.
0: I have been.
1: I love it.
0: Oh, my goodness gracious. All right, George, I love these quick questions from social. They're just a quick way to say something, you know, just a little shout out. What's the recommended dollar amount percentage of take-home pay that you can budget for fun money after you complete baby step 3?
1: Oh, I'd make it reasonable. I'd be in agreement with my spouse. And
0: you know,
1: if it's $1,000 out of your $3,000 take-home pay, that's bad.
0: Yeah, it's not a percentage. It's a vibe.
1: Exactly.
0: All right, guys, remember, there's ultimately only one way to financial peace, and that's to walk daily with the Prince of Peace, Christ Jesus.

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1: From the heart of Virginia's Blue Ridge, this is WFIR Roanoke. 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
2: From ABC News, I'm Brian Clark. Semi-official state media in Iran says the regime's received word that the U.S. is going to resume military operations with the backing of some countries in the region, and that any attack would lead to strikes on U.S. assets. President Trump told a Fox News reporter today he is still in a deciding mode on Iran when it comes to the next steps. But ABC's Lama Hassan says tensions in the region remain high after weekend strikes on Saudi Arabia.
3: Flames and a massive plume of smoke seen rising near the main airport in the Saudi capital of Riyadh. Iran-backed Houthi rebels in Yemen launching a round of air attacks on Saudi Arabia on Saturday. The Saudi military saying they intercepted a ballistic missile that came from the Houthis. It's the first direct attack on the Saudi capital since the start of the Iran war, and comes after a series of escalations from the group.
2: And the unrest continues to push oil prices higher as Democrats seek to make that a political issue, like Illinois Governor J.B. Pritzker. He tells ABC's This Week,
4: Donald Trump took us into a war that's now got price of gas at $5, price of diesel at $6, and it seems to be going north of that. Groceries, everything you want to buy, an automobile, because of tariffs and the trade wars that he's taken us into. That is what Republicans have allowed to happen.
2: President Trump will meet this week with Chinese leader Xi Jinping at the White House. World leaders are heading to New York for the United Nations General Assembly. And ahead of that, North Korea launched two ballistic missiles.
5: Japan says North Korea fired two ballistic missiles Sunday. The first flew about 273 miles, the second about 367. Both are believed to have landed in the Sea of Japan outside Japan's exclusive economic zone. No damage has been reported. Tokyo has lodged a strong protest through its embassy channel in Beijing. Anthony Trotter, ABC News, Tokyo.
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2: Reporters from three media outlets were denied access to the White House Saturday as President Trump said he was banning the groups over their negative reporting. ABC's Stephen Portnoy has more.
7: CNN, MS Now, and Politico all issued statements standing by their reporters, condemning the president's move and vowing to fight it. The president says he's doing this because he believes the coverage of those outlets is, quote, one-sided and never good. For nearly five decades, courts have held that under the First Amendment, the White House can't strip correspondents access to the complex based on the content of their reporting.
8: A new study looked at where you live and how that can affect your brain, says ABC medical contributor Dr. Alok Patel.
9: What this study looked at was about 2,500 brain MRIs of healthy people who did not have any evidence of brain disease. And they found that those who lived in disadvantaged neighborhoods had a brain age gap. Their brains looked 3 years older than their chronological age. They had changes in brain volume, and they had vascular issues in their brain as well, blood flow.
8: In Munich, Germany, Oktoberfest got underway. The 191st edition of the world's largest folk festival drew thousands from around the world.
10: We're studying

0: dad, so we're here just on a fun trip, and we're looking to make great memories and have fun with our friends.
1: Oktoberfest runs through October 4th. I'm Brian Clark, ABC News.
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0: Normal is broken. Common sense is weird. So we're here to help you transform your life. From the Ramsey Network in the Fairwinds Credit Union studio, it's The Ramsey Show. I'm Jade Warshaw. Next to me, Rachel Cruz, taking your calls about your life and your money. So give us a call. Jennifer's done that. Jennifer is in Las Vegas, Nevada, on the line right now. Hey, Jennifer, how can we help today?
1: Hi. Thank you for taking my call.
0: You bet.
1: Okay, so basically I wanted to get some advice. I thought I was doing pretty good financially. And I don't follow the baby steps or do any of that. But I watch you guys, and I know it's good, solid advice that you guys give. But now that I'm getting older, I realize that I don't know if I'm ever going to be able to retire.
0: How old are you?
1: I am 53 years old, and my husband is about same. He's 52, almost 53. And we bought a house probably 5 years ago, and you know, that was our dream. And we had a lot of debt, but we've been plugging away, and we were almost there. Like, to me, I was like, hey, I'm almost there. I have, you know, I have a little bit left. I have 6 more months left on a car payment. I have maybe one credit card that I have like a couple hundred bucks on. So that's like almost done. And then just recently, my husband had an issue with his teeth. Like, we've always known that he's always had like kind of issues with his teeth, but we just kind of put it off. And so finally, it was really bothering him. He went to the dentist. They're like, sorry, buddy, we got to get rid of them.
0: Because all of them?
1: All of them.
0: Oh my gosh.
2: How much did that cost?
1: So it was about 40 grand.
0: With like root canals and like the whole deal.
1: No. They just took all his teeth out.
0: So $40,000?
2: Was that your wake up call financially of realizing, oh my gosh,
1: we don't.
0: And the hard part is you're 53 and it's like the hourglass sands. You're seeing them running out.
1: Yeah. You know, and I mean, like, to me, health is sometimes it's a little bit more important than just how many things you have and collected, you know?
0: Sure. Yes.
1: And so we thought about it for a while, and we kind of knew it was coming, but we kept putting it off, you know?
0: Well, I mean, let's be honest. The dental thing and the health part of this, you're right. Like, there are certain things that take precedent, and it's like, if it's health, you want to lean all the way in. But that wasn't the cause of what you're feeling now. That was one of the many dominoes that started tipping over. And when you have, you know, 10 or 12 dominoes in a row, you feel the weight of all of those tipping over on you.
1: Right.
0: And so I think that's what's taken place. And to your own point, it sounds like it's kind of just been years, maybe even decades of kind of knowing what you need to do, but not leaning into it. And I think that's what you're feeling right now.
1: Yeah, I feel that, you know, because, and the thing is, I've always been the one in the marriage who's taken care of all the financial stuff, you know, paying the bills, all that kind of stuff. And we've always been on the same page. It's not.
0: But where has it left you? Like, where are you guys today? Like, what's the picture?
2: Yeah. How much do you have in retirement?
1: Okay. So this is the sad part. I have an IRA and I have a Roth and I have a savings account. All of them all together are about $24,000.
0: Okay.
1: And that's it.
0: What about him?
1: He's just been there for 5 years. He just hit his 5-year mark where he's been working, and so he is eligible for the pension.
0: Okay.
1: But I don't know what that's going to be. You know what I mean? Like,
0: sure.
1: From what he
0: but
1: tells me,
0: but does he
1: me,
0: have
1: other...
0: any money saved? So, but basically, what you're telling me is he got saved by this pension because there's nothing else there. That's what I took away from what you just said.
1: Yeah, because we've always put everything together. So, like. Yeah, the IRA and I mean, yeah, the retirement, it's like, it's under my name, but it's both of ours. You know what I mean?
0: Right, but the total is $24,000 for all of you for the both of you, between IRA, Roth, and savings.
2: Okay, so how much do you guys make a year, Jennifer?
1: So he just got a raise. So now between the both of us, we both make the same amount, about $50,000 a year.
0: Okay, so $100,000 total.
2: And how much consumer debt do you have?
1: Other than like my car and this new loan,
2: everything.
1: Everything. I'm going to say it's about, let's see.
0: Jennifer, I want to call out something here because this is sure. going to help you off of this call. What you're doing on this call is I think what you've done for the last, for your working career from age 20, probably when you got your first major job until now, age 52, 53, is you look at something and your first instinct is, ooh, this might be kind of bad. And so instead of looking at what it is, you kind of say, oh, well, it's not that bad. We just did this. And you kind of cover up the negative thing with the most recent positive. Oh, it's not that bad. I mean, after all, we did just go out to eat last night. Oh, that's not that bad. After all, I did just get a raise. Oh, that's not right. Yeah. And so even right. with the questions that Rachel and I are trying to get you to answer, we can't get the answers because you're trying to cover it up. Now's the time. Like, put the yeah. chips on the table so we can help you. How much is the debt? Let's just say it.
1: Well, now it's about $43,000.
0: Okay. And that's between car, credit card, dental loan, anything else, student loan, HELOC, no. anything else?
1: No.
2: So you used some money that you had saved for the dental procedure because you told us it was $40,000.
1: No, that was all in, $40,000. That's how much the dentist covered us. That's how much the loan was for.
2: Yes. Okay.
1: So but, no, we didn't tap into our savings account.
2: Okay, so how do you have $43,000 of debt?
1: Well, it's $40,000 for the dentist. It's $3,000 for another dental bill okay. for me. And then I have consumer debt. It's about $1,000.
0: What about the car?
2: What about the
0: credit cards?
1: Oh, the car. I'm sorry. The car is $3,000 for the car.
0: Okay, what about the credit cards?
1: No, that's it. The credit cards I owe. Credit cards I owe $700 on one and I owe $300 on another.
0: Okay, so let's really, really...
2: Can we yeah. level set for a
0: yeah.
2: second?
0: That, level that set it right
2: what,
0: now.
2: That what you've been doing has not worked. Do you agree?
1: I mean, we're not like homeless, but yeah, I know.
0: Well, is that... Like, hold on. Stop right there. Is the standard... Because the standard is not homelessness. That's not the bar that we're trying to beat in life. The bar that we're trying to beat is your best self and feeling like yeah. when you go to work 9 to 5 and sacrifice all that time and effort that you're actually building something.
2: That's kind of want to just, I love you, Jennifer. If you're in front of me, I think I would just grab your shoulders and shake you and be like, Jennifer, you got a solid 15 years left. Let's move. Let's do some yeah. stuff, right?
0: Don't sugarcoat it. Yeah. Don't sugarcoat this anymore. You know, yeah. we're not here to judge you. We're here to be your friend.
2: We got to put you on a plan
0: yeah.
2: to get you out of mediocrity into a thriving situation financially where you're not having to cover up anything. That it's like, this is what yeah. it is, and I'm proud of my situation.
0: Yes.
2: So, Jeffrey, if you stay on the line, Christian's going to pick up. We're going to give you Total Money Makeover, the book, because what we're going to start to do is we're going to start to pay off this debt. Starting with the credit card, the car, you're going to go down the list. We're going to save some of this money and savings that you have that's not invested. It's going to be thrown at the debt, and you're going to go through the baby steps. At the beginning of the call, she said, I don't really do the baby steps.
0: Well, now you do.
2: I kind of feel like you should, you know? Just try something new, Jennifer.
0: Like
2: try
0: sands,
2: something new.
0: Like sands through the hourglass.
2: It is, right?
0: So are the days of our lives.
2: Hey guys, it's Rachel Cruz. 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
0: Well, back to the phone lines where we have Andre in Los Angeles, California. Andre, you are on the line, buddy.
9: Hi, guys. How are you doing?
0: Doing great. How can we help?
9: So I had a question. I'm a bit worried about my dad and the way that he uses his money. I'm looking to get married maybe middle of next year, and I'm just kind of worried about his financial habits. And so I want to have a conversation with him about it, but I don't know how to go about
0: it. What are the habits you're seeing that you're concerned about? What's he doing?
9: So just to give some context, my mom is like no longer around. So he, for example, he does not cook for himself. He orders out a lot. He eats lunch, like he buys lunch every day, he buys dinner every day, and sometimes it's takeout, sometimes it's delivery, it's just a lot of money on food overall, on top of, you know, he's got a mortgage, he's got other expenses as well.
2: Do you know how much he makes? Andre, do you have a pretty good grasp of what's going on, or it's just more of a feeling and you're seeing a pattern happen that you're nervous about?
9: Well, I know he can sustain himself. I just think that maybe the money that he makes can be allocated towards other places as well. But I think for the average person, he's spending like a little more than the ideal amount.
0: Is it mostly the money that's bothering you, or is it just the unhealthfulness of kind of the way his lifestyle is looking, or is it both?
9: It's a bit of both, actually.
2: And how old are you?
9: I'm 23.
2: 23. Okay. And are you living with him? Are you home or are you on your own?
9: Yeah, I live at home with him. Yeah. Okay.
0: And this is this new behavior? You said your mom's not in the picture. Did they get divorced? Like, did something trigger this behavior that you're like, man, this is new. This is unhealthy. This is not good for his mind.
9: No, she passed away coming on 5 years now in December.
2: Mm-hmm. I'm sorry.
9: And so, thank you. So I guess to him, it's like, well, I have no one to cook for me. So my only option is to, buy food.
2: Yeah. And how much does he make a year? Do you know?
9: Maybe like 100, 110.
2: Okay. And has he complained about money to you in general, about not being able to do X, Y, and Z, and I don't have enough for retirement or anything? Is there anything that he's worried about?
9: He has mentioned about like money strains before.
2: Mm-hmm.
9: So he's got the mortgage. He's got a car payment on a car that he rarely uses, which even to this day, I'm still ask myself, like, why'd you buy that car if you don't even use it?
2: Yeah. Okay. And so it's these small habits that you feel like are adding up, and you want his money to be best used for him, not being wasted, basically. Is that your main question?
9: Yeah, that's kind of about it.
0: When I hear what you're saying, I think there's a lot of grief that's at work in what you're seeing. It sounds like, mom is gone. She used to cook the meals and he never figured out how to start doing that on his own. And you're there like watching firsthand, like, dude, this is draining your money very, very quickly. There's a car that nobody's using anymore, but we haven't sold it. We haven't gotten rid of it. Those sorts of things. I might, Andre, approach this from that side of it more so than the financial side of it and just say, gosh, Dad, I'm noticing some things. And you know what would really make me happy? I miss mom cooking. And I feel like I would love for us to just make some meals together a couple of times a week, and it would make me feel a lot better. Would you do that with me? And I think that that's something that both of you can benefit from without attacking this from like, hey, Dad, you're spending too much money on going out to eat. Because I really don't think that's the root of this problem. I think it's a grief thing and a gender roles thing that he's just missing his wife cooking the meals.
2: Yeah. And there's a bigger picture to it, too, of, it's not the delivery food stuff that's going to probably like take him out. Probably not. But long term of you saying to him, Dad, I want to see you thrive. I mean, you're coming up on, how old is he? Is he in his 60s?
9: He's 58.
2: Okay.
9: He says he wants to retire within the next few years. He's a business owner.
2: Okay, great. So I think you can just say, hey, Dad, I know that this is coming up timeline wise. And I would love, and you could say, I'm happy to do it with you. I would love just to look at some of your expenses, because I just wonder if you can actually put a little bit more away every month. That would really accelerate where you want to be in 5 years. And we can look at some expenses and what those could be, right? And I'm sure food will be a glaring option. The car payment will be a glaring option, right? And so it's more of a discussion and a suggestion for something bigger, right? As Jade's talking, let's solve and let's press into the grief. Let's solve for in 5 years, right? If you kind of just nitpick every little thing for him, especially as his son, he's probably going to be like, what are you talking about?
0: Yeah,
2: like,
0: powdered butt syndrome.
2: Yes,
0: yeah.
2: Yes, that's right. That's right. So I would go at it more from those angles than, Dad, you're spending too much on Uber Eats.
0: How do you think he would respond to that, what Rachel said?
9: I have tried bringing it up to him, but I think since I'm the youngest of his three kids, he kind of looks at me like, I mean, I'm sure he respects me as an adult, but I think I have two older brothers, so I think he would make it better from them, but I want to get better having those conversations with him.
0: I mean, there is a piece of this, Andre, we touched on, we said it quickly, but like that powdered butt syndrome, that just that feeling of, hey, I was here when you came out of the womb. I changed your diapers. You don't know more than me about this. That really, and it's not even a pride thing. It's just like
2: it is what it is.
0: It is what it is. And so don't take that personally. You'll probably feel the same way with your kids when the time comes. I just think it's very hard to bridge that gap and do what it is that you're trying to do. I think that if you can just say things to him that are more curious, instead of you trying to say you need to do this, That could help. That could help you open up the conversation. Not so much that he'll have the conversation with you, but you never know what he'll go back and think about and, you know, start putting in place. So if you just say out of curiosity, Dad, are you still planning to, retire in the next 5 years? Oh, okay. I was just thinking about making, you know, I was just thinking about it, you know, making sure that you have everything ready. Oh, okay, cool. You know, and just say things out of curiosity, not telling him. That could really help.
2: And part of becoming an adult is realizing that you can't change people. So you may get to the end of all of this, which is a very real reality, that he's just not going to listen. Yeah, and so you have to be okay with that as well, right? That the, that you saying these things is out of your own concern for him. And it can't be hung on the hat of like, this is going to change him. And if I say it this way, then he'll for sure get it, all of it, right? Like, I think there's wise ways to go about it. But at the end of the day too, I mean, and this is true for adult kids to parents, parents to kids, friends to friends. I mean, all of it, that you just, if you have an opinion about something and you see someone who may be hurting, right? And you're like, I want to be able to help them, and you present them with what you think is the solution, God willing, they hear it. And what a gift that would be, that you change course. But then there's also that really harsh reality that at the end of the day, they may not. And
0: they may
2: and
0: not.
2: It's not up to you to save them either.
0: Like, absolutely.
2: You know, at the end of the day too. So it's, it gets so messy. But I so appreciate, Andre, your heart for your dad. You know, you see him and you're like, man, it's so bad. And I think you're right too, Jade, of it goes deeper than just the food delivery. It's like, he's hurting. He's probably hurting.
0: Yeah. I think there's some grief there. And I think in those moments, the best thing you can do is kind of lead by example. Like I said, whether it's the meals, being like, man, I really miss mom's cooking. I would love to cook some of the food that she used to cook for us. Like, I feel like that'd be, it'd be really good for me if you do that with me. Even, you know, I feel a little stuck in a couple areas ever since mom died. I think I'm going to start seeing somebody, you know, saying those things out loud instead of keeping them to ourselves.
2: Yeah.
0: It really does help the people around us go, oh gosh, okay, that's not so bad that I'm feeling that way. Or maybe I need to speak to somebody. So
2: there's some healing in it.
0: Yeah, there really, really is. So anyway, we're pulling for you, Andre. Like, this is something that's going to take some time, and you're a good kid, but to Rachel's point, we can't always change the people we love. That's only something they can do.

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1: ABC News, I'm Brian Clark. President Trump continues to call worries about the fast pace of artificial intelligence technology a hoax, but many others say there are some guardrails needed, including the Democratic governor of Illinois, J.B. Pritzker, a potential 2028 Democratic presidential contender.
2: This needs to be a national effort as well as an international endeavor, especially together with our allies, because AI is not going to go away. We need to just rein it in, make sure that we've got guardrails around it, it doesn't get out of control.
1: President Trump told a Fox News reporter he is still in a deciding mode about what to do next in Iran, as Iran's semi-official state media says that the U.S. plans to resume military operations. Treasury Secretary Scott Bessent meeting with his Chinese counterpart in New York ahead of the White House meeting later this week between President Trump and Chinese leader Xi Jinping. This is ABC News.
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2: 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All right, Candy is in Arkansas. Hey, Candy, how can we help today?
3: Hey, so we recently sold our farm and our cows, and it's a good bit of money, you know, for us. And we actually closed on the land next week, but we sold our cows, and I have my 401k with Edward Jones, so we went to the guy that I use for that, and we opened up a money market account, and we talked about when we close next week, you know, putting that money in the money market account. And because I told him I really don't know that much about, you know, the market, so I don't want to put our money somewhere we're going to lose it.
2: Are you planning on using that money for anything in the near future, to buy more land or to?
3: Yeah, we're going to use part of it to buy land and build another house. We built our last house. We just had it blacked in. We did the rest of it. So that's what we plan to do again. But he was talking about putting money in several different banks and CDs and staggering, you know, the maturity of them. And
2: how
3: I just want to make sure that the land we sold for $1.6 million and we sold our cows for $102,000. So $1.7 million.
4: Mm-hmm. How much will you use for the new land and the build?
3: I would guess probably $500,000, because we're just going to buy a little bit of land, because we had so much land, it was just too much.
4: Okay, gotcha. So you'll have $1.2 left after that project's complete.
3: Right.
4: Okay. And how old are you, Candy?
3: I'm 60. My husband's 65.
4: 60.
3: And I'm going to work my last year and a half, you know, so I can retire at 62.
4: Yep, that's great. And how much do you guys have in retirement now?
3: I have like $60,000 in my 401k. He doesn't have a 401k or anything.
4: Nothing for retirement. So would this be your retirement, would you say, 1.2, which you guys will live off of?
3: Yes, and he draws Social Security, I think, like $1,200 a month.
4: Okay.
3: And then he draws an annuity for $700 a month because he has a kidney disease. And so when we put it over into that, he'll draw it for a lifetime till he passes away.
2: But it won't continue after he passes. You won't receive that benefit.
3: No. Okay. No, I would in the first 20 years if he passes away. You know, I'll do it up to 20 years, and then after that, it will stop.
2: Understood.
3: But he'll draw it for his lifetime.
2: Okay. I want to go back to something you said that I thought was interesting. So you have the money from the sale of all of this, and you were saying that your accountant or your, is it an accountant, your tax professional? Who is this person that is separating all this money for you?
3: He's the guy that I use for my 401k here where I work. He works at Edward Jones.
2: Okay.
3: So we just went to him.
2: Now, why did he say that he was putting it in all that those different accounts? Is he trying to, like, make sure you've got FDIC coverage? So
3: yes.
2: He's just, like, limiting
3: yes.
2: it at $250 per account?
3: Yeah.
2: Is that what he's doing?
3: Yes.
2: Okay. And what's the horizon on buying the new place, the new land, and the new house?
3: I don't know. It's kind of, we've been looking for land, and it's kind of hard.
4: To find it, yeah.
3: The house that we've built that we sold, we're going to rent it from him for like $200 a month for the first year, $500 a month for the second year, and then it will go to regular rent if we're still there the third year. So, you know, we're not just like in a rush to have to do it.
4: Sure, which is good. I think that's smart to to have some patience for sure. Right. So, Candy, if I were you, I mean, yeah, you're 60, husband's 65. I understand you're a little nervous about putting money in the market. I would not put any money in the market that you're going to use to buy this land and build this home. So I would not touch $500,000 of it. I mean, I would keep that where you want to. If you want to do CDs, you can, or a high yield savings account, a money market account. But the rest of the 1.2, I would highly consider what your options are here. And the fear of the market, I would want you to research. I want you to do this yourself, because we can sit here and tell you and talk through it. But I want you to look at how the market has performed, and you will see mm-hmm. some down months in 2026. You're going to see some up months. You're going to see it all. But it's around the average right now is probably 14% in 2026.
0: Let me check it.
4: And so when you look, and again, when you invest, you want it to be for 5 years or longer, so that it can, the ups and downs can, you know, equal out, and then hopefully it's continuing to grow. And so just the power of the interest rate is really important, Candy. If you keep this money, $1.2 million in CDs, it's going to grow at about 4%. Okay, so in 5 years, that'll be, that 1.2 really just grows to about 1.4. But if you have invested it, and not in like a single stock, okay, when I say investment, I'm talking about a mutual fund or an index fund. And so it's spread out over 90 to 200 companies, or if it's the S&P 500, it's 500 companies, right? Like it's, you're putting your money in a lot, okay, not just a single stock, in hundreds of stocks, literally. And on, and I just plugged it in. So at 11%, which again, the past couple of years have been way higher than that. Not every year will be like that, but 11% for the past couple of years is a little bit of a conservative number to use. It would grow to over $2 million. So,
3: oh, wow. That would be in 5 years?
4: In five mm-hmm. years. And then if you just want to do rough math, that money will double every 7 years. So if you didn't touch it, which I know you might because this is what you guys are going to live off of, but in 7 years, that 1.2 is 2.4, and then so on and so forth. So the growth that you guys can get and live off of is something that I would highly, highly consider. And CDs and, you know, things like annuities and all of that, they're just very conservative. I mean, I would say, quote unquote, safe, but they suck as an investment. Like, your money could be doing so much more. And I know that probably isn't going to change your mind completely, but I want you to talk to your advisor. And if he continues to tell you to put in CDs, I would look for a SmartVestor Pro. You can find one of those on RamseySolutions.com, because these are trusted people that are in this world of investing. And there's something powerful about saying, yeah, you're a young 60, Candy, young 60.
0: You're
4: you know?
0: A young 60.
4: You're not 85. If you were 85 and you're like, I'm scared to death, I'd be like, girl, do what you got to do to sleep well and, you know, right off into the sunset. But you still got some years ahead of you.
0: A lot of years.
4: That this money could be working for you, and for it just to sit in CDs.
0: Yeah.
4: I think.
0: Go ahead, Candy.
3: I think the reason he suggested CDs was because of us. We were like, you know, we're not ready to put it into anything because we don't really know what we want to do or put it in, you know, was just unsure. So that's the reason he suggested CDs.
0: And that would be the right thing to do. I mean, he shouldn't invest you in something you've said no to or don't understand. And so I think I can respect why he did that. But let this be the jumping off point for you guys to really dig in and even sit down with him or, like we said, another SmartVestor Pro and just say, help me understand, because I do know that I'm missing out on returns and I don't want to keep missing out, but I want to understand it. I don't want to just get in because the people that I listen to the radio told me to, or because, you know, whatever his name is, because Bob told you to.
4: And it is scary. I mean, if you're watching the news and, you know, we bomb Iran and it's like, oh my gosh, the market's got, right? Like, I mean, like, it's just like, it can seem scary. And that's the frustrating thing is if your investment advice is coming from the news, either side of the aisle.
0: Yeah, absolutely.
4: You're not getting the wins. They don't promote that because it doesn't give ratings. What gives ratings is scared doom and gloom moments that they can point the finger and blame the person across the aisle. So you have to really look at the facts when it comes to this. And it is so much more positive than I think you realize, Candy. But I want you to do that research and figure it out and ask good questions. And hopefully he has the heart of a teacher.

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4: 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I'm Beth Macy. 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
7: Well, if you are a listener of The Ramsey Show, we're so grateful for you. And if you're wondering why we keep mentioning the baby steps, it's because they're the foundation of everything that we teach. So if you're new here, we want you to start there. Or if you've been listening for a very long time and you still haven't started working the plan, we want you to start there. Start with the baby steps. That's the best way to work the plan that we teach. All right. Tyler is in Minneapolis, Minnesota. What's up, Tyler?
8: Hey, guys. How's it going? My aunt and uncle have offered to do a contract for deed with me for their house. And I can't tell if this is with my income and debt, if this is something that I should consider, or if I should just kind of pass on that opportunity.
7: Tell us more about your income and your debt.
8: So I make about $23 an hour. And then I graduated college with about $75,000 in debt. I have roughly 35 grand left on that.
7: That's great. Yeah, good job. So 35 grand left in student loans. Any other debt that we should know about?
8: Nope, that's everything.
0: And how much money do you have saved?
8: that's kind of where I feel like I'm looking for help, is because I've been kind of throwing everything that I've had. I graduated 4 years ago. And so everything has gone towards the debt. I haven't really saved up anything. And then I feel like, you know, without health insurance, or, you know, something comes up with my car, of just like, I have about $4,000 probably between savings and checking.
0: Okay. And you feel like it's a good idea to be a homeowner?
8: Well, so I moved back in with my parents, back to my hometown. And so I just don't know. To me, it seems pointless to go and rent when my parents' house is an option. And then on top of that, my aunt and uncle, who are offering me the house, they go to Texas every year for the winter. And so I've actually been living there on and off for the last 4 years, just taking care of that property.
7: What's the value of the property? Like, what would the terms be?
8: Yeah, so I would say that if they were just to sell it on the market, it'd probably be $450,000 to $500,000 in that area. Now, I would say that they're set up, you know, pretty good. So I don't know if they'd necessarily be looking to make like a whole lot off of me, you know, as I pay into it.
7: Or if they're kind of just doing it out of the... There's no deal. They're doing this for market price?
8: Well, I haven't like talked the details of what that contract for deed would look like. I would assume that it would probably be, you know, as low as possible. If that was the route I go, like, what would I be kind of looking for in that deal?
0: So Tyler, what happens, when the HVAC system goes out after you've bought this home and it's going to cost 100%. You $8,000, and then there's some mold, in the basement. That's another $5,000. What happens?
8: Yep. That's a great question.
0: Yes. So, I mean, the point I want to make is that you're broke. You don't have any money. And so people who are broke that buy homes become broker. Mm-hmm. And it's not a good thing. It actually adds to a lot more stress and a lot more debt, because you can't keep up a home. I mean, one of the cheapest days of a homeowner is the day you buy the house, and everything else, yeah. Next couple of years is you putting money into it. And when you don't have the money for it, there's no emergency fund, you still have this debt, you're just not at a financial place. And I say all this because I want you to become a homeowner. And it sounds like you have some good living situations that you can live there for a little bit and take care of it. Like, I mean, there's time. There's no rush. I mean, you're what, 26?
8: 25.
0: Yeah. I would highly suggest continue to do what you've been doing. You've paid off $40,000, which is amazing, Tyler. Yep. So I wonder if there's a way you can up it, because you still have 35 left, and I don't want that to take you another 4 years, right? So I'm wondering if you can do some extra work, do something on the property. They pay you. I don't know what it is, but if there's some extra flexibility in your time to get this debt paid off ASAP, I mean, an extra, you know, $1,000 a month, you know, you're getting this paid off in more like 2 years, two and a half years versus 4 years. And if you do an extra, you know, if you do $2,000 a month, like, you can start to see it actually, you know, see a lot of progress, but it's going to take you changing and being a little bit more intense, because after that, then saving up some money, for an emergency fund, having some money set aside for a down payment, at least 5%, like, all of that is the order at which I would do it, which is going to take you probably all of that another 4 years before you become a homeowner. But that's okay, because you'll be 29, and there's no rush. I mean, I think you would regret this decision a whole lot faster. And then the whole thing with the deed is that like the seller financing, like, owner, is what it's saying. Yep. So they would become the bank, which I would not do that either.
7: I'm just curious. Yep. Do you have money saved that you were even considering this? Do you have a chunk of money at all?
0: $4,000, right?
8: That's it? So, yeah, and they've kind of just proposed that to me as we're coming into them leaving again down to Texas. And so I would probably try to save up whatever I could throughout the winter, and then...
7: Yeah, but just to put this in fair terms, what you're talking about, if anybody on the streets were going out to buy a $450,000 to $500,000 house, and let's just say they gave you a deal and they did it for median list price, what median listing price is right now. Let's say they did it for $424,000. Most people, mm-hmm. in order to get that payment at a fair part of their take-home pay, they'd be putting down like 50% of their income. In your case, making 23 an hour, you'd be putting down like 63% in order to make this a fair amount. And we haven't even talked about, do they own this property free and clear or not? Because if they still owe money on it, depending on their interest rate, they're at least going to want to like cover that. Do you see what I'm saying? So what they're going to be able to offer you would be limited anyway.
8: Mm-hmm. I do know that they own it 100%.
7: And we also know that's good that they own it 100%, but we also know that you don't have any money to buy this.
8: 100%.
7: So,
8: and honestly, I was kind of hesitant, you know, about it. It just seems like such a good deal, and not that they would be mad if I turned it down or anything like that. I just wanted to look into it fully.
0: Yeah, no, it's totally fair. No, I so appreciate you calling and asking the question, because families do this a lot. We get this call a lot that, you know, a grandmother or an aunt and uncle, a parent, and they have this home and they want their child, their niece or nephew, their granddaughter to buy it. And, you know, and again, I think it's because it's that family tie. It feels like, okay, I'll get a better deal with this family. And just because it's a good deal doesn't mean it's a good deal for you.
7: You know?
0: And so you really do have to separate and take the emotion out of it to think, golly, am I going to miss out? There's going to be other deals. There's going to be other houses that you can buy. And that may not even be the house you want.
7: Well, I was going to say is like, that's the whole thing is if they had not come to him and said, hey, we might have a deal for you. I don't think that he was like, you want to know what? One day I want to buy a house. You know whose house would be great? My aunt and uncle's.
0: Yeah.
7: That's the house I want to buy.
0: Yes.
7: That probably wasn't on his list of things to do. It just presented itself and it was like, oh, this is in front of me. Maybe I'll do that. You know?
0: That's right. Exactly. And that's how these deals happen. And for a lot of people, they walk right into them and then they get 2 years in and they're like, oh my gosh, I have no money. And then if you're the seller financing and you lose your job, then you can't pay the mortgage that month. And then you have to go to aunt and uncle.
7: Yeah.
0: And say, sorry, you know, and if they had a bad situation, which it doesn't sound like they do. I mean, it just can be a domino effect that's not clean. And the cleaner something is, the more peace.
7: Agreed.
0: There's going to be more control because we do want you to own a home. Like that is part of the baby steps. Like we want you in the market, but not when you're broke.
7: Yeah.
0: And you have no money. Broke people don't need to be owning homes because, oh my gosh, like it is so expensive. It is so expensive to keep up with it.
7: And there's time, you know, I think the most recent data said that people are not buying homes until their 40s. Like that's when they're making that first purchase. And so I think that's okay. You know, it's very different from what we're used to because real estate's just more expensive now.
0: It's more expensive
7: for people. But I think it's okay. You know, I tell people all the time, Sam and I waited 10 years to buy our first house. And we're still here.
0: And you're going
7: to
0: be okay.
7: But we're going to be okay.
0: I know.
7: Nothing's going to happen.
0: And the house doesn't fix your problem. So if you really are paycheck to paycheck, you don't have savings, you have a lot of debt, owning a home is not going to make your situation better.
7: No, it's not.
0: It's really, really not. And so have the patience. Have the patience. It may take you longer than it did 6 years ago, but it is so worth it to have that peace of mind.
9: 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Normal's broke. 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
11: 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Midterm elections coming up. Politicians are making their arguments, including Democrat Illinois Governor J.B. Pritzker.
12: Many things that we ought to be doing to bring costs down in Illinois. For example, we tamped down on homeowners insurance rates, on auto insurance rates. These are things that Democrats are really doing. What are Republicans doing? Nothing. They don't want to raise the minimum wage. They don't want to let people bargain for a better wage. And that's what Donald Trump says. He doesn't stand for any of that.
11: Republican House Majority Leader Steve Scalise.
13: Some of their candidates, their socialist candidates, in this common sense versus crazy election this year, the Democrats want to take us to a socialist place where they're advocating for open borders again. Defund the police is not just the opening bid. They want to go to defunding prisons now. So there is a sharp contrast in this election.
11: Both on ABC's This Week, more nervousness where a small country has both nukes and missiles.
14: Japan says North Korea fired two ballistic missiles Sunday. The first flew about 273 miles, the second about 367. Both are believed to have landed in the Sea of Japan outside Japan's exclusive economic zone. No damage has been reported. Tokyo has lodged a strong protest through its embassy channel in Beijing. Anthony Trotter, ABC News, Tokyo.
11: Officials say Ukraine fired more than 1,000 drones at Russia overnight, with hundreds launched toward Moscow, including this one. Hitting a high-rise building in a Moscow suburb. A local governor says the attacks killed two people, injured 20 others. Russia's first wartime parliamentary election was due to end today, virtually devoid of opposition to President Vladimir Putin. French President Emmanuel Macron and Canadian Prime Minister Mark Carney were holding talks today to deepen economic and security ties. You're listening to ABC News.
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11: 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ABC News meteorologist Leslie Lopez.
0: We have already flash flood warnings in place into areas of Iowa, Cedar Rapids, Dubuque, Davenport. We have flood watches that go all the way out towards Fort Wayne. We also have flash flood warnings down through areas of West Virginia. So we're watching very carefully as this widespread rain event continues to unfold here today.
11: State Department urging Americans in the Middle East to be on heightened alert. ABC's Lama Hassan.
17: Saudi's one of the biggest oil producers in the world, exporting 4 to 5 million barrels of oil a day using the Bab al-Mandab Strait. But with the Houthis effectively now controlling this vital strait and Saudi's east-west pipeline, which was attacked and shut down recently, still closed, all this will push oil prices up even more.
11: Next week's White House meeting between President Trump and China's President Xi puts a new spotlight on fentanyl and Washington's demands that Beijing do more to stop the chemicals used to make it from reaching criminal networks. ABC's Britt Clennett.
18: In an exclusive interview with a deputy head of China's drug control agency, Shan Yehua says progress has been made to stem the supply chain, but acknowledges more cooperation and trust is required from both sides.
19: We have done a lot, and we need to do more. We have to, and we need to do more. Because you're
20: admitting that more should be done.
19: Yeah, more should be done. I mean, both China and the U.S.
11: Interview with Britt Clennett. Chuck Sievertson, ABC News.
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1: Cheek was best known for this radio hit, Barely Breathing, before turning his sights on Broadway with Spring Awakening, an envelope-pushing show that musicalized teenage angst. The show swept Tony nominations in 2007. Cheek was 56. He also did musicals based on American Psycho and Alice in Wonderland. He died from organ failure. Sherry Preston, ABC News.
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1: This is Handle on the Law, marginal legal advice where I tell you, you have absolutely no case, and I revel in it. The more of a no case you have, the better I feel. It's very strange, but if you've been listening to my show for any length of time, you'll know that's absolutely the case. 800-520-1534. Now, a story I want to share with you. This one's kind of fun because it's a story that repeats, it seems, week after week, and this happens to be California's serial butt sniffer. Now, as you know, California's serial butt sniffer would go into stores and follow women around and sniff their butts. Okay, and that is illegal, unfortunately. He's a registered sex offender. He has a history of sniffing women's butts, and I mean years of history of sniffing women's butts in public, by the way. And he's been busted again. I don't know how many times he's been busted, but he said he was hunkered down. And he admitted he was sniffing someone out. So the Glendale, which is a suburb of Los Angeles, police were called, and there he was. He was spotted crouching down in the aisles and appeared to be sniffing someone out, according to the police report. So officers came out there, and they were looking for him. They couldn't find him. They couldn't find him because the man spotted sniffing someone had already left, even though the police came out and wrote the report. Well, as the officers are finishing up that report, another call comes in from Marshall's, which is several miles away from this particular store. And there they go. So the police show up and they're shown some surveillance footage. They look at it from both locations. There is 39-year-old Calise Crowder, or Calise Crowder, and he is arrested once again. He was arrested last August, following another sniffing incident inside of a Burbank store. Burbank is next to Glendale. And that was a month after he was busted for the same thing at a shopping center in Burbank. Now, in the earlier case, now this just adds up, case after case after case. In the earlier case, the cops were called to a Nordstrom Rack after receiving reports a suspicious man was loitering in the women's department. So the cops ask for and get they get videotape. They get surveillance footage. And there it was. Crowder following a female shopper through the store, crouching behind her and engaging, and I'm going to quote now, engaging in lewd behavior by inappropriately sniffing her buttocks, according to the Burbank police. By the way, I have no idea what appropriately sniffing someone's buttocks are in public, but the police didn't get into that. So was later found, because again he left, he was later found and arrested at a Walmart right around the corner. And he'd already been on parole for a whole string of butt-sniffing incidents in Burbank, in Glendale, those two cities, dating back to 2021. So he's going to see some jail time. Not a whole lot, but he's going to see some jail time. Two things are going to happen. Number one, I don't know if sniffing women's butts puts you in that category when the inmates basically kill you, like child molesters and or cops. Those two categories have to be put in protective custody. In the case of butt sniffing, I don't know where that sits in the hierarchy of where you are in terms of getting beaten up or killed by the population in prison. But I will tell you one thing. He will not be sniffing any prisoners' butts. That is not going to happen. Good for him. Why not?
2: Did you do that pun on purpose? I don't know where this sits. Because he's a butt sniffer.
1: No, actually, I didn't, Heather. I didn't. That's actually very good. So
2: I thought maybe you were like, I don't know where this sits.
1: No, I did not. But here's what this proves, Heather, is that I've become Voldemort, and I brought you over to the dark side.
2: I know you did.
1: I love it. Okay, here's a phone call. Why not? We'll start with Lisa. Hi, Lisa. Welcome.
3: Hi. Got a question. My adult daughter found a picture of herself walking a dog on one of those nationwide real estate websites, and she had no idea, but when you click into the neighborhood, she shows up. Is there something that could be done? Can she be compensated, or can they get it removed?
1: She can be compensated. The problem is she has to file a lawsuit and then argue how much business the company made by using her likeness, which is, of course, impossible to do. And she can do, the easiest way of doing it is a cease and desist letter. And that you just let the company know, or she lets them say, hey, you're using my likeness without my permission for commercial purposes. Get rid of it right now. And they generally would. Otherwise, they're looking at a lawsuit for illegally using her likeness for commercial purposes without her consent. You can't do that because her likeness is owned by her. But, beyond just a cease and desist, let them know, just stop it, and they will. There's no big compensation that you could receive. No way. And it's one of those things where, the question is legitimate. The claim of using someone's likeness for commercial purposes without consent, it doesn't fly. That's how it goes. Also, before we take a break, I want to talk a little bit about your privacy, where you think you have privacy. You don't have privacy. All your information is out there on the internet. It's all online. 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

0: Welcome back. More handle on the law, marginal legal advice. George. Hello, George.
1: Yes. How are you, Bill?
0: Yes, sir. What can I do for you?
1: Yes, sir. You know, I just got a ticket for, it says easement parking.
0: Okay.
1: Hello?
0: Yeah, I'm here.
1: I'm sorry. Okay, so, you know, I parked my car. It's been there like for 4 months. It's in my sister's property. She lives like in a house where there's like a long driveway, and there's like about six or seven houses there. And everybody, I guess, they own their house, correct?
0: I would think so. And they all share this one driveway?
1: Yeah, there's a driveway where you go in and you
0: okay,
1: know,
0: got it. And then it spins off and then, yeah, it tailors off and goes into six different properties. Yeah. Okay, I got it.
1: Yeah, so, it's like a dead end.
0: I understand. I understand. So, you know, I got it. So you have a cul-de-sac. Okay. So you have a driveway that everybody uses. So you got a ticket for parking there, correct?
1: Yes, yes.
0: Uh-huh. Okay. And
1: of course, that car, I mean, I parked it there at my sister's house because, you know, my tags expired.
0: Yeah.
1: And, you know, she said that it was okay to park it there.
0: Let me ask you this. How long did you park it there?
1: It's been 4 months already.
0: 4 months. And when did you get the ticket?
1: Just barely like.
0: Okay. So, what's your question?
1: Well, why would I get a ticket if it's parked on private property? I know.
0: Because if it's on the driveway, it's shared by everybody.
1: Yes.
0: And by the way, does everybody own 1/6 of that driveway? Is that a community driveway? I assume there's an HOA.
1: There's
0: something going on there. But let me ask you this. What if you had everybody say okay to people parking in that driveway? So you'd have cars up and down the thing. Well, she said it was okay. Well, he said it was okay. I could park here.
1: Yes, I do understand that. You know,
0: yeah,
1: I mean,
0: that's it.
1: I do understand that. So
0: yeah, so how much are they charging you for the ticket?
1: It's $83.
0: And this is the city that's ticketing you?
1: It's El Monte Police. Yes.
0: Yeah, it's a city. Okay, so now you can say no. I don't want to pay it. What's your argument going to be?
1: Yeah.
0: What are you going to do? Let's say you go to court. Okay, you go to traffic court.
1: Yeah.
0: And you're saying not guilty. I don't want this ticket. Well, were you parked there, George? Yes, I was. Why were you parked there? Because my sister said it was okay.
1: Yes.
0: Yeah, it's a problem. So, no, just pay the ticket. You know, it's the way it goes. Hello,
2: yeah,
0: Gail.
2: Over here for marginal legal advice.
0: Okay, Gail, turn down the radio. Okay, turn down the radio, Gail. You're told to turn down the radio because we have a delay. And she's going to hear about that in a moment. Gail, turn off the radio. Get on the phone. Gail, this is not good news. Okay, Gail, it's time to change the batteries in your hearing aid. Gail, are you there? Oh, God, I hate that. I just hate that. I think, Mario, is that a one-minute delay we have on the phones right now? Oh, there you go. Thank you. And you got to speak a little bit louder, and I'm glad you turned off the radio. Okay.
3: I did. I know the rules, but sorry. On the 2nd of this month, I was walking by Starbucks, and two vicious pit bulls that were sitting there with their owner attacked me.
0: Hmm.
3: And I got lacerated from the top of my nose to the end of my chin. I ended up in the hospital for a day, put back together, plus bruises and cuts other areas. And I wonder if I should take action.
0: Yes, of course you should take action. 100%. This is one of those classic personal injury cases, and it's a good one. Why is it a good one? Well, because dog bite cases tend to be really good. And if you're talking about scarring, permanent scarring, especially on the face, especially on a female face, it tends to really increase the value of the case. So now, a couple of questions that I have for you. When you say disfigured, how disfigured are you? I mean, do you look like one of those horror film protagonists?
3: Bill, I'm wearing a mask whenever I go out of the
0: house.
3: Wow.
0: Wow.
3: But the thing is, it only happened the second of this month.
0: Yeah, it doesn't matter. It doesn't matter when it happened, okay?
3: I've got huge scabs on my face.
0: No, I understand. I get it. You've been bitten, and there are going to be permanent scars, and you're a woman. Now, a couple of questions. And that is, first of all, you sound old. How old are you?
3: Oh, I sound old. Sorry about that. I'm 81, but
0: yeah, that's pretty old. Okay, that's old. Okay, okay, I got it. That's pretty old. So now, are you interested in dating? Are you interested in having sex?
3: No, I'm a widow, and I've had it with men.
0: You see.
3: I have a dog now, so that's fine.
0: Okay, yeah, no, you went out because it correlates directly with injuries, wanting to have sex, and inability to have sex because. You go to a bar and you hit up on someone and the person looks, you goes, man, your face is so scarred up. I'm not interested. Okay. That's one issue. The other issue is how good looking are you? Cause that's very important. Because
3: well,
0: the better
3: let me
0: looking
3: just say
0: you,
3: this.
0: The
3: I,
0: better, hold
3: won
0: on.
3: I a beauty contest for Miss Malibu and I was in the Miss California run up in my day.
0: Okay. Cause that's the other issue. The better looking you are, the bigger the injury, because you're good looking. Because frankly, a couple of scars, on ugly looking women doesn't really matter. As a matter of fact, you can argue that they help your appearance. That's good. Miss Malibu, you very strong, very strong. Okay. Yes. You have, a very good classic case. The scarring really adds to the case. So I'm going to suggest you go to handleofthelaw.com. Go to my website and you'll talk to a personal injury lawyer who is, they're very gracious.
3: I disconnected my computer recently, so can I do it by phone?
0: Well, yeah, but I don't give the phone number out because I don't remember. Yeah, you can do it by phone. It's
3: 888-888-8668.
0: 888-888-8668.
3: Say it again.
0: 888-888-8668.
3: I got it. Okay.
0: Okay, and don't take any memory tests, okay? That is going to be... not good for you. All right. Hey, good luck to you, Gail.
3: So you think I should?
0: Yes. Yes. You have a good case. This is a classic personal injury case, Gail. It has all of it. It has all the all the elements.
3: What should I look for? Otherwise, I'm not going to pursue.
0: You're not going to. Yes. The lawyer is going to handle it all for you because here is what the elements of a personal injury case are all about. Negligence, which is what you're arguing. Number one, duty. Was there a duty of care? Yes, it was a duty for the guy to keep his pit bulls from eating people. Okay, you've got causation. Were your injury caused by the negligence? Yes, the injuries were caused by this guy not keeping his dogs from eating your face. Okay, those are the elements. And then, of course, you have damages. Clearly, you have damages. We went through that before because your face is all scarred up and you're going to look like you got the scars from when you were dueling in Dusseldorf. You have it all. I mean, you have it all. So it's a good case. Make a phone call. Make a phone call to the website. When I talk about personal injury, I will often say when I'm asked by anybody, Bill, do I have a case? And here come the elements. I go, yeah, you have a case. So I should go and get a lawyer. No, because you don't have enough damages. But I was malpracticed on, or the doctor committed malpractice. Yeah, sure looks that way to me. But what are your damages? Well, I was in the hospital for 3 days. How much is that worth? $1 million, $2 million? And lawyers do not take those kinds of cases because they get the same percentage. It's always a percentage of, whatever the settlement is or whatever the jury, gives to the plaintiff. And, lawyers taking, the same percentage, usually a third, of a $100,000 case, that's $33,000 to a lawyer versus a $500,000 case, which is five times as much. And it's basically the same. It's basically the same amount of work. 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

0: News. I'm Chuck Sievertson. Oil and gasoline prices could go up more because of Iran-backed rebels in Yemen grabbing several islands in a waterway that Saudi Arabia uses to get millions of barrels of oil out each day. ABC's Lama Hassan.
1: With the Houthis effectively now controlling this vital strait and Saudi's east-west pipeline, which was attacked and shut down recently, still closed, all this will push oil prices up even more.
0: The average price of a gallon of regular grade gasoline is $4.47, according to Gas Buddy. That's about $1.49 more per gallon compared to just a few months ago at the end of February. North Korea, which has both nuclear weapons and missiles, fired two missiles today, each going a few hundred miles before crashing into the Sea of Japan. No damage reported. Officials say Ukraine fired more than 1,000 drones at Russia overnight, with hundreds launched toward Moscow, including this one, hitting a high-rise building in a Moscow suburb. This is ABC News.
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0: This is Handle on the Law, Marginal Legal Advice. Marty. Hello, Marty.
1: Hello, Marty. I'm sorry. Hello, Bill. This is Marty.
0: Yes, it is. Okay. What can I do for you, Marty?
1: I work outside sales, and I'm in my office about 3 or 4 hours a week. But inside that office, there's a lot of problems, like a lot of harassment, hostile work environment, that type of stuff. And I know that some of those young ladies are taking notes and stuff like that. Not against me, but, you know, against managers.

0: and owners. How liable am I if I, no, I mean, I do
1: all.
0: Nothing?
1: No, you're not at all. You don't have any duty. You don't have a duty to do anything.
0: But what if I, like, get deposed? Like, I have to tell the truth,
1: then you
0: right?
1: tell them, I saw it.
0: But then
1: you say,
0: I get
1: I saw
0: fired.
1: It. And you go, and I didn't want to get involved. There's no law or duty that says you have to get involved if you see sexual harassment or hostile work environment. All you do is tell the truth. Yeah, I saw it. Yep.
0: But then I'm putting my job at jeopardy if I tell the truth.
1: You're what?
0: I'm putting my job at jeopardy if I tell the truth.
1: Well, that's different.
0: Because I would be.
1: That's different. How about this? You think you're putting your job in jeopardy before there is a lawsuit and you go to the authorities or you go to whoever or you go to management?
0: I'm not involved.
1: And say,
0: I'm in the office.
1: Then what's your question? What's your question then, Marty?
0: Like if these other, the people that are like the victims?
1: Yes.
0: Like sue the owner and the manager and all
1: yep.
0: that stuff?
1: Yeah, of course they're going to.
0: And I get called in to tell the truth.
1: Yeah.
0: You know, because I'm a witness.
1: Yeah.
0: Then I'm putting my job at jeopardy.
1: Okay.
0: Because I'm telling the truth against
1: okay, so
0: the
1: what's
0: people
1: your question?
0: That give me a paycheck.
1: Okay, so what's your question?
0: What should I do?
1: If you get deposed, you tell the truth.
0: But then I get fired.
1: Well, okay. So maybe you're working for the wrong company. You can't lie in a deposition.
0: So I'm kind of stuck between a rock and a hard spot.
1: Yeah, it is. But there's nothing you can do. I mean, you are stuck between a rock and a hard part and a hard place. You are. If you are deposed in a lawsuit because you are a witness, you absolutely have to tell the truth.
0: And I'll do that.
1: If it costs you your job, it costs you your job. Marty, if it costs you your job, it costs you your job. There's nothing you can do about it. How much do you like your job?
0: Well, they pay me well.
1: Okay, well, then here it is.
0: You know,
1: that's the price you're going to pay working for a company that sexually harasses coworkers. And you can either leave.
0: And I feel bad for them, you know.
1: Of course you do. You can either leave saying, I'm not going to take this, or you stay and hopefully you don't get deposed. But if they know that you have seen this or experienced in it or know about it, you tell the truth. Let me ask you, have you seen this happen in front of your very eyeballs?
0: I have, and also when I go in there, I just hear stories. You know, about
1: the stories part, you don't have to worry about, because that's all hearsay.
0: Like hearsay?
1: And, you know, here. But what you have seen, yes. And your job's going to be in jeopardy. Okay. Congratulations, pass the peas. Hello, John. Welcome.
2: Hey, Bill. My father died and he had a trust. We got the paperwork of the thing to sign off from the lawyer. We have four of us and everything's being divided equally. So nobody's contesting anything. Does the trustee, who's my older brother, is there a timeline or
1: yeah.
2: Due date, but is there what
1: yeah,
2: is the
1: there is
2: due date
1: there is
2: that?
1: But it's not specific. It is a reasonable time, and reasonable can be anything from there are the bank accounts, just write a check out of the bank accounts and you're done. You can argue that's a few days, all the way to look at how complicated all of these properties are. There are trusts involved that have to be liquidated, that the trustee, and it can take months and months and months just to figure it out. So whatever is a reasonable time. So what kind of assets did your dad leave?
2: One house, which is up for sale.
1: Okay.
2: And a bunch of like investment type accounts. You know, that kind of stuff, and cash, and that's it. Just
1: okay.
2: One
1: well, the investment and the cash should be distributed almost immediately. Okay. The fact that it's taken several months is not a good. I wouldn't argue that's reasonable. The house that's up for sale, you know, it takes as long as it takes to sell a house. So that's going to stay open until then. I would have your siblings go to the trustee and say, you know what, you're taking too long. And especially if your brother, your elderly brother is, or your older brother, is charging the estate or the trust for the time that he is spending on doing this, because maybe he's milking it for more money. I don't know. But the answer is throw in the word reasonable whenever you think.
2: So what about like a year? And like, if the other siblings haven't seen it in a year, should we say like, hey, what's going on
1: if
2: here?
1: You're, oh, yeah, you all get together. Oh, yeah, you all get together. You send an email from all of you. You have a letter, hard a snail mail with signed by all of you. And it may even be worth it to, if he doesn't want to cooperate and let you know and sell the stuff immediately, it may be worth it for the four of you to hire a lawyer. And basically, maybe you only need a lawyer letter. I mean, here I am. If I'm a trustee and I'm not particularly familiar with the law and I'm the trustee and I'm supposed to distribute this money and there's a bunch of cash sitting there that I didn't distribute. Now, you're not concerned that he took any money, right?
2: No, I don't think so.
1: So with that, Arce, you're not going to accuse him of that. If he gets a lawyer letter saying, hey, you know what? You've got some liability here because you are violating your fiduciary duty. What does he do? Does he tell the lawyer to go pound sand or does he start writing checks? I don't know your brother.
2: Well, what about the house? Can he say, well, I'm not comfortable selling the house at this price. I don't think we're going to
1: again
2: sit on
1: let's,
2: it.
1: Let's throw the word reasonable in there. He can say I'm not comfortable with this price, but if you're asking market price for this, then the question is, what are you uncomfortable with? We're listing it for market price. Well, I want it for $200,000 more. Well, houses aren't going for $200,000 more, so you're not acting reasonably.
2: Okay.
1: All right. That's what you do, and you're going to be fine. Forgot to ask how much money was involved. Damn it. How can I do that? How can I get away with not asking how much money it is? This is Handle on the Law.
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0: Welcome back. More handle on the law. Kelly. Hi, Kelly. You're up.
1: Hi, Bill. We moved from California, North Carolina in April. And while we were moving, after the movers came and got our stuff, we had no place to go, nor ready to leave yet. We stayed overnight at a hotel at one of the casinos. We gave us an ADA room. And I was taking a shower, sitting on the stool, went to stand up, fell, cracked my back really bad on the chair. And it was hurt. My husband had to come get me out of the tub because I couldn't. The tub was so slippery, and the handrail that they had was slippery. It didn't have coating on it to hang on to. And as I got up, got out, went to bed, my husband did the same damn thing while trying to stand up from a chair. He slipped and fell, and he got himself out of the tub. And I thought it was sore the next day, and we told him about it. We both fell. And it was sore the next day, but it got worse and worse. And now the doctor says he thinks I split part of the back muscle, and there's a big lump in my back. And it's sometimes really hard to get out of bed in the morning and even move around. I can't.
0: Okay, well, how serious is it? Okay, got it. All right. So seems like there's liability. Okay, they screwed up. Fair enough. And you've been injured. Fair enough. There's a couple questions, though. And that is your back is sore. You have a bump in your back. Do you know why? Is there a disc that's been blown out?
1: They think I split a muscle.
0: I don't even know how to split a muscle. Okay. All right. So what's your question?
1: And it fell back on this back of the chair. When I hit the back of the chair with my back, it just like split it.
0: Okay. How do you know it split it? That's what the doctor said. There's an MRI showing it. You've got
1: proof. They did a scan thing.
0: Okay. So, let's assume. Okay. Fair enough. So let's assume that in fact there were those damages. So, there are a couple of issues, going on here. And one of them is the Indian casino. Now, Indian mm-hmm. land it's not easy. This is not just your standard lawsuit. You're suing a sovereign nation Indian land is actually not part of the United States. It's really strange how it works.
1: Right.
0: They're quasi independent.
1: Yes,
0: so it's definitely time to see a personal injury lawyer. There's no question about that.
1: My question is, they gave me, it's an ADA rated room, which means someone from the state of California rated that as an ADA room, and it's not, because it doesn't, the floor, the tub floor is so slick that you could ice skate on it.
0: I don't think that matters. I don't think that matters, because you've got, they put it in, ADA or not put it in, they put in these bars and you fell because of the defect, either installation, hopefully it's installation, and you can go after them. If it's manufacturing, ooh, it's a whole different world. Simple. You go to a personal injury lawyer and you go to a decent one, a good lawyer, and he or she takes it from there, because you're talking about a pretty complicated case. All right. So you can go to the website.
1: I can't reach or, I can't twist or turn a certain way.
0: No, I understand. I get it. You're back. Listen, I just came out of bank injury, 5 years ago. I was such a mess. I had to have back surgery, because they had to fuse my back.
1: I've listened to you for 30 some odd years.
0: Yeah. Well, that's scary. Unfortunately, there was no one for me to sue. How depressing is that? So definitely want to go to a personal injury lawyer website. That's easy. Linda, you got a fairly interesting one. What can I do for you?
2: Linda?
0: Yes, ma'am. Yes.
2: On the 4th of July, I was at a relative's house watching our own fireworks, but the next door neighbor was shooting off illegal fireworks, and one of them exploded right in front of me, and it damaged my hearing. I went to the urgent care right away the next morning, and then they sent me for a hearing test and set me up with an ENT, and I do have damages. It's nerve damage.
0: Okay, fair enough. So if you have, I don't know if you have permanent damage. Can you hear me?
2: Yes.
0: Okay.
2: I can hear, but it's
0: no. I understand. So you've got all right. So you have So you have a legitimate injury. Now the issue is, who do you go after? I would think the homeowner, that is an easy one. Maybe the manufacturer of the fireworks. I mean, the homeowner
2: they were illegal fireworks.
0: Oh, yeah, I don't understand. What does that mean, illegal fireworks?
2: Well, you know, in California, in most cities, you can't shoot off the big ones that go way up in the air and explode. And that's what these were.
0: Okay. And was it in a county where you can't even have fireworks, like L.A. County?
2: No, it was in the city of Fontana, and you can have the safe and sane ones.
0: Okay. Yeah, I think the issue is, I believe the issue is probably going to be a straight homeowner's policy, luckily, and you go after the owner of the house.
2: Well,
0: and again, that's where you go. And of course, the more deaf you are, the better the case. You know that, don't you?
2: Yeah.
0: Hello?
2: Well, I had. Okay.
0: All right. You really want? I got a lot of personal injury calls. So let's move. Let's go ahead and move in a different direction. Hi, Sarah. Hello, Sarah. You there?
3: Hello.
0: Oh, hello.
3: Hello.
0: Yes, Sarah.
3: Yes,
0: you're up. Yes, ma'am.
3: I heard you.
0: Yeah.
3: First of all, I want to tell you that I had no idea that Baby Shark was so long.
0: It can be very long. It can be very, very long. I've had this go on for several minutes, and people, you ever seen the movie, Martian Attacks, Mars Attack? Yeah, where people's head explode, or these Martians' head explode. That's very close to what happens when you listen to Baby Shark enough. Okay, what can I do for you?
3: Okay, 15 years ago, DWP, unbeknownst to me, came to my home and replaced my meter with a commercial meter for the power. Then fast forward to last year, I decided to put in solar units, and the solar person wanted to see my records for power usage. And they said that I was being billed as a commercial property. So I went to DWP, and after a few months of back and forth and counseling by phone with an attorney, they admitted, yes, they had put a commercial meter on my property. They came back and put a residential meter on my property and gave me 3 months credit on 15 years of back. There's a special bill in addition to the regular residential bill for commercial use.
0: How much more money do you think you spent? Not over 15 years, because the statute only goes back probably three or 4 years. So let's go back 3 years, hypothetically. How much more?
3: Well, I figured out that they keep records for 7 years.
0: Okay.
3: And they sent me copies of the records, and I figured that they owed me $29,900.
0: Okay. But that goes back over 7 years. You still have an issue. You still have an issue of a statute of limitations. You can only go back so far. And now the question is, how did you figure out $29,000?
3: Adding up each one of the additional total fees for having the commercial meter.
0: Okay, how much did you know what the difference is? How much did you know what the difference was? I paid this amount of money for commercial. It would have cost me this much money, and there's the difference. How did you figure that out?
3: Okay, on the bill, there is the water, the power, the sewer.
0: Right.
3: And there's also a whole section for the commercial additional fees.
0: Okay, that's the way they do it. So it shows crystal clear what the commercial fees. Okay, well, then that's fairly easy. So
3: The
0: problem is you got a wobbler there. Because it's probably too much for a small claims case and not enough for an attorney. That's the problem.
3: Yeah.
0: Unless there are attorney's fees going on. So you get to call an attorney just to find out whether you... Go ahead.
3: I have spoken with an attorney several times.
0: Yeah, I didn't want to take the case, did he?
3: By email.
0: Okay, it doesn't matter.
3: No, they were not allowed to take cases. It was called Ask Attorneys or Ask Lawyers.
0: Oh, that's a referral. That's a referral business. That's a straight referral business. Yeah, no, no, no.
3: Right.
0: You have a straight commercial case. You have to go directly to a lawyer and find one. And I would just, you do an internet search, DWP, lawsuits, attorneys, and you'll find a lawyer. And you have to talk to a lawyer directly. Yeah, you got to be a little careful because when you go on website, not handleonlaw.com, but all these other websites, find a lawyer. I don't know if that one is one of them, but, you know, we're lawyers, whatever. Those are generally commercial. Those are generally referral sites, and lawyers pay to be on them. Now, here's another one where you really can get screwed. 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

0: 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I like this guy. I think I want him to list my home, or I want to get a cash offer. 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If you hear something that you go, I don't like this guy, then just don't do anything. Facts. So a couple things, Damon, just to start off, I always ask you this question. Are you still buying homes?
1: Still buying homes.
0: Okay. Will you ever not buy homes?
1: Probably when I die.
0: Okay. So still buying. Did you buy any this past week?
1: Yes, we actually did.
0: Okay. Bought one home.
1: Yeah.
0: So when people, and I'll get to more of these questions here in a little bit, but if people want to get a cash offer, whatever the reason, if they just inherited a home, if they're behind, whatever it is, you'll buy pretty much any price, right? Or consider any price?
1: Yeah, as long as it makes business sense, yeah.
0: Okay, well, there you go. And you're still listing homes? You still have your 14-day guarantee?
1: Yes, sir.
0: How are your other companies doing? Your those window guys that rolling, those roofing guys?
1: Doing well.
0: Okay.
1: Everybody's working.
0: All right. If you want to reach any of those businesses, go to listwithdamon.com. So a couple articles this week. See if there's anyone that you want to talk about. This one came from Rocket Companies Data. It says home buying cost hit 14-month high as monthly payments surge to $2,641. It says, driven by sticky 30-year fixed rates touching nearly 6.9% alongside a 2.2% year-over-year rise in median home prices, $398,000, the typical buyer's monthly payment hit a 14-month high. That affecting us here?
1: It's affecting everybody.
0: Says high borrowing costs are keeping overall transaction volume flat, giving cash buyers and strategically priced sellers a massive advantage over the competition.
1: So let's go back to the beginning of that little article.
0: Yeah.
1: So you and I, a year ago, had this conversation about people waiting for prices to go down, for interest rates to go down. So there's the statistic. Prices went up 2.2%. Interest rates went up.
0: So a year ago, had they listened, they'd be in good shape.
1: Had they listened. So on a $300,000 house, they'd have paid about $7,000 less for the house, 2.2 times 3, okay? They pay about probably 7,000 less for the house.
0: That is never going to go away.
1: No. My kids say it's over.
0: Okay.
1: So they pay about $7,000 less for the house, and their monthly payment would be less.
0: Yep.
1: If they bought a year ago. So to those listening that are waiting for the prices to go down, waiting for the interest rates to go down, you can wait another year. And when you wait another year, the prices historically will go up another 2 to 4%. And the interest rate may go up or down a little bit, but it's not going to move anything significantly. It's not going to move nearly significantly as that house. If that $300,000 house goes up 4%, it's $12,000. And everybody's got to realize that. And I guess the biggest lesson you could tell anybody is you make money when you buy houses. You don't make money when you sell houses. And what I mean by that is if you buy wrong, buy high, then you have to sell high. Mm. But if you buy low and then sell at average or high, you make money.
0: Yeah.
1: And so, you know, you can't time the market. Anybody has historically timed the market. So stop trying to time the market. If you want to buy a house, buy a house. If you're renting and have the ability to buy and you know you're not going to move in the next 2 years, you know, out of town, then buy a house.
0: The time to buy is when you're ready to buy.
1: Correct.
0: Not when the market says.
1: Correct.
0: Yeah. I got it. How about this article? Is there anything else in that article you want to address?
1: No, just that I was right.
0: We'll go back and listen a year ago just to make sure. Okay. We'll fact check you.
1: Go for it.
0: This one says, this is from Housing Wire. It says, over 20% of active listings experience price cuts post-Labor Day. More than one in five listed homes, 20%, have had to drop their asking price as average days on market creep up to 46 days. This is a national average, by the way. Agents note that while overpriced homes sit and languish, well-priced turnkey properties are still pulling in competitive multiple offer scenarios. What say you?
1: I mean, it's what we've been talking about. So you still have a section of sellers that think they can throw any price tag on that they feel is right and they're going to get it, and they're not. The buyer is educated. The buyer knows what the value of the house is. And then the other thing is, you know, August, September, it's a weird time. School starts. So when people
2: are busy.
1: Yeah, people are busy. People are buying. I mean, people are college starts, school starts. Nobody's really thinking, hey, let's go put our kids in school and then move the next week.
2: Yeah.
1: I mean, it's not. And that's a huge segment of the population. So it's always a little bit slower.
2: You're trying to get back to consistent bedtimes and wake up times, right, and packing lunches, and you're getting into a routine.
1: And not packing houses.
2: Right.
1: So, you know, it's a little bit slower anyways. But what you're seeing is you're seeing the overpriced listings. And that's what these articles never tell. I mean, it's in there a little bit. You know, agents note that while overpriced homes sit and languish, well-priced turnkey properties are still pulling competitive multiple offer scenarios. That's what we're talking about. If you price your house right and if it's in buyable condition, if it's in good condition, it's going to sell. You know, if you overprice it, it's going to cost you.
2: Let's talk about DJ and Keegan real quick. Yep. Talking about packing lunches.
1: Yep.
2: Allie pack their lunches. Do they buy at school? What's their routine? And if so, does she do the smiley face with the mustard?
1: I don't think either one do mustard.
2: Oh, ketchup? Mayonnaise? What
1: ketchup.
2: Is it?
1: Ketchup. Neither one do mustard.
2: Okay.
1: They're both, she started the anti-crust theme and she wished she hadn't.
2: Yeah. What a waste of bread.
1: I mean, I grew up on.
2: There are children in Africa that need that crust.
1: There's children in Virginia. I'll eat crust. I don't care. I mean, it's part of the bread.
2: Yeah.
1: No, they're doing well. They're in school. DJ actually said yesterday that was the best day of school ever.
2: Oh, awesome. That's cool. Good.
1: Yeah.
2: He's third grade.
1: Yep.
2: And Keegs is
1: seventh grade.
2: Seventh grade, middle school.
1: Middle school.
2: Dang. So bologna sandwiches, or is it like caviar with the money you make?
1: No, we don't live in the castle on the hill like Brett Sharp. No, I mean, they're just regular kids. They'd prefer a Hot Pocket all day long.
2: Hot Pockets, know? Yeah.
1: And it's funny because I grew up on bologna, and I don't eat bologna because I grew up on it. They think bologna's a treat. And I'm like, ugh. But I grew up on it.
2: Because you got tired of it, or you're like, I'm past that?
1: No, I grew up poor. And, I mean, like, I grew up poor. I grew up, you know, peanut butter and jelly or, you know, bologna every single day.
2: Sure.
1: That was it.
2: Yeah.
1: You know, so when I got to the point I didn't have to eat bologna, I'm not eating bologna. I'll still eat peanut butter and jelly. I'm not eating bologna.
2: Because it's for the poor man?
1: No, or? I mean, that and Hamburger Helper. Like,
2: yep.
1: I ate Hamburger Helper six meals a week for 10 years.
2: Yeah.
1: I don't want to even see a box of Hamburger Helper.
2: I had Hamburger Helper where my parents called it goulash. I was like, I'm pretty sure this is a box of Hamburger Helper, but what do I know?
1: So we had goulash, and that was all the Hamburger Helpers mixed together at the end of the week.
2: Right.
1: So everything that was left over, Hamburger Helper
2: no
1: was
2: doubt.
1: One thing.
2: No
1: and
2: doubt.
1: And strangely mixed up, it all tasted the same.
2: So just, and one more thing for the record, I was actually ready to fish and Damon called off the fishing trip. So I still need that invite to go fishing.
1: That is a fact.
2: Yeah. How about this article? It says, mortgage applications slip again as ARMs gain market share. So purchase applications fell nearly 3% week over week. However, adjustable rate mortgages jumped to 8.5% of all loan applications as buyers scramble for temporary relief from high fixed rates, a clear signal that buyers are feeling squeezed by traditional financing.
1: See, I yawned at the beginning of that.
2: Sorry, am I boring you?
1: Well, no, it's just because, I mean, so yes. Purchase applications fell nearly 3% week over week. Absolutely. School just started.
2: Yeah.
1: Okay. Like, okay.
2: So life. Yeah.
1: Life. I mean, if you look at it historically, if you go back a year, you're going to see within a week of that time frame, the same thing's going to happen. So that's just whatever. Purchase applications fell 3% week, whatever. Adjustable rate mortgages. Yeah. People are trying to figure out ways to buy houses. I mean, because housing prices went up at a rate that incomes did not. They just didn't. If you look at the median income in our area and then the average house price, you know, the average person can't afford a house today. You have to be above average to afford a house in today's market.
2: Or have a two salary household or something, right?
1: Yeah, even two salary. I mean,
2: it's tough. Yeah.
1: If you look at, I mean, your wife's a principal. If you look at two school teachers, if they have two newer cars, they can't buy a house.
2: Mm, that's a good point.
1: You know?
2: Yeah.
1: I mean, because two newer cars now, I mean, hell, an average car is what? I mean, a Toyota Tacoma, It's $45,000 now.
2: Is it really?
1: Yeah, I couldn't believe it.
2: I don't know. My truck is 2013. I've been driving it for a long time.
1: A buddy of mine bought one. I was like, you got to be kidding. Like, $45,000 for Tacoma. But
2: coming from the guy who bought a Ford Dually F450. That's like the biggest truck they make, the most expensive truck they make. I know you need it for a farm truck, but.
1: No, they got 450s, 560s, 650s, 750s.
2: Oh, they've got even bigger ones than that.
1: Bigger ones. No, so the 450 is for the land management company. That's what we pulled excavators and the.
2: You have to have that. Years.
1: Yeah, it's like a little mini tractor trailer.
2: I mean,
1: it's pretty tough. And we got a 552 and 550. It's pretty basic and ugly. I mean, we get single cab now. It's pretty ugly. You know, it's like.
2: By the way, your land management company, and I want to be careful because I don't want to talk you into a corner, but, you know, we've got a radio property in Lynchburg that I need to get bush hogged. Mm-hmm. And I think it's, but you do that kind of stuff as well. Oh, yeah. I mean, what does land management mean?
1: Basic, anything with land. And if we can't do it, we'll be very honest and tell you we can't, and we'll tell you who can. But, I mean, we do land clearing. We do bush hogging. We do forestry mulching. You know, we got two skid steers and a forestry mulcher. We got a forestry mulcher for a Cat 309, which is an excavator. So we can do, like, hillsides, pond banks, anything like that. We can put in driveways. We can put in building paths. We can dig basements. We can clear land. If you want to build a house, you can clear land. If you want to put a pasture, we've cleared two or three pastures out in, you know, Scruggs area for people that had horses and whatnot and seeded it and everything. This week we put in drain tile at a house that, you know, they wanted the water's coming out of the gutter, coming right out into the yard, eroding the yard, put in drain tile to run it all the way out. We buried line.
2: Like a French drain or like PVC?
1: Black pipe going out.
2: Okay.
1: Out to the road.
2: Yeah.
1: And then we can do PVC also. PVC costs more because just of the cost of it, it lasts longer.
2: You don't do corrugated, do you? Because stuff gets caught in the corrugated, right?
1: Depends what the client wants.
2: Okay.
1: Corrugated is cheaper, but it's not as effective.
2: Yeah.
1: And it's very hard to clean because if you put anything in it to clean, it grabs hold of it. We buried a line to a barn for somebody the other day, a couple hundred feet. We did a trench, buried a line to the barn. So we do anything that has to do with land.
2: You got fun equipment, don't you? It's big boy equipment.
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2: 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So Damon, with national data showing home buyer payments reaching a 14-month high, traditional buyers are tapping out, according to this. How does your cash offer program protect sellers from deal cancellations caused by buyers failing to get mortgage approvals?
1: Well, so when people put houses on the market, they do it for various reasons, okay? And when you and I talk about it, you know, the want to move is one reason, but the have to move is the majority of the reasons.
2: Yeah.
1: You know, people get married, people get divorced, people pass away, people have children, people have job relocations, and then they downsize. And so,
2: is there an acronym for that, or you just?
1: It's just the six things.
2: Okay.
1: Yeah. And so, want to is just number seven. And so, when one of those other six things happen, and the house isn't selling, then sometimes we are the solution. Like, we bought one the other day. I think I talked to you about it. It had been on the market for 6 months, and the guy just, he had to sell it. He had someplace he had to be. He had to sell it.
2: Yeah.
1: And we went in. We made him an offer, and you know, he's happy. We're happy. He moves. We're always good to go.
2: So, and it worked out well?
1: Yeah.
2: I mean, it was a good buy for you. Are you flipping it? Are you, what are you doing?
1: No, we'll probably keep it for a tenant.
2: Okay.
1: It's in the buy box where we can afford to keep it for a tenant. If I can afford to keep it, I'd rather keep it.
2: Okay. So more than 20% of home sellers across the country had to slice their price this month because their home sat too long. That doesn't happen with Damon, by the way. When a seller opts for a direct cash offer from Team Damon Gutier, how does that bypass the risk of price cuts and chasing a cooling market?
1: No, if you're in a situation where you know what you want and you know you want to be and you don't want to deal with the listing process, which I love the listing process. I mean, it's how we make our living, or living A. This is living B. It's how we do business. But if you don't want the traditional, you got to clean your house out. You have to leave it every time somebody wants to come take a look at it.
2: Your professional photos.
1: You got 25 people coming in the house on the weekend, and you're trying to live life and
2: hide all your valuables.
1: Yeah. Well, on the weeknights, you know, you got your kids. You're trying to do homework, trying to do dinner, and then five people want to see your house. You know, it can be very inconvenient.
2: It's also a part of it too. I mean, I feel like you need to be prepared for that when you're ready. But
1: yes, but there's a lot of people that just, you know, as long as it makes financial sense and they don't have to deal with it, they're okay with it, you know? And so, you know, most real estate agents think everybody wants to sell for top dollar. And I tell people, and I've never said this on the radio out loud. Maybe I shouldn't say it out loud, but I'm going to right here. So when we talk about I sell houses faster for more money.
2: Yeah.
1: I do. Okay? I do. But I have to caution my agents that when we talk to sellers, we need to find out what their motivation is, because their motivation might not be to sell it faster for more money. Okay? Their motivation might be...
2: What would be the scenario where that's not the case?
1: I mean...
2: Slower and for more money? Or, I mean...
1: Slower for more money? It could be situational. It could be that they need cash now to handle a problem they have. Situation they have. They need cash now, but they need to rent it back for 6 months or a year.
2: Oh, gotcha. You
1: know, and we'll do that. There could be situations where they need to be in Florida next week and they don't have the time for a traditional sale. Because with a traditional sale, you still have the problems of you got the home inspections and you have buyers, and some buyers are well qualified and some buyers aren't well qualified, and some lenders are good and some lenders stink.
2: How does that work? So they're selling their home. And then they get to live in it for 6 months?
1: Yeah, they rent it back.
2: From whom?
1: Me.
2: Oh, so you bought it.
1: Yeah, we'll buy it.
2: You'll buy it, and we'll then you'll it, sell it, it and do whatever. Oh, okay. Yeah. So these are just in cases where you are buying the home.
1: Yeah.
2: Okay.
1: Well, that's what you're saying. You're saying, what situations would they have they don't want to sell it faster for more money?
2: Yeah.
1: You know, you got to, when you're talking to the seller, you got to find out what their motivation is. Like, what drives them? What is the reason they're selling? There's a reason they're selling.
2: Yeah.
1: You know, especially when someone says, I'm moving to Texas. Well, why are you moving to Texas? Not because you just decided I threw a dart at the map and said, I'm going to move to Texas. There's a reason you're getting there. What's your reason? Okay. Now we know the reason. We know the motivation. Now what's your timeline? Okay. Now we know the timeline. How are we going to get you there?
2: Yeah.
1: You know, and there's some people don't keep in as nice a house as others. Some people don't want to go through and, you know, cut the hedges that have never been cut since they live there,
2: yeah,
1: and put mulch down and cut the grass and, you know, put reseal the blacktop and pressure wash. They don't want to do all that.
2: Yeah.
1: And so
2: clean where the litter box has been and put it in the garage.
1: Right.
2: Yeah, you know, whatever.
1: I mean, it's like some people don't want to do it or don't have time to do it, don't have the energy to do it. And, you know, so those are good candidates, really good candidates for a cash offer.
2: Yeah.
1: Because they're not going to get top dollar for their house.
2: Yeah.
1: And they know it. I mean, they know it. They look around. They know it. But it's, do I want to put, you know, $10,000 into getting this into top shape? And then I have to keep it there the entire time. And if you didn't have it there, what's the likelihood of you keeping it there?
2: Yeah, right. So we know traditional buyers are demanding huge repair concessions right now because of higher interest rates. If someone has a home that needs major work, can they sell it to you completely as is without fixing a single thing?
1: Yeah, most of them, almost everyone would buy it. We don't ever ask for repairs.
2: Ever.
1: Ever. Huh. Ever.
2: Because you want to do it your way, the way you want.
1: It's not why they called me. They didn't call me for me to make it difficult. They called me because it's the easy button. You know, they called because it's going to be quick and painless. You know, one-page contract, literally one-page contract. I was in a board meeting this morning and, you know, talking about the length of the contract. When I got in the business, the contract was 4 pages. It might have been 3. I think it was 4. Now it's 9 pages, you know? Like, every time something goes wrong, we add a paragraph, you know?
2: Yeah.
1: Our contract's 1 page. It's very simple. We're going to buy, we're going to do a home inspection, and we're going to make sure title's clear. And then you get to move on, and we have your house.
2: Is it easier to list slash buy with you than most real estate agents because of that?
1: That side of it, yeah. As far as the real estate side, I think it's easier because I think we explain it very well. Like we do, like even this show, like there's so many people that watch this show or listen to this show, either one, that it's just informative. And that's why I do it. Like it's, do I want to get business from it? Yes. But it makes my agent and my life easier because the consumer that comes to us just knows more.
2: Yeah.
1: They just know more. They know about the process more. They're more educated about it because they're getting factual information about a local market. And it helps them, which in turn helps me.
2: Yeah, and I do appreciate that you pretty much just pull the curtain all the way back. You really don't hold anything back, do you?
1: No.
2: Yeah.
1: I mean, why? I mean, look, the truth's really easy to remember.
2: See, I'm a fan of that, too. I would rather just tell you how it's going to be, and that way your expectations can be realistic.
1: You know, in real estate, we took all these courses on the DISC test and personality profiles.
2: Oh, I've been through all those. Yeah.
1: I mean, and you learn, you're supposed to talk to this person like this and this person like that, and you match speed and all that stuff and neurolinguistics and blah, blah, blah.
2: Have you seen the Enneagrams where if you're a 7, they're a 1?
1: Yeah. And you know what trumps all that? 99% of the time. Just tell people the truth.
2: Yeah, just be transparent.
1: I mean, just tell people the truth. And people are pretty adept at hearing the truth. Every once in a while, I mean, like, I don't even stat, 1 out of 100, 1 out of 200 doesn't like the truth. And if they can't handle the truth, they're not our client, you know? But, I mean, the vast majority just appreciate the truth. I mean, virtually everybody just appreciates somebody telling the truth.
2: Yeah.
1: And because most people have a pretty good BS sniffer. And if they feel like you're telling them BS, they don't trust you, don't like
2: Brett Sharp.
1: Yeah.
2: Yeah. BS exactly. Sniffer.
1: Yeah. Brett Sharp's number.
2: Well, but and you talk about being truthful. One of the things, and we talk about it fairly frequently on the show, is that people are proud of their stuff, man. They if they want to list higher, you're the first one to go. And you can do that, but this is where it's going to sell. And you've got a better chance of it selling for more if you start it here. But because people don't always like to hear the truth.
1: They don't. And it's, in selling a house, really in selling anything, you got to take the emotion out of it. It's a business. It's a business transaction. And
2: yeah, you know, said, what did you say last week? You're selling a box. It's basically a box.
1: It's a box. People get emotional about that. But I mean, like this monster right here.
2: My handprint and the concrete and the driveway, it's just a box.
1: Your handprint probably needs to be lifted for fingerprints. But anyway, it truly is just a box. It's a house.
2: Yeah.
1: You know, it's a house and you love it and, you know, you have a lot of memories in there and everything. And you'll still have those memories when someone else owns that house. They're not going to take
2: That's a great point. That's well said.
1: You know, I mean, it's, But it's
2: every once in a while, you have a nugget.
1: Every once in a while.
2: Every now and then, you've got a nugget. So some people want a cash offer for speed, as we talked about, but others need time to figure out their next move. How flexible are you on the closing date if a seller needs 30, 60, or even 90 days? I think you've already answered that because you're like, well, we'll let you live and we'll rent it back, right?
1: Or not close till then or what? I don't care.
2: You just work with them. Whatever's going to work for you, we're going to try to get you there.
1: Yeah, we don't care.
2: Which goes back to me saying, maybe I should go sell homes for you, and then you poo-pooed that idea quickly.
1: When I say I don't care about the closing date. I care about the people.
2: That's what I mean.
1: When you say you don't care, you mean you don't care about the people.
2: That is not true. That is not true at all.
1: That is true.
2: So if a listener calls your office today to get a cash offer on their home, how long does it take to get that number? And is there any cost or obligation attached to seeing what you'll pay?
1: No. I mean, Jay or Frederick, if Jay's not available, we'll be in touch with you same day or next day. We'll come
2: that see, quickly?
1: Yeah. We'll come see the house within hopefully 24 hours. I mean, if it's a Saturday, we might not be there Sunday.
2: Right.
1: But, I mean, if they're available, we'll. But, you know, within 24 hours, usually we'll have someone at the house and we'll have an offer usually on the spot.
2: So like a day or two?
1: Yeah.
2: Just a day or two.
1: Yeah.
2: That's it. You do it enough, you know what you're looking at and you know what you're looking for.
1: It's a box.
2: I know, but I mean, isn't there, there's an inspection thing. I guess you'll make the offer and then you do this.
1: So when I say it's a box, I mean, please nobody take offense because we do know every house is a little bit different and everything. But, you know, how does Zillow, how does Realtor.com, how does Trulia, how does Redfin, how do they all come up with valuations? How does the county come up with a valuation? I mean, everybody knows about what that house is worth. About.
2: Yeah.
1: There's nuances to every house, but we all know about what that house is worth. So once, you know, Jay comes to take a look at it, then he can look at the house and be like, okay, it needs this, this, this, and this. You know, it needs this much work. Now that we have this.
2: Is he good? Does he know what he's talking about?
1: Yeah. I mean,
2: he's been doing it a while.
1: I mean, I can tell you almost every house we're going to put at least 50 grand in.
2: Okay.
1: I'd love to touch a house for less than 50 grand. 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

0: I'm not. No, I mean,
1: you're not going to tell us what the ingredients of the cake.
0: I'm not going to tell you secret juice on that, because we do a lot of stuff that is different than anybody else, that does differentiate us. And so I'll tell you a lot of stuff. I'll tell you that part.
1: I appreciate that. You know, some of your competition's listening to the show.
0: Oh, I know. And that's okay. I mean, I don't blame them. I'd listen to their show if they had a show too.
1: Would you?
0: Yeah.
1: All right.
0: You can always learn from somebody else.
1: Well, I appreciate that. But let's at least talk about the 14-day guarantee.
2: Yep.
1: Tell me about it.
0: Guarantee to sell your house 14 days. We can't sell it. We'll take no commission.
1: That's amazing. 14 days. Mm-hmm. So the average days on market is 30, and you're guaranteeing to sell it in half of that.
0: A little less, but yeah.
1: Okay. Nice, man. Redfin's chief economist noted this week that pricing attracts attention, but overpricing creates hesitation, which you've said for the last year on this show.
0: Correct.
1: How do you and your team guide a seller to hit the pricing sweet spot that triggers competition rather than crickets? And I know we talk about this a lot, but I think it's still a good question.
0: It's obviously relevant because everybody's talking about it. Pricing is a strategy. It is not a science. It is a feel. Okay. Anybody tells you that pricing is a science is incorrect.
1: Yeah.
0: You know, you can pull the comps and everything, and the comps tell you what it should sell for, but there's ways to price a home that, I mean, I'll just tell you, like, if the house is worth $300, why would anybody price it at $299,950? Okay,
1: because isn't there a psychology about it being under that number that?
0: So they, and I don't know who they are.
1: Yeah,
0: they say X, Y, and Z, and they say this, and they say that, and I don't really think there's a they. Okay, so yes, supposedly, but if you're looking for a house, all right, if you're looking for a house in the $300,000 price range, you're probably going to look 275 to 3, or 3 to 325. You're not going to look 299,950 to 325. And so if I can hit the even number, it's a higher likelihood you're going to see the house.
1: Mm.
0: You see what I mean?
1: Yeah.
0: And my job as a real estate agent is to get, ideally, to get you in the house. Now, with so much technology and photos and videos and everything that's out there right now, it's hard to get people in the house. The people genuinely have a higher interest in the house when they go view it than back in the day when there was one photo. You should be had to go look at the house, see what it is. Now you can pretty much see everything before you even go look at it. But my job is to get you in the house. So pricing the house correctly is number one. And like we've talked about, if you overprice the house, you are shooting yourself in the foot. I cannot
1: stress it enough.
0: I can't expand on it enough. Like, if you overprice the house, you're shooting yourself in the foot.
1: But see, that makes all the sense of the world to me. So if you're searching for homes, probably if you're doing, you know, 250 to 300, you're wanting to stay more toward the 250. And so that 299 will pull up. But if you're searching 300 to whatever, that 299 isn't going to show up. That's brilliant. Whoever they are who said that two is more important than the three at the beginning of the six digits, probably wrong.
0: Yeah. I mean, they don't sell houses. You know, I mean, it's there's just certain things like that that you do. You know, pricing the house accurately is so important. You know, hitting the numbers like price reductions when you're trying to get to that next price because nothing's happening because it was overpriced. Let's just say it's a 300 and you price it at 325 and people go, okay, well, let's go 320, then 315, then 310, then 1 is too slow, and 2, you didn't change your eyes.
1: Mm-hmm.
0: You didn't change the eyes. You know, if your house is 3, you priced it 325, you probably just lost 3.
1: Mm.
0: Okay? So your next price is 3. And so when you want to walk it down, I mean, what are you doing?
1: Yeah.
0: You know, or you see.
1: Then again, it's what's wrong with the house.
0: Yeah, I saw a house the other day that was priced at 304. Who the heck came up with the 304?
1: Well, $4,000 makes all the difference in the
0: world. Yeah, I mean, like, if it's worth 304, price it at three, get two or three offers on it and get 306, you know?
1: Yeah.
0: I mean, like, what's a 304? Like, who the heck came up with 304?
1: That's West Virginia's area code.
0: Yeah, it is West Virginia's area code. It's a West Virginia pricing standard.

0: energy too. I mean, like, who comes up with this stuff? And so it's stuff like that, like overpriced. I cannot stress enough that overpricing is the kiss of death. And it's funny because people want to blame the agent for it. And like, I can suggest, you know, but I can't make you, it's your house.
1: Yeah.
0: If you want to list it for $325, I'm going to list it at $325, but you can sign a piece of paper saying that I said it's worth three.
1: Yeah.
0: And that you're listing at $325.
1: I think trust factors into just about anything. And I think people have to trust you and trust who they're listing their home with or selling their home to. And so let's talk about trust because you are open to everything. Let's get to know Damon a little bit more. What makes you tick? Tell us about your hobbies. Because here's what I can start with. You love your kids.
0: Love my kids.
1: You are all about the kids, whether it's fishing or hunting, or you are an outdoorsman by far, aren't you?
0: My kids are not going to grow up on video games.
1: Yeah.
0: They're going to grow up fishing, hunting, shooting, riding four-wheelers, driving tractors, skid steers, excavators, four-wheelers, side-by-sides.
1: Do you want them to follow in your footsteps?
0: I'd rather them get where I am a lot quicker than I did. I'd rather them not follow footsteps. I'd like them to be successful. I like them to shortcut it by a large margin without stepping on people.
1: You are a big dog person. You love dogs. What's your fascination with dogs? Because I know only a little bit about this because I'm pretty ignorant about, like, purebred, and you're into that.
0: So the dogs, yeah, we've got 37 of them.
1: You have 37 dogs?
0: I think. See, 36 or 37.
1: You have 37 dogs.
0: See, the 36 or 37.
1: I would have never known that, dude.
0: Really?
1: I've known you for a long time and never knew.
0: See, you don't get them on my website.
1: No, I see videos of you, like some guy training your dog in Sheboygan or something.
0: I lied. It's 36.
1: 36 dogs.
0: I got a spreadsheet.
1: Okay. But you're like a... Are you a breeder?
0: Yeah, I'm a breeder. I'm a breeder. Okay. I'm a competitor. So we do. What's funny is, so Keegan's, I used to deer hunt. I used to trophy deer hunt.
1: Yeah.
0: Okay. And trophy deer hunting is an obsession that does not coincide well with the family. And so, you know, I'd hunt one deer for 45 days. And your daylight to dark, you can't do that and be a good dad. And I was sitting hunting in the camper with Keegan one day, and probably three years ago now, and I said, you don't like deer hunting, do you? He said, not really. And it's because I hunt one deer. Like, I'll watch 200 that I'm not going to shoot because I'm hunting a deer. And for a kid, that's just boring. Like, come on, let's do something. And he's like, no, not really. And I said, well, what kind of hunting do you want to do? And he sat there and he said, how about waterfowl hunting? I'm like, so hold on a second. Of all the hunting I do, because I hunt everything with fur and feathers except ducks. And said, you want a waterfowl hunt? He said, yep. He said, I want to get a lab. So I called a buddy of mine, Mark Dalton. He runs the Subaru Volkswagen in Lynchburg.
1: Yeah.
0: And called him up and I said, hey, Mark, who do you know? And so he got me in connection with the guy, my trainer now, and I bought a dog, Paige. And it all started with Paige. And then from Paige, it's gone to, I got 36 of them. We compete in hunt tests, field trials, and getting ready to do my first SRS next.
1: What is
0: next
1: that?
0: Next week, Super Retriever Series. So hunt tests, most of the dogs are hunt test dogs. There's UKC and AKC hunt tests, HRCH Master Hunters. And then some of mine are training for field trials, which is the horse racing. It's the more elite.
1: So just for clarification, these dogs don't live with you. These dogs live,
0: two or three live with us. We have a small farm out in Bedford.
1: Yeah.
0: That we have some dogs. We have a kennel there. We have some dogs. And then most of them live with trainers. Like, I got one in Michigan right now. Quick is in Michigan. I've got one in, he's in North Dakota or Texas. I don't know, he's traveling. That's Max. I got Cheesy in North Carolina.
1: Do they know you?
0: Some of them I've never seen.
1: Okay.
0: I mean, some of them I'll see at some point, but some of them, since they were puppy, I bought them, and then I put them with the trainer. They've been with the trainer since they were a puppy.
1: And will you go, hey, Cheese It, come here, Cheese It, and it'll come right over to you? Or Cheese It?
0: Cheesy.
1: Sorry.
0: It depends on the dog. Like, Paige was my trainer, John's. That was his, like, he loved that dog. And I bought her.

0: And it annoyed him to no end. We'd go to hunt test and she would come to me instead of him. Like, that offended him greatly. But I'm a dog person and dogs work well with me. I mean, it's like they don't listen to Allie, but they'll listen to me just easily.
1: But the extreme that you'll do for your kids is pretty commendable, man. I mean, you're all about the kids, aren't you?
0: Yeah, I do.
1: And Allie and your wife. Yeah. I mean, I see photos and videos of y'all doing everything together all the time.
0: We do everything together. So any business meeting I've ever been to, with the exception of, I think, two ever, I've taken my family with me.
1: Yeah.
0: Any hunting trip I go to, like when I was deer hunting, I'd hunt Kansas, Iowa, Ohio, Kentucky. Always took the family with me on every single trip. This year we'll go to New York in 2 weeks to go goose hunting. And then after that, we're going North Dakota for 7 days to go waterfowl hunting. Then we come back, and in December we go to New York for a week, then Kansas for a week to go waterfowl hunting. And the kids go everywhere.
1: Yeah, I know you're all about the family, because that time, I know I've told this story on the air before, but that time in Las Vegas when you and I were in Vegas together, and I stopped over, I was like, hey, it's Damon and Allie, they're eating dinner together. And I walked over and I went, hey man, how you doing? He went, good, what do you need? I'm eating dinner with my wife, we can talk later, buddy, this is my time with my wife. I went, point taken. I went, Dad, I think we need to let's go gamble.
0: Well, I mean, it's like, you know, statistically, you know this because you had Noah. I mean, by the time they're 12, you will spend more time with them than you'll spend with them the rest of their lives.
1: Yeah.
0: Life's a little backwards.
1: Yeah.
0: I had kids late. Yeah. You know, I had Keegan's not mine, but he is. So he came into my life when he was one, and he's my kid.
1: Yeah.
0: DJ's 8, and I had a DJ when I was 46. And so what it did give me was the benefit of later in life, a little more stable, and the ability to spend the time with them.
1: Yeah.
0: And so I'm gonna spend the time with them until they decide I'm a jerk and they don't want to spend the time with me anymore.
1: Yeah, well, that's not gonna happen.
0: It happens sometimes between 18 and 22.
1: You won't be cool enough for them, but they'll still want to hang with
0: you. Hopefully. And if they don't, is, I mean, hopefully they have some good memories, you know. They can say, I remember when. They can do the same thing for their kids, you know.
1: And for those of you who know Damon, who think, man, he's got a tough exterior, yes, that was Damon getting choked up on this radio station right now. You want to reach out to Damon and his crew, go to listwithdamon.com. And thank you for letting us get to know you a little bit better. I appreciate that.
0: You're fine.
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1: 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I'm Brett Sharp. I think we're good. You got yourself together. We're ready to rock and roll. All right. Thank you for joining us. And time flies, man. This is our last segment. Do want to talk about ARM rates.
3: something I don't know a ton about, adjustable rate mortgages. With adjustable rate mortgages making a comeback as buyers try to lower their monthly payments, what creative financing or seller concession strategies are you, Damon Gutier, using on your listings to pull those buyers in? And the ARM rate is just, adjustable rate means it goes with the market, right? What is adjustable rate?
0: So adjustable rate is you have a lower rate initially, and then it adjusts up.
3: Oh, balloon. That's a balloon rate, right?
0: No, balloon is all due on X date.
3: Oh,
0: adjustable rate, like it adjusts, you know, it depends on the term of the ARM, but it could adjust, you know, once next year and once the next year, it could adjust in 2 years, but it's a lower payment today, maybe a 1% lower interest today, and then it goes up and then it goes up.
3: So it's like an escalator in a way.
0: Yeah. It's so that you can get into a house and not have the big payment, and hopefully your income increases over the next couple of years. The biggest thing is you have to qualify for the full payment, though. You have to qualify for the it. So let's just say the final payment 3 years, if it goes up, would be whatever, you know, $3,000. You got to qualify for that now. You can't like say, well, I qualify for $2,500, so I'm going to do that and then hope. You got to qualify. It just makes life a little easier.
3: Gotcha. Because the bank wants to make sure they're going to get their money.
0: Yeah. What I would encourage people to do is, and we've talked about on this show before, and Jay and I do it on the flips all the time, is if you don't have to have all the closing costs from the seller, like if you have your closing costs, okay, and you want to get money off the price, try to get the seller to buy down rate. Because when you buy down rate, it's permanent. Permanent, as long as you own the house, as long as you have that mortgage on that house,
3: yeah,
0: it's permanent. So, you know, if you can get, and the most you can buy down is 3 points, okay?
3: Oh, I didn't know there was a cap on that.
0: Yes, 3 points. And 3 points isn't 3%. You know, a point's like an eighth of a percent,
3: yeah.
0: Okay? So the most you can buy down is 3. But if you can get the seller to buy down 3, it can help long-term. It can bring your payment down truly long-term, but you have to have your own closing costs, because typically the max that a seller can pay concessions is either 4 or 6%. And so, you know, if it's 3%, say it's 4%. It's 4%. You ask 4% closing costs, they can't pay anymore. They cannot do anymore. Even if they wanted to, they couldn't do anymore.
3: Sorry, so let me just, not that I wasn't paying attention, but as opposed to doing an ARM, you would recommend someone buy down the points instead?
0: I'm not a real fan of an ARM.
3: Okay. Have you seen ARMs more?
0: We're seeing ARMs.
3: They're starting
0: Chris
3: to come
0: is
3: back.
0: Doing ARMs. They're
3: Chris
0: there.
3: Diamond, we're
0: Chris
3: talking
0: Diamond,
3: about.
0: Yeah.
3: And he is the...
0: He's in our office, Keystone Funding.
3: Yeah.
0: He does a great job. But we're seeing some ARMs. I'm not crazy about ARMs. I'm not, because most people who do ARMs are betting. I'm not a gambler.
3: Yeah.
0: Okay? And they're betting that interest rates are going to go down the next 2 years.
3: Oh, I gotcha.
0: Well, what if they don't?
3: I'm hoping. Yeah.
0: What if they don't?
3: Right.
0: What if they go up? If they go up, your interest rate goes up.
3: Yeah.
0: Now what are you going to do? Because it's up. Okay? And you refi doesn't matter because you're refiing up, you know. So I'm not a huge
3: don't gamble.
0: I'd much rather just buy the rate down. It's down than to gamble.
3: Yeah, just buy the points down. It's going to save you a ton of money in interest anyway.
0: Yes, I would much rather see you figure out a way to buy the points down.
3: Yeah. All right. A lot of people are sitting on massive equity, but they're hesitant to sell because they don't want to trade a low mortgage rate for a higher one. How are you helping rate-locked homeowners make a smart move right now? Sorry, am I boring you?
0: No.
3: You just been up all day.
0: No, I'm not helping them do that. I mean, it's like, it sucks. If you got a 3% mortgage, you need to move. Kind of sucks.
3: Yeah.
0: I will say that Fannie just announced this week that they relaxed the rules on rentals. And so I'm a huge advocate of homeownership. I would say that if you've got a 2 or 3% interest rate, you should, and if it's rentable, you should consider making an investment property and renting it instead of selling it.
3: Yeah.
0: Because you'll never see 2 or 3% interest rates again.
3: Yeah.
0: And so it's just like, it would be like saying to your kids in 20 years, hey, I won the lottery 20 years ago and I sold it. You know, if you can afford to keep it, I would keep it. And I sell houses for a living, and I'm going to tell you to keep it. like, keep it. Because you're never going to get that opportunity again. And what that payment is so low. There is.

0: is a bill that is in, it's not on the floor, but it's in committee, that will allow you to take your existing 2 or 3% mortgage with you.
1: Oh, how does that work?
0: It's complicated because there's
1: a... Is that like a first-time home? No, that'd be the second time.
0: No, it's a big problem with it. So conceptually, it's a great idea. Okay, conceptually, it's a great idea because, just think about it, if I have 3%, but I want to move, but I want to sell my $200,000 house that's I paid $130 for, I got $70,000 equity, but I got a mortgage at $650 a month because I got 2.3. I don't want to lose that.
1: Yeah. Right?
0: And if I sell it, I lose it.
1: But somebody's going to pay for that. Somebody's got to pay for that extra.
0: Well, so conceptually, what they're talking about is, let's just say you owe $100 on it, $120 on it, okay? You could take that $120, you go buy a 3, your $120 stays at 3%, and then the balance, you get at today's rate.
1: Oh, gotcha.
0: And so you wouldn't lose your 2.3, but the blended would be, say, 4.
1: So it's a blended thing, not a full thing.
0: Not a blended thing. It's two separate mortgages. You'd have two separate mortgages, a first and a second.
1: Okay.
0: Okay? The problem is
1: this. Sounds complicated.
0: It's not really. The complicated part is that all mortgages, virtually all mortgages are sold on the secondary market. And they're sold to investors, insurance companies, education, like Virginia Tech, places like that, buy stuff like that.
1: Are you saying, like, because like I had in the house that our rental was Mr. Cooper or something, and then right. Rocket Mortgage bought them? Is that what you're talking about?
0: Rocket Mortgage services it. They don't own it. They sold it.
1: Oh.
0: And some institution owns it somewhere, and that's what's backing their financial solidity.
1: Gotcha.
0: Okay. They don't want it at 2.3% or 3%.
1: Yeah.
0: They don't want the money, like that $100,000 at 3%. When we're at 3% inflation, they're losing money.
1: Yeah.
0: They don't want it
1: there. Yeah.
0: And so that's the problem that is going to happen is what happens to these institutions and institutional entities that own these mortgages, these investments that don't want them at 3%. They want them sold and get them back at 6% or sold and get them back at 7%.
1: Well, yeah, that's what they make their money. Yeah.
0: Right. And so I don't know how Congress is going to figure that out unless they just print some money and say the government's going to hold them.
1: Sounds like it's probably not going to pass.
0: They're going to have to do something to get these people moving.
1: Yeah.
0: Because there's a whole lot of people that bought 2021, 2023 that are in sub 4% that you're going to have to give them some strong encouragement.
1: I mean, I've heard of people that had like 2.75% interest rates. I mean, like that's the lowest I've heard.
0: I would never sell my house.
1: Yeah.
0: Never.
1: Yeah.
0: Never. Why?
1: Coming from the guy who does this for a living.
0: Coming from the guy that told one of his best friends that I would not pay off my 3% mortgage.
1: I also don't have a house payment.
0: I know, but you could have invested that money and think how much you would have if you were making 12% on it.
1: And you're probably right.
0: Instead of paying three.
1: That's a spread of
0: 9%, Brett. Just saying. Have you ever asked Brian Bowen Invest with Brian Bowen Integrity? Have you ever asked him if he would pay off a 3%?
1: Yeah, he said 12%. No. He also gave me a hard time about it.
0: Did he say he wouldn't do that either?
1: Yeah.
0: Oh, okay, so don't listen to us.
1: All right. So last question. We got time for one more question. So every seller's situation is different, as we've talked about. If someone isn't sure whether they should take a quick cash offer or list on the open market for top dollar, how does your team walk them through both options side by side?
0: I think it's called the Thomas Jefferson close.
1: Okay.
0: You know, just make a T. Usually you do pros and cons.
1: Yeah.
0: But on this, it's just put the benefits on one side.
1: The cons on the other. Okay.
0: And just figure it out.
1: All right.
0: I don't care what they do as long as they do it with me. I don't care. I don't care if you list. I don't care if you sell to me. I don't care. As long as you do it with us, we're good. You know?
1: Well, let's just in closing here, because Damon owns a lot of businesses and they mostly are related to real estate in some way, shape, or form. Mm-hmm. But I was just on the phone with CF yesterday. So let's give CF a plug with my insurance people.
0: CF, my insurance people. Truly, truly, truly does a great job. Like, and insures everything except health. So commercial, cars, excavators, bulldozers, farms, houses, you know, life insurance, Everything except.

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2: And he answers the phone. I mean, and that there's something to be said for an insurance agent that answers the phone.
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2: Land Management Virginia.
1: That's it? 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
2: Land Management Virginia.
1: And we kind of discussed it just briefly. 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
1: Damon buys houses.
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6: From ABC News, I'm Chuck Sievertson. Iran-backed rebels in Yemen could cause oil and gasoline prices to go up more. The Houthis are grabbing more islands, effectively controlling a key waterway Saudi Arabia uses to export oil. And they've attacked and temporarily knocked out a Saudi oil pipeline. ABC's Alex Prochet.
7: Explosions rocking Saudi Arabia's capital as the U.S. war with Iran passes the 200-day mark. A large plume of smoke seen near Riyadh's main airport after Saudi officials say they intercepted a Houthi ballistic missile fired towards the city. The Saudis also say the Houthis attempted to target civilians and civilian sites in the western region, but that the attacks were thwarted by the kingdom's air defense systems.
6: ABC's Faith Abubey.
8: With winter just around the corner,
0: People who rely on heating oil for their homes are facing yet another potential shock. Those heating bills are expected to go up more than 31% this winter. And now we're hearing that some major airlines, they may be able to cut some of their cheaper flights because of the rising fuel costs.
6: North Korea, which has both nuclear weapons and missiles, fired two missiles today, each going a few hundred miles before crashing into the Sea of Japan. No damage reported. Officials say Ukraine fired more than 1,000 drones at Russia overnight, with hundreds launched towards Moscow, including this one, hitting a high-rise building in a Moscow suburb with casualties reported by a local governor. No surprises expected as Russia's first wartime parliamentary election ends today. Virtually no opposition to President Putin's policies. Google disclosing the first known hacking incidents with its AI technology, says ABC's Olivia Rubin.
8: The company saying Gemini got unauthorized access to the internet, hacking three real websites during a test, though they say the model stopped itself each time. Earlier this week, OpenAI reporting six new incidents.
6: Our Olivia Rubin, you're listening to ABC News.
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6: President Trump banning some news organizations from the White House, citing negative coverage. Connor Fitzpatrick, a lawyer for FIRE, the Foundation for Individual Rights and Expression.
11: The government isn't supposed to like the press. The press isn't there to make the government happy. The press is there to inform the people, to provide its commentary as it deems appropriate, but it is not there to be a mouthpiece of the government. This isn't Russia. This isn't China. This is America.
6: Years ago, the Supreme Court ruled you can't ban reporters because you don't like their reporting. On stage at Lincoln Financial Field in Philadelphia last night, following protests outside the venue, Ed Sheeran addressing the decision to drop Macklemore from his tour after the firestorm over the rapper's pro-Palestinian comments.
12: I am deeply worried about the idea that venues should pre-approve content of performers. This happens in so many places that I perform around the world, but it should never happen in the free world.
6: Sheeran condemning both the Hamas attack on Israel and Israel's attacks on Gaza. Pumpkin season is here. A pumpkin patch in Somerville, South Carolina, welcoming visitors this weekend and through Halloween, owned by Rob Zednick, expecting a strong season despite rising transportation costs.
13: It's looking good. I've already had over 100 phone calls in the last 2 weeks of people wanting to buy within a week ago.
6: He says he is not passing along higher fuel costs to customers this year to keep prices where they were last year. Chuck Sievertson, ABC News.
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14: Researchers at UCLA have published a study they say backs up the theory that T-Rex was actually a warm-blooded animal, not a sluggish reptile, as many believe. Using fossilized teeth, researcher Robert Eagle says.
15: And we're able to show that based on the thermal tolerance range of an organism, large organism with a body temperature of 36 degrees C.
14: 36 degrees C or Celsius, pretty close to humans at 97 degrees Fahrenheit. Sherry Preston, ABC News.
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1: Glenn Beck is on.
2: Hello, America. Got a great hour for you. I think it was on 9/11. We had Danny Bermawi on. He is the founder and CEO of Ideological Defense Institute. And he was talking about the anti-jihad campaign for Infidel Awareness Month. I didn't even know it was. But PR Wire, which is, a news wire that always just publishes people's PR releases, would not release this because they said it was too controversial. And that's why I had him on. I'm like, what could possibly be so controversial? Well, here it is. He was a Muslim. He was born in Jordan, and he was a guy who saw September 11th and cheered, and then came to Christ and is like, what is happening? And he had some experience, and I don't know what they are yet. I want to start here. I don't know what his experience was, but it totally turned him. He's like, I'm on the wrong side. And now he is leading campaigns to say, wake up, wake up, wake up, because here it comes. And he is right about that. Danny is joining us here in just 60 seconds. Stand by first. 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

0: Danny, welcome back to the program. I'm glad you're here. We had such a huge response to you when you were first on because people wanted to hear your story. So can we start there? Tell me your story. You were born in Jordan and you were a diehard. You, if I'm not mistaken, you told me you cheered on 9/11 and not for the Americans.
1: Good morning, Glenn. Yeah, I was 13, as I told you, but it doesn't mean that I was a radical, because that is a misconception. If you are a Muslim, then you side with Islam. You side with Allah. You side with the believers, the followers, the faithful to Allah. And America is against Allah. So I cheered not because I was a radical. And in 2006, I became devout. But again, that was not radicalism. That was just mainstream Islam. I became devout in response to the Danish cartoonist who drew the Prophet of Islam in Denmark, if you remember, in 2000. Oh, yeah, yeah.

0: 2006. And I decided, all right, I'm going to defend Allah, I'm going to defend Islam, I'm going to defend the faith. And 1 year later, I left Islam. So, of course, it's a long journey. But,
1: wait. Why did you? I mean, you're ready to go defend Islam. What changed?
0: I could answer this question in different ways, but I would say that first, the theological answer. In Christianity, we have something called justification. You feel at peace with God. You're justified not because of your performance, but because of what God has done on your behalf. In Islam, there is no sense of justification. You feel this enmity. No matter what you do, how dedicated you are, I'm not exaggerating. I would wake up at 4 in the morning and then wash with cold, freezing water because that gets me more credit with Allah. And walk to the mosque, and I take the longer road because that gets me more credit, in dark. As I was praying, God, please give me peace. God, please give me your light. And a year later, there was nothing, absolutely nothing. And of course, on top of that, you read the history, you read the violence, you read the personal life of Muhammad, and God sent someone my way who started planting the seeds of doubt. You know, when you read the Quran, for example, if you're a Muslim and you read the Quran, you read to worship, not to understand. There's no critical thinking there. And I did that for all of my life. And then this guy started, you know, asking questions like, hey, what do you think of this? What do you think of that? And for the first time, I would be reading the Quran and, oh my goodness, Muhammad married his daughter-in-law. I was like, what is this? And then I would say, okay, there got to be an answer. I would go to an imam or a cleric, and I was like, what do you think of this verse? And no answer. So anyway, I left Islam, and I became Christian after reading the Gospels. And that's what happened.
1: Have you heard this? I've heard this. I don't know if any of this is true, but I have heard that there's a ton of Muslims that are converting now, especially over in the Middle East, because they're having dreams of Jesus. Have you heard that?
0: Yes, I heard that. I was a missionary in the Middle East for 14 years. I worked in 8 different countries, planting churches, preaching the gospel. And I'm not a big fan of the theology behind dreams. I'm Reformed, so I know that many audience won't like that. But anyway, no, I believe that millions of Muslims are leaving Islam. Millions. You won't believe that full churches are women in hijab. They just converted, and they still wear the hijab. It's a cultural thing. Mm-hmm. But yeah, it's happening all over the Islamic world. That's for sure.
1: You said something a minute ago that there are no radicals. How do you explain that?
0: Yeah, the radicals in Islam, they are the secular, the moderate. Because what is radicalism? You're not adhering to the genuinely to the faith. If you are following the commandments of the faith as Allah meant them to be or Muhammad meant them to be, then you are just moderate. And ISIS, Al-Qaeda, they're moderate Muslims. They are the true followers of Islam. I know that is shocking. I know that many people would call this Islamophobia. Well, you cannot call me Islamophobe. Try if you want. My mother is still a Muslim. But I'm telling you the truth. If you want to be a faithful Muslim, you must be a terrorist. Thank God the absolute majority of Muslims are not faithful to Islam. The Islamic countries, Glenn, they have deactivated Islam. They keep the shell, but their laws, they are imported from the West. Unfortunately, not 100%, but I mean, if you steal something, you don't get your hands, what is the word? Amputated. Right. You don't get it amputated. Why? Because they don't follow Sharia anymore. They don't behead you. they don't stone you. They used to do that in Saudi Arabia until recently. But that is Islam. That is moderate Islam. And there's, let me be clear here. Islam is monolithic. Let me repeat that. Islam is monolithic. I know that many people love to say, oh, Islam has different set of beliefs and different currents. That is not true. Muslim sects, they differ on ridiculously minor things or non-theological things. I'll give you an example. The two major sects in Islam, Sunni and Shia, you know, Iran and Saudi Arabia, they have been fighting for 14 centuries. You would think, oh, they're fighting over theology, just like Protestant and Catholics. No, they're fighting over politics. Who should have been the caliph after Muhammad? Is it Ali or Umar? But on theology, they don't differ on anything. The same God, the same book, the same prophet, the same biography of Muhammad, the same sayings of Muhammad, minor things.
1: So would you say then the people who follow the 12th Imam, the 12ers as they know, as they're known, that's what most of Islam follows? Because I've always heard the opposite, that the 12ers are really frightening and dangerous.
0: I was a Sunni before I converted to Christianity. I was not a 12er Shia.
1: Yeah.
0: Let me tell you this. Sunni Islam is way more dangerous than Shia Islam. Even though Shia Islam, the 12ers, they are Iran and Hezbollah, and the West has painted a picture about them. But think of ISIS and Hezbollah. Yes, Hezbollah is a terrorist organization, that's for sure, killed Americans and doesn't hesitate to kill civilians. But nothing similar to what ISIS did. Burning people alive. Just remember 2013, 14, 15. And so Sunni Islam, the violence in Sunni Islam doesn't have a purpose. It is for the purpose of terrorizing the enemy. In Shia Islam, violence has a teleological end because they're waiting for al-Mahdi. Of course, Sunnis too, they're waiting for al-Mahdi, but it's like a different version of al-Mahdi. But Let me say this again. These are eschatological differences. They don't agree on what's going to happen when al-Mahdi comes back. But when it comes to the main pillars of the faith, because I need to be clear about this. When I say Islam is monolithic, I mean the Quran, the same Quran, the same interpretation of the major doctrines. They pray five times, Muhammad, his story. All of the main things, but eschatology, even among Christians, if you think about it, we have 1,000 different eschatological interpretation within Christianity, right? But we go to the same church. Maybe if next Sunday, ask the person next to you, what do you think about eschatology? Probably they would, they don't believe in the same thing as you do, but you still go to the same church. Why? Because eschatology is not really the main pillar of the faith.
1: Correct.
0: So I'm talking about.
1: It is starting to become a important topic as, you know, many people believe we are living in those end days. The apostles thought it too, so you never know. And the Shia end of time story is almost like somebody took the book of Revelation and, you know, just wrote the opposite. And you're like, I mean, wow, because their good guy is our bad guy and our good guy is their bad guy. I think they mean it. And, you know, when you're looking at, you know, the scriptures tell us is a 200 million man army. Okay, that might be yeah. China, but that's easily Islam. If 10% of Islam is radical, that's over a 100 million man army.
0: Yeah,
1: and I think it's probably, you know, if things got heated up, you'd have a 400 million man army easily with Islam.
0: Every generation thinks of themselves that this is the end times. We are the generation of the end times because we love to be the center of event. You know, we love to think that we are the most important generation that has ever lived. I don't, even though I'm a theologian myself, but when it comes to eschatology, I prefer to keep it to myself because I believe that you have been following what was happening and that there was a debate between dispensationalism and replacement theology within Christianity and the anti-Israel were weaponizing theology and chanting, Christ is king, you know, to take the jab at Jews. Using theology to justify your actions or your positions, this is something global. Every group in the world does that. The difference is that in Islam, and this is something, this is a very important point, because many people think that Islam is like an embryonic version of Christianity. You know, Christianity was violent, then there was the Reformation, and then Christianity became reconciled with liberal democracy, and now Christianity can't coexist. That is ridiculous. That is ridiculous. Christianity was never violent. It was Christian people who were violent and based on no scripture at all. So when the church decided to do anything, it's like that, to burn witches, for example, there's no scripture to support their stance. Now, the difference is that in Islam, it is the text itself. So when people say, is it possible to reform Islam? Again, they are projecting their own understanding of religion onto Islam. They think, oh, the same thing is going to happen within Islam, just like Martin Luther and John Calvin. But that is a false comparison because the Christian Reformation was going back to the sola scriptura, to the text. If Muslims decide to do that, we will end up with 2 billion ISIS terrorists. We don't want that. So Islamic Reformation took place after the fall of the Ottoman Empire, and that was the birth of the Muslim Brotherhood. That was the Reformation. So another definition or misdefinition, I would say, is that in the West, when the Founding Fathers penned the Constitution, the Bill of Rights, they were not thinking of Islam. They were thinking of different denominations within Protestantism and Catholicism, maybe Judaism. They were not thinking about Islam at all because Islam does not fit the Western definition of a religion. Islam
1: okay, Wait. I got to take a break. I want people to sit with that, and then I want you to come back and explain that. You're saying Islam, and this is critical. You're saying Islam does not fit the definition of a religion. Quite a statement. Back that up in 60 seconds.
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0: 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You're saying that Islam is not a religion. Back that one up.
1: Okay, so what is a religion and what is a political ideology? A religion, we have different definitions in, in sociology, in psychology, in theology. It's like you can define it as you want.
0: Right.
1: But it is a set of ideas. And a group of believers in that set of ideas and the desire that the rest of the world follow it because you see it as the best way forward sure. for humanity, right? It has a metaphysical component and so forth and so on. Now, what is not a religion is the desire to seize political power to impose that set of belief on the society. Communism has a set of ideas. If Karl Marx is the prophet of Marxism, the manifesto is the holy scripture of Marxism. What if communists today decide to say, well, we are a religion? Would you accept that definition? Of course not. Why? Because communism wants to seize political power to impose their understanding, their set of ideas on the society through politics. Islam has a religious mandate in the Quran to seize political power to enforce their divine law on the rest of humanity. So that is the difference between Christianity and Islam, for example. Christians, we want the world to follow our set of beliefs. We desire them to do so, but we have no mandate to seize that, to seize power and enforce it on people. So Islam is not a religion. Islam has a religion. Islam has a religious component. Just think of your room, your house. You have a kitchen. And this is what I told Jerome Boring when he interviewed me. I told him, look at your kitchen. Your house is not your kitchen. Your house has a kitchen. Islam is not a religion. Islam has a religion. So when you understand it from this perspective, then...
0: Everything changes. Everything changes. All right, we're going to come back here in just a second. Because I want to know what he believes is coming our way, what Americans have to wake up to, what the world needs to wake up to, and the thwarted ISIS plot in Pennsylvania. Back with more in just a minute.
2: Glenn Beck. We'll be back.
0: We are living in a defining moment. Today, a woman facing an unexpected pregnancy can order the abortion pill online, often before anyone has a chance to tell her that she's loved or she's not alone or that there's hope. 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
6: Hi, I'm Pastor Kevin. 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
8: 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Oil and gasoline prices could go up more because Iran-backed rebels in Yemen have taken control of more islands, effectively controlling

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1: They're trying to pave over our land with data centers. And Congressman Ben Klein, he's helping them. 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I'm Beth Macy. 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And I'll fight to protect workers from AI's impact on jobs. I stand up to corporations and the powerful. Ben Klein is funded by them and does their bidding.
2: When Beth Macy goes to Washington.
1: I'm Beth Macy, candidate for Congress, and I approve this message. 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
5: Pending home sales in October dropped 1% compared to September. The National Association of Realtors says contract signings have fallen for 2 months in a row because there's a lack of inventory. But home sales are still up 20% compared to this time last year. Historically low interest rates are still drawing prospective buyers into the market, even as home prices are rising.
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When I was over in the Middle East, I saw something, I saw several things, but I saw one thing in particular that nobody has seen. And it was very, very hush-hush for a while. But it is probably one of the most important archaeological possible finds. I want to make sure I say it that way. Possible finds in human history. Nobody gets to see it. And nobody talks about it, but we're going to. I'm also going to share with you, I went up onto the Temple Mount. I've been in Israel several times, but because of who I am and, you know, what I was doing when I was over in Israel, my support for Israel, I've always been asked not to go onto the Temple Mount because they were afraid that it would cause some sort of, you know, a riot. I went on the Temple Mount, and I have to tell you, I encountered evil unlike I have ever felt, and I'm going to show it to you. It is really, really dark and something that you need to see and you need to hear. GlennBeck.com/torch. We're kind of talking a little bit about this right now with Danny Bermawi. He's a former Muslim. He is the CEO and founder of the Ideological Defense Institute. And we've just been talking about how he says Islam is not a religion. It is a political movement with a religion inside of it. And I have to tell you,

0: you. That's why I don't think you have to worry about freedom of speech and the First Amendment, really, on Islam. You know, it's way I get a right to practice my religion. No, that you're not, though. You're not. When you're doing certain things in Islam, you are not practicing your religion. You are actually trying to overthrow the country to take power, in my opinion. And is that kind of the same thing that you're saying, Danny?
1: Yes, back to the definitions, as we were talking before the break. When people think of Islam, they think of Christianity. No. When you think of Islam, think of the United States of America. Think of France, China, because Islam is a state. Now, that state has a religion. You know, the United States has Christianity, the major religion. It has a constitution called Sharia, just like the constitution of the United States. It has population. They're called Muslims. So Muslims are not analogous with the Christians. It's analogous with Americans.
0: We must look so incredibly ignorant and stupid, because they say it in their mosque. They say it out loud. We are going to take over. We will have Sharia. That means overthrow the constitution of whatever country they're in. And they've done it in country after country after country. And there's something wrong with us, Danny, honestly, that we just don't see it. And we're not willing to stand up and speak the truth.
1: Yeah, as you were saying, Glenn, even if 1% of Muslims, because I don't want to come off here as, vilifying all Muslims. The majority of Muslims, they don't adhere to these to these doctrines because they are not practical. And they, honestly, they ignore most of Islam. Because if you want to adhere to everything that Islam teaches, that is a problem. You would end up in Syria, in some city in Iraq, living with ISIS or with Taliban. Because Islam is not practical at all. And Muslims, they have cognitive dissonance. I was a Muslim, I'm telling you. That confusion, you don't know how to live in the world because your belief system is completely contradictory with the reality around you. So what are you going to do? So you ignore it. However, if we have 1%, out of the 5-6 million Muslims in America, only 1% who are faithful, who are willing to carry out all the teachings of Muhammad, then what is that, like 50,000 people? Mm. So you have, literally, you have 50,000 ISIS terrorists living in America today, just at 1%. Can you imagine? Yeah.
0: We just foiled a plot, and he's, if I'm not mistaken, he's a white guy.
1: It doesn't matter. It's a word of you.
0: Yeah, who has converted. He was an American that converted to Islam, and they just foiled a plot where, thank God, where he was going to go do major damage because he was dedicated to the belief of ISIS.
1: Yeah, dedicated to the belief of Islam, I would say. Just look at people who convert out of Islam. They become Christians, Jews, or atheists. You know, they become peace advocates, they become, just look at the majority of them. Have you ever heard of a Muslim converted out of Islam to become like a terrorist? Of course not. But the majority of people who convert to Islam, you keep hearing about them. It's like a convert to Islam shot a homosexual in that club. A Muslim to Islam, a convert to Islam joined ISIS. Oh, what's going on? I'll tell you what's going on. People who convert, usually they are more faithful than the people who are born inside the system.
0: Always.
1: Right?
0: Yeah.
1: So people who become Christians, they become very faithful. They become missionaries. The same thing on the other side. People who join Islam, they are not satisfied with the superficial practicing of the faith. They want the profound meaning behind the faith. And that's why they become radical or they become the true representation of Islam. So now when we are talking about the United States and Muslims in the United States, again, I don't want to vilify Muslims. Of course not. But the problem is in Islam as an ideology, it conditions you to always pledge allegiance to Allah behind the enemy lines.
0: Would you say this is akin to what we're seeing with Marxism? There are a lot of people that profess that they're a Marxist or they're, whatever. They could coexist with Marxism, but they don't want to live in a communist state. But there are those Marxists who are like, no, then you're a traitor.

0: the ideas of Marx. We are going to be a communist state. And so in the end, they go along because they don't want to die.
1: Yeah.
0: Is that akin to what you're saying here about Muslims?
1: Absolutely. Yeah, exactly. In any system that punishes dissent, there got to be something wrong in that system.
0: Yeah.
1: That totalitarian systems, they attract, they love each other. Why do you think this red-green alliance, they don't agree on anything, absolutely anything, except the enemy. And that, you know, both of them, they want utopia and they want the caliphate. They tell each other, and like without words, they're saying, let's postpone that conflict until later, until
0: exactly
1: we take down
0: right.
1: the West, and then we'll deal with that.
0: Yeah,
1: yeah, but we know what's going to happen then, because, you know, Islam is going to just
0: kill you.
1: Destroy
0: kill you.
1: Yeah. The communists.
0: Never. They always do. That's what they did in Iran. Never go up against people who actually
1: religiously
0: believe something. Because they'll die for it. And many Muslims have proven, oh, they'll die for it. And I don't...
1: Let me share this story with you, because this is really important. There was a Jordanian Christian communist journalist. And 4 years, he was anti-Israel, anti-America. He wrote books about Hassan Nasrallah, praising Hassan Nasrallah, praising Muhammad. He wrote an article called Muhammad, Our National Symbol. Many years. Then in 2016, he posted on Facebook, actually he just reposted a caricature about how ISIS imagined Allah in paradise. And immediately, millions of Muslims, they were calling for, you know, his execution. They were putting bounty on his head. Within days, he was shot, killed with his family. Even though he spent all his life trying to defend Islam against the West. Now listen to this. The judge, when the killer entered the room, the judge, he was a Muslim Jordanian, he told him in front of everyone, may Allah bless your hands, to the killer. And then he sentenced him to death. What does that mean? That means because Jordan embraced or imported the global Western civil law, they had to sentence the killer to death, but the judge, he was projecting or his Islamic sentiment, he was expressing that Islamic sentiment. This is what's happening in the West today. You have many people, for example, Abdul Sayyid, he's wishing Jews happy Rosh Hashanah. Really? You celebrated what Hamas did. You said hurt people hurt, or whatever he said. And so think of it this way. He has to speak the Western language because he wants the votes now. But the sentiment in his heart.
0: Why is it important that these people like Mamdani and El Said, why is it important that Americans don't vote for these guys and put them in office?
1: Because they will never, ever serve the interests of the United States of America. Because the interest of their home country, which is Islam, is antithetical to the interest of America. Look at them. They run on platforms of healthcare, defunding the police, or whatever, you know, borrowed language from the left they take. And then they spend their time trying to alter American foreign policy, trying to make sure that Israel doesn't get the support it needs in an ocean of enemies. So that just the same pattern keeps repeating itself everywhere. Mamdani, every week he has to visit a mosque. Every week he has to talk about Islam. But every week he has to throw a bone to the useful idiots so that they would be pleased with him, so that they would let him do whatever he is doing.
0: Quickly, why do you call yourself an infidel and you're happy to do it?
1: So the Quran calls all non-Muslims infidels. And the Infidel Awareness Month between 9/11 and October 7, as I shared with you last week, is about amplifying the message that we are infidels and Islam is there to get all of us. So I'm an infidel. that means I'm a target of Islam and you are a target of Islam. Now, I understand.

0: Understand that the indoctrination, 50 years of indoctrination, turned Americans to think that 9/11 was a response to American aggression. That is the rebranding of Islamic Jihad. Islamic Jihad is not about American imperialism. It is jihad against the infidels. Just like in the 17th, 18th century, when Thomas Jefferson sent the letter to the Congress talking about his meeting with the Muslim leader of the Barbaries. And he told him, the Muslim leader, he told him, we are fighting you because the Quran told us so, because you are infidels. So back then, there was no Israel. America was not in the Middle East. It was jihad. It is the same thing behind 9/11, the same thing behind October 7. And so this is the message that we are trying to amplify.
1: Danny, I think you're an incredibly brave man. You have said more on this program than I think I've heard anybody say about Islam on any mainstream format. I hope your voice goes far and wide. You can find out how you can support by going to infidelawareness.com, infidelawareness.com. I'd love to have you back, and I'd also like to talk to you about who else is joining you, because I know that this is a full month of trying to wake American infidels up to see what they're facing. And so please stay in touch with
0: me. But it's also beyond this month. The Ideological Defense Institute, IDIcenter.org,
1: right,
0: exists all right throughout the year to help Americans understand what's going on.
1: Right. But we'd love to stay in touch with you. Thank you so much for everything that you're doing, Danny. God bless.
0: Thank you for having me, Glenn. It was an honor.
1: You bet.
0: Thank you.
1: All right. Back in just a minute. Ooh, that hour. That's the kind of hour that gets you killed. Welcome to it, gang. Because I have to go back and listen to everything that he said, but I don't think I heard anything that I really disagree with on that. Especially once he clarified everything. I think he's absolutely right. Wake up. It's here.
2: Glenn Beck is back after this.

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0: 3 years ago, terrorists murdered more than 1,200 innocent Israelis and took 250 hostages. Today, as we remember the souls lost on October 7th, Israel is still under threat from terrorists sworn to her destruction. And the anti-Semitic hatred and violence continues to rise all over the world. 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

0: If you feel like the voices dividing us are getting louder and the values we grew up with are being pushed aside, you're not alone. That's why we made Torch Radio. Yeah, we'll talk politics when it matters, but life is about so much more. 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
1: So a Pennsylvania man planned to carry out an ISIS-inspired mass casualty attack before the FBI investigation thwarted him. Speaking at a press conference, Jonathan Kramer, 21, of Valencia, had pledged allegiance to the Islamic State of Syria. He was arrested Saturday outside a hotel in Cranberry Township, around 25 miles north of Pittsburgh, with a rifle, ammunition, and dozens of knives in his possession. Suspect shared a radical ideology. A special agent in charge of FBI Pittsburgh field office said he planned an attack, an imminent threat of violence inspired by ISIS. So much is going on right now. And by the way, tomorrow I'm going to have Selena Zito on. We're going to talk about this latest discovery, I guess, of missing documents, missing information held back from the president. On what happened in Butler. We're going to try to get to the bottom of that. Don't miss it. Torch. GlennBeck.com/torch.